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0: 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To talk to Joe, call 888-941-PAGS. 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
1: All right, great radio stations across the land, along with Sam and Polo. It is the Joe Pags Show. Thanks a lot for stopping by. There's a lot going on. Lots to talk about, lots to get to. We're going to have a great interview with Will Tebow at the bottom of the hour, a former military guy. He's somebody who's got a lot of knowledge when it comes to Iran, Cuba, Venezuela, Ukraine, all of this stuff. Let's talk to him about exactly where we are, what we can expect going forward. Could we see a military operation, a special ops operation in Cuba like we saw in Venezuela? And he actually talks about why it was appropriate there in Venezuela and probably wouldn't work as well in Iran. It's going to be very interesting to have him on to talk about that for sure. The president continues his drive to get rid of birthright citizenship. I've given you my take on this. For years, I actually thought the subject to the jurisdiction thereof meant to the child, but it doesn't. It means for the mother or the father or the parents or the family, whatever. If you're here illegally, if you broke the law to get here, you are subject to the jurisdiction of where you came from. In other words, your allegiance is the country where you came from. And honestly, some of the people coming across the border under Biden were waving the flags of their home nation. Come across the border waving the Peru flag and waving the flag of fill in the blank, Haiti, whatever, somewhere in the Middle East. I mean, they were literally saying, we're here from this country flying a flag. It used to be that if you're fighting a war, your tanks and your army, everybody had your flag on, you know, either the equipment or on their uniforms. These people were coming across going, we're here, we're taking over. A lot of the people, we couldn't even vet them. We had no idea where they were coming from. We didn't have some sort of a sharing deal when it came to technology and vetting people with some of these countries like Yemen and others. So the president says the 14th Amendment doesn't apply to illegal aliens having children here. I agree with him. We just talked with Gordon Chang today, a deal that's doing very well on YouTube, joepags.com/YouTube, about the operation of businesses, companies, literally flying Chinese nationals here to the United States who are pregnant. They have the baby here, and now they've got an American citizen baby that they go and bring up in China. Is that person subject to the jurisdiction thereof? I don't think so. And if subject to the jurisdiction thereof doesn't apply to the mother and her allegiance, why was it added? It wasn't in there originally. The Senator Howard from Michigan wanted it added. Why? Because he knew that we had to be very clear. This was about slaves and children of slaves, former slaves, guaranteed citizenship like anybody else. That's what it was for. Had nothing to do with people coming from foreign nations. Nothing. So the president is very serious about this. Now, the Supreme Court has not announced any sort of a ruling or decision on this yet. It'll be very interesting. Now, keep in mind, people will lie to you on the left and pretend this will take citizenship away from people who were born here and got natural-born citizenship because of it. It won't. This will only be forward. Anybody who already got it through this is not going to lose their citizenship. Nobody is even pushing for that. Not that I've heard of anyway. But the way that this would work is it would be anybody from here on out after the ruling that's born here would not automatically be a citizen. Here's the president talking about it in the Oval Office today.
2: The cost, forgetting about the fact that it's wrong, the cost of birthright citizenship is barely not affordable by our country. It's going to cost hundreds of billions of dollars. And it's in their hands. What can I tell you? It's a common sense ruling. It's common sense. It was exact timing. And it's about the babies of slaves. Thank you for that question.
1: It's common sense. It's common sense. Now, other countries do offer birthright citizenship. I think a lot of people say that they don't. Some countries do. But if you're basing it on the 14th Amendment, and you think that 14th Amendment somehow says that this allows you to come here and stay here, period, it doesn't. All you have to do is go back and look at the arguments and the debate that were going on in the 1860s and 1870s when this was being discussed and when it was being added. 13, 14, and 15, those amendments were all added as post-Civil War amendments to make sure the ills that led to the Civil War never happen again and to make sure we take care of slaves and former slaves that didn't otherwise get citizenship. Now they do. They all have it. They all have it. So, I mean, I don't know why there's even an argument about this, but I do think that this is a strong enough core textually that it'll try to do the right thing, but it's led by a weak leader in John Roberts, who I think under pressure will not make the right decision sometimes for fear of an uprising or something. If there are riots in the street over not allowing people to come here illegally, break the law, then have a kid and that kid's a citizen, I think that would be ridiculous. I wouldn't put it past the left from doing it, but that would be ridiculous. We at some point have to regain the culture and make people understand if you want to come here, do so legally, assimilate, understand the culture, when in Rome, do as the Romans do, and not just come in, take over, build your own enclave, and decide you'll try to take over the land at some point. 833-JOE-PAGS, 833-563-7247, joepags.com. Marco Rubio, the Secretary of State, was asked about Iran today. Where are we with that, and what's going to happen next?
3: Iranian state media suggesting that the U.S. proposes close some of the gaps or is potentially closing gaps.
4: Yeah.
1: The Iranian media has the, and again, this is the same British guy. Stop talking to this guy. And again, he's right next to a plane because it makes it annoying for us. The Iranian media is talking about how the U.S. is closing gaps in the negotiations.
4: Well, I don't want to get ahead of it. I think we've made some progress, but obviously we're dealing with a system that itself is a little fractured. So the Iranian system. And so, but that said, there'll be a couple visits. I understand, I believe the Pakistanis will be traveling to Tehran today. So hopefully that'll advance this further. The president's preference is to do a good deal. That's his preference. It's always been his preference. If we can get a good deal done, that would be great. I'm not here to tell you that it's going to happen for sure, but I'm here to tell you that we're going to do everything we can to see if we can get one. But if we can't get a good deal, the president's been clear. He has other options. I'm not going to elaborate on what those are, but everybody knows what those are. But his preference is always a deal. His preference is always an agreement. His preference is always diplomacy. So let's see if we can get there. There's some good signs, but we understand this. I don't want to be overly optimistic as well. So let's see what happens over the next few days.
1: I mean, if you look at Donald Trump, the man, the businessman, the man that we've all been aware of for 50 years, you're looking at a guy who loves the ability to make the deal and then get credit for making the deal. And I don't blame him. When I do something well, I want credit for it. When you do something well, you should get credit for it. There's nothing wrong with that. And it certainly is somebody, he certainly is somebody who wants to walk away saying, I got a better deal than they thought I could have gotten. I achieved peace where they thought that couldn't happen. We made this more free and liberated for Americans than anybody thought we could ever do. And then he'll tell you 30 times that he did it. And I'm not mad at him for that. Fantastic. Only I could do it. Many say only I did it. I make a deal. I'm a deal maker. I like to make a deal. I made that deal. The reason why we have peace is because I did it. There's nothing wrong with that. Because there's so much hatred for the guy. It's not like a lot of other people will say that he did it. But he definitely wants to make a deal. And he wants to say there is peace in the Middle East because I made that deal. So what Marco Rubio says makes sense. The president is always in that business mindset. And I think that's very good for the country. You go in as a politician, you end up with John Thune, who hasn't accomplished anything. You go in as a businessman trying to make deals, you end up with Donald Trump. And I think that's great. The president does talk about Iran today, too.
2: Right now we're negotiating, and we'll see. But either we're going to get it one way or the other. They're not going to have a nuclear weapon. You know, when people hear it, because oftentimes they won't put up the second part of the sentence having to do with, I'll say, this is more important than anything that we have to talk about. And usually they'll cut it off, the fake news. I said, because this is the nuclearization of a country that some people would say is somewhat crazy. And we cannot let Iran have a nuclear weapon. That's all it is. We can't let it. You will have a nuclear war in the Middle East, and that war will come here. That war will go to Europe. We cannot let that happen, and it won't happen. It's not going to happen. That's more important than anything else. We can't think, I can think of nothing that's more important than the fact that we cannot let Iran have a nuclear weapon, and we won't.
1: There you go. And he reiterates that anytime he gets the opportunity, can't let Iran have a nuclear weapon. He's right. Can't. Because if they get a nuclear weapon, they'd use it. It's not like, you know, there's a standoff, and as much as the Soviet Union sucked and was a disgusting, you know, overtaking of much of Europe, and the people were treated like garbage. We saw the bread lines and the toilet paper lines and everything else. They didn't want to be blown off the map, and they knew that if they attacked us, we would attack back. Iran doesn't care. because part of their ideology, part of their belief system is, if I die for the cause, I get rewarded. If I die, I did good. If I'm a martyr, I did well. It's a very different mindset. So the president says is absolutely correct, and he can say it as much as he wants, because he's right. You can't let Iran get a nuclear weapon. Then he said this.
5: Can they keep their highly enriched uranium?
1: No. Do they get to keep the highly enriched uranium is the question.
2: Oh, no. We get the highly enriched. We will get it. We don't need it. We don't want it. We'll probably destroy it after we get it, but we're not going to let them have it.
1: Okay, so we heard what he just said about it. How does Newsmax cover it? I'm sure they did a good job. They're our friends at Newsmax. This is how they covered him saying they don't get to keep the nuclear material. President Donald Trump vowed on Thursday today that the United States will eventually recover Iran's stockpile of highly enriched uranium, despite comments from the Iran that it will not hand over the material. We will get it. We don't need it. We don't want it. We'll probably destroy it after we get it, but we're not going to let them have it. Trump told reporters at the White House, Iran is believed to possess about 900 pounds of highly enriched uranium, which Trump says was buried by U.S. and Israeli airstrikes nearly a year ago. Retrieving uranium is part of Trump's central objective of his war in Iran, that Tehran will not be allowed to develop a nuclear weapon. Iran's supreme leader has issued a directive that the country's near weapons-grade uranium should not be sent abroad, two senior Iranian sources told Reuters. They have a supreme leader? Do they have somebody who's being called a supreme leader today in Iran? I didn't realize that, because I thought they were done. Yeah, you killed the one level of them. And you kill the next level of them. And I guess this is the third, fourth, or fifth string. I mean, Sam, would you take that job? Hey, you're the new supreme leader. Would you take that job?
6: I mean, I would, but how embarrassing.
1: Not embarrassing. I mean, you end up dead. Paul, would you take that job?
7: I don't think so.
1: Okay, did you change your shirt? Because now it looks purple.
7: It's always been purple today.
1: So. I'm not so sure. It was blue earlier.
6: It was purple.
1: Anything?
6: No. Listen, I'm saying I would be the supreme leader of the United States. I would never be the supreme leader of a foreign country. You know what I mean? Yeah. Like, I just want to clarify that.
1: You're the supreme leader of your house.
6: Yeah.
1: No, I mean,
6: yes, I am.
1: The question is, I think, a pretty valid one. Every supreme leader that they had through the first three levels is dead. I don't think that I would want to take that job. Hey, congratulations, you're the supreme leader. I'd be like, no.
7: Yeah, the turnover ratio doesn't, you know.
1: It's not a good turnover rate.
7: Yeah.
1: No, it's not. That's pretty rough. So, Sam, you're rescinding your answer.
6: Yes, I mean, I'm clarifying it because I wouldn't be the supreme leader of a different country. That's ridiculous.
7: But right, if it was supreme leader emerita.
1: That's the thing.
6: I mean, of America, maybe.
1: No, emerita.
6: I know, but I wouldn't be a foreign leader. I don't have it in me.
1: I can't believe you want to be a foreign leader. That's so weird.
6: I don't.
1: Sam, by the way, is my executive producer emerita, for those who don't know.
6: Thank you.
1: 833-JOE-PAGS, 833-563-7247, joepags.com. 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I know that my gas prices went from $3.75 to $4.19, but that also has a lot to do with Memorial Day weekend coming up, because they always got to get a couple more bucks out of you for Memorial Day weekend. What are your thoughts on that? And there's an update. The woman who she was convicted, at the center of a Minnesota fraud case gets 42 years in prison. And she's talking, and she's pointing fingers at everybody. Talk about that as well. 833-JOE-PAGS, joepags.com. 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

0: I mean, you got a conviction in the Minnesota fraud case to the tune of $250 million. And this woman is talking, and she's naming names. And everybody she names is like, well, she's just mad because she got caught, and I have nothing to do with it. I mean, I would venture a guess that she's going to prison, and she's been convicted of it. That she's probably going to tell the truth. It's not like somebody says, tell us the truth now. We'll let you get out early. Nobody, I don't think anybody's saying that. Let me give you this story from News Nation. Woman at center of Minnesota fraud case gets nearly 42-year prison sentence. At a Minneapolis from the AP, a judge on Thursday, today, handed down an extraordinary prison sentence, nearly 42 years, to the former leader of a Minnesota nonprofit who was convicted in a staggering $250 million fraud case that helped ignite an immigration crackdown by the Trump administration. Emmy Bach ran Feeding Our Future, which had claimed it helped provide millions of meals to children in need during the pandemic. The U.S. Justice Department, however, said she was atop the single largest COVID-19 fraud scheme in the country. Quote, I understand I failed. I failed the public, my family, everyone, Bach said in federal court. After the hearing, authorities held a news conference to announce charges against 15 more people accused of fraud and receiving federal payments for a variety of social services administered through Minnesota's state government. We will claw back every dollar you've stolen from the American people, said the Assistant Attorney General Colin McDonald. President Donald Trump used the fraud cases against Bach and many others to initially justify a massive surge of federal officers in the Minneapolis-St. Paul area last winter, leading to pushback from residents and the deaths of two people. That isn't why he did that. That's a lie, AP. That's not true. That's not why he did that. He did that because the local authorities wouldn't work with ICE. He did that because the mayor and the police chief and the governor and lieutenant governor and the attorney general all said, we're not going to be working with the federal authorities to get the bad guys out of Minnesota. So then ICE and CBP had to do operations that said, we have to go get them ourselves then. They won't help us. And that's what they did. So don't lie about it. Back to the story. Bach had long proclaimed her innocence, but was convicted last year of conspiracy, fraud, and bribery. Her nonprofit was at the center of a fraud network that included a web of partner organizations, phony distribution sites, kickbacks, and fake lists of children supposedly being fed, prosecutors said. Dozens of people, many from the state's largest Somali community, have been convicted in a series of overlapping food fraud cases that have spent years in the courts. Bach and co-conspirators enriched themselves with international travel, real estate purchases, luxury vehicles, and other lavish spending, the government said. Quote, this case has changed our state forever. Joe Thompson, formerly the lead prosecutor in the case, said outside the courtroom. Amy Bach did everything she could to earn this long sentence. Bach's lawyer, Kenneth, Odebach, something like that, argued for no more than 3 years in prison, saying she had provided key information to investigators. He argued that Bach had been unfairly painted as the mastermind and insisted that two co-defendants were responsible for running the scams. Meanwhile, a fresh batch of criminal cases filed in Minnesota. The government said the alleged fraud involved $90 million across seven state managed Medicaid programs. Minnesota, they're going to clean the place up. You should be happy about this. I mean, your money will now be cared for better. Hopefully. Walls will be gone soon enough. No way you should be reelecting Ellison. I mean, Peggy Flanagan is just nuts. She's a lunatic. She shouldn't be anywhere near government. Listen, these people can all be crazy away from getting any of our money. They can all be crazy and just go live their lives in the private sector. They have no whatsoever right to be in the jobs that they're in. None. I mean, and that's clear. As more things are uncovered, that becomes more and more clear. And very quickly, I think I'll be talking about this tonight on News Nation with Katie Pavlich. Democrats belatedly publish 2024 election autopsy report. It won't meet your standards. DNC Chair Ken Martin apologizes for initial bid to block release of report on party's disastrous election defeat. And in reading through this a bit, what I find in this is that the Democrats do not want to take any responsibility for why they lost. I mean, the blame game is pretty lively in that. The fact is, let me be as honest as I can be with you. And I'll say this tonight on TV. The reason why they lost is Kamala Harris was a horrible candidate. She had no accomplishments whatsoever as vice president. Very few accomplishments as the prosecutor and the attorney general in California. And certainly the one job she was given to find out what's going on with illegal immigration, why this surge was happening, she failed roundly. And President Trump was elected because The prices were too high. The border was too open. We saw people who came here illegally getting all sorts of services and all sorts of benefits that Americans weren't getting, and the people did not want a continuation of that. So this report doesn't really matter, but now they're all mad at each other on the left, which I'm okay with. We come back, it's going to be Will Tebow. Do not miss that. It's a great conversation about all the wars and conflicts that we're facing right now. 833-JOE-PAGS, joepags.com. Stay right here.
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0: watching what's unfolding in Iran, seeing what we already did in Venezuela, watching what's going on in Ukraine, between Russia and Ukraine, and now Cuba somehow is in the mix. Why don't you get with an expert? I'm not a military expert, but this guy is. His name is Will Tebow. Will is a veteran and director of the American Military Project. Will, how are you? Good to see you.
1: I'm good, Joe. Thanks so much for having me. Great to be here.
0: It's a pleasure to have you on. So going in, I didn't know that we were going to go into Iran. I knew that the operation that happened last year to take out the nuclear sites, that made a lot of sense. I was a supporter of that. I don't want any Americans to die because of something happening in the Middle East. I certainly don't want any ground troops on the ground, but I do want us to win now and win decisively. I'm just not sure about some of the details about what victory looks like. Clearly, militarily, we're victorious. Clearly, that was something that we got done because we're the best military on the planet with the help of Israel, got it done. But what's next? The president seemed to say, or he did say, that the people of Iran might have a chance to get their country back for the first time in 50 years, and it might not get another chance. Is that still in the cards, do you think?
1: Joe, I think it's in the cards, but we have to ask ourselves, you know, you and I are talking towards the end of May, and we did a lot, as I call it, to accomplish the first 90% of victory. Conventional American military power has proven decisive. We've dismantled and degraded a lot of Iranian military infrastructure, you know, as you hear from the Pentagon and the White House frequently and justifiably so. But I think it's important to then align, to your point, the conditions of victory with what would be the cost and the output required to essentially close the distance on that final 10%, if you will. And I think, you know, all of that is within the cards, but, you know, let's be candid. I think there is some expectation based on messaging from Israel and the United States that we would have expected, you know, perhaps a ground up revolution in Iran. We would have expected a little bit more political turmoil by that point. It's clear that the government in Tehran still has a lot of control over the country, despite the degradation in their political leadership and in their military leadership and infrastructure. It's not going to be insignificant, you know, to facilitate that kind of revolution. I think victory is here, but no, we got to talk about particulars.
0: Let me throw it. That's all very wise. And let me throw a couple of things at you. How can the people rise up when they killed 30 or 40,000 just for rising up? How can the people rise up if they have no weaponry whatsoever? How can they rise up if they've been shut out from the internet? If you have a satellite dish to get Starlink at your house in Iran, you either get arrested or killed. So, I mean, obviously the thumb is as heavy as we thought it was on the necks of the people of Iran by this theocracy. And we've taken down, what, three layers, four layers of the theocracy? Were they really that, you know, prescient that they knew to have eight layers prepared? Like, how deep does it go? What do you think it would take from your expert, you know, thought process? What would it take to get the people to realize, yeah, some more of us are going to die, but we can win. We've got 90 million people versus them.
1: Yeah, Joe, that's why I think it would require a lot more external pressure, whether economic via blockades around the Strait of Hormuz, whether militarily to, again, further destroy, dismantle political and military leadership. And, you know, I think one way or the other, some significant military escalation that changes the dynamics of the status quo, because I'm not convinced that those dynamics would produce such a revolution for the exact you know, reasons that you mentioned. There's been some recent precedent for the Iranian government being able to quash any sort of, you know, discord in the government. It doesn't seem like that there's, you know, this, you know, the embers of a revolution right now. Yep. And so it's going to take a lot more pressure from the outside.
0: Will Tebow, T-H-I-B-E-A-U. That's how he spells his last name. William Tebow over on X. Go follow him, veteran and director of the American Military Project. Where are we militarily right now? I mean, obviously, we've got control of the skies. Obviously, we know that we've sunk, I guess, their entire navy. But Iran says we've closed the Strait of Hormuz, and they insist it's still closed. We say we've opened it, but there aren't ships going through. I think they're afraid to go through. We know we've got the embargo on anybody trying to leave a port from Iran and take that oil anywhere. In fact, I think Iran is dumping some of its oil in the sea. So where are we militarily? Do we have control of everything that we're hearing we have control of? And if so, why are there varying reports about whether the strait is open or closed?
1: Well, because I think there's this song and dance. There's this international input, if you will, of what goes through and what leaves the Strait of Hormuz. The best estimate I've seen is that the flow through the Strait of Hormuz is about 20% of pre-war levels. So I don't necessarily like to refer to it as closed or open, but who has operational control of the Strait of Hormuz? Conventionally, it certainly is the United States Navy. I think there's no doubt about that. But what we're witnessing and what's worth a broader conversation is the dynamics of 21st century warfare unfold before our eyes. Yes, it matters that the United States has the most sophisticated weapons, the most powerful military. But I think the barrier to entry to participate and compete in high intensity combat is a bit lower. So you find a country like Iran able to still inflict meaningful damage. Yes, America has superiority to the skies, but that doesn't mean our aircraft are immune to surface-to-air missiles, surface-to-air anti-aircraft fire. It doesn't mean that our boats are immune from low visibility, smaller boats that could cause a lot of damage. You know, we've seen some of those strikes play out in the last few weeks. And that I think is instrumental in understanding the current situation. Yes, there may be military control, but that doesn't mean there is not the risk, the real risk of the what we called when I was in the Army, the risk to forces or the risk to U.S. military infrastructure. And again, I think we have to be honest with ourselves. We're in the political moment domestically where, even what would be, what we would consider minimal casualties, a minimal impact on U.S. military forces is still perceived significantly because I'm not sure we have the appetite politically or really the military infrastructure to sustain this war for the long term. There's a great report that came out today just how many anti-ballistic missile systems we've used, over 200 just in 6 weeks, and how that affects our stockpiles around the world. So it's a very tenuous situation. The military's in control. We have obviously a lot of resources there, but the relationship between that military kind of tactical and operational control in the strategic and economic picture is more uncertain than I think meets the eye.
0: Will Tebow, veteran director of the American Military Project. Go to at William Tebow over on X, and T-H-I-B-E-A-U. Let me ask you this, and I'm not a military mind, so maybe I don't get it. It seemed to be easy. I'm sure difficult. I'm sure unbelievably, well planned out, but it seemed to be easy to go into Venezuela and get Maduro and his wife. I mean, the special forces from Iran and from Cuba and from Russia were no challenge. I mean, we had some injuries, but no casualties, no deaths from American soldiers. Why couldn't we go in there and take out the leadership in Iran? Is the leadership there that much more stable than it was in Venezuela?
1: First, Joe, you got to think geography. You know, that Venezuela is maybe a few hundred miles from the American mainland. The scale means a lot in terms of our ability to marshal resources, for a military operation. Right. Secondly, the Venezuela mission to capture Maduro was a precise targeted operation. It was, a few hours in the middle of the night at which we were to concentrate probably the whole power of our intelligence, security, and military apparatus, to defeat defense systems, to neutralize any threat to aircraft or U.S. forces, and to conduct a really brilliant, bold special operations mission that I think had a lot of support in different ways from people in Venezuela and obviously the U.S. security apparatus that I mentioned. Iran, the game is different. It's, of course, halfway around the world. Iran is a much more legitimate military threat than Venezuela and their ability, their ballistic missile stockpiles, their mastery of drones and unmanned systems. It's instructive that the 30 or so security guards that we killed during the operation to capture Maduro were Cuban, the integral kind of military power of Venezuela was clearly missing from the country itself. Iran is a different game. We're having to take a whole of government, whole of military approach to dismantle the whole of Iran's government and their military. And, I think we're seeing, although there were precise operations to neutralize specific leaders in the military and in their political system, that didn't yield the kind of turn on a dime effects that we saw in Venezuela. So it's a pretty fundamentally distinct dynamic that means you can't necessarily port lessons from one to the other.
0: It is Will Tebow. We appreciate the time and the access. Is there likely or are there likely special forces operations happening inside Iran right now that we don't know about? If so, what would the accomplishment want to be? If not, is that something we're considering?
1: I'm sure there's a lot we don't know about, both from the intelligence community, the security apparatus, from the Israeli government, and our own United States military. You know, those organizations are cunning, bold, really decisive, and they do more to, you know, protect Americans than people will ever know. And what I keep coming back to, I think one of the more consistent outcomes that President Trump and his cabinet have sought is an end to the possibility of Iran ever having a nuclear weapon. It's clear that that's a huge goal of the president's. It's clear that that has to be an outcome of this war. Whether we reach it diplomatically or otherwise is obviously remains to be seen. And so I'm sure that there are a lot of plans in place to consider the multiple ways that we can take the uranium threat of nuclear enrichment off the table. That includes military, includes diplomacy, it includes economic coercion. And that's kind of what I'm always paying attention to, is to how that relates to the end state President Trump has for this mission.
0: Will, I'm with you. And I want that same end state that he wants. But if this theocracy stays in place, they've lied for 47 years about everything. They're not going to tell them the truth. They could sign whatever they want to sign, get the American military and the Israeli military to stop the attacks, and then just go on doing what they do. So how do we guarantee it? If these people stay in place, and right now it looks likely that some semblance of the theocracy is going to stay in place, how do we trust them? Do we do the whole trust and verify thing that we did with Saddam Hussein that wasn't really a big success? What do we do?
1: I think the branches of potential outcomes are two. One is diplomacy and a better deal than President Obama got in the JCPOA in 2015.
0: Well, you and I can get a better deal. You and I can get a better deal than Obama got. I mean, come on. He had John Kerry was in the front of that. It was ridiculous. They still got to have a nuclear weapon. So I'm sorry. I guess the diplomatic part, Will, that bothers me is that they will lie to your face and then still be the biggest supporter of terrorism. I guess how do we know that we can trust anything that they say? And if we don't militarily just hand it back over to the people, I mean, it's going to be the same game for another 47 years, no?
1: Call it a sliver of hope. Maybe it's okay. Pollyannish of me. There was reporting before the, before Midnight Hammer in June that Iran had agreed to have U.S. inspectors as part of the inspection regime for a potential deal, okay. A potential deal that involved their nuclear program. That's one meaningful step that I think would candidly be better than the alternative. And this is where I was going, kind of the other branch. The other branch, as we're clearly seeing, if we want certainty, if we want to know that the regime isn't lying to us, is a more complete, call it full-scale military operation to end the regime's grip on Iran. I think, you know, you and I probably agree that I don't know that that's what we signed up for, you know, right. as supporters of President Trump. I don't think it's necessarily what the American people would support. And, you know, candidly, the military has a lot of threats underway. Cuba is a huge priority, 90 miles off the Florida coast. China is an ever-present threat that's still growing. The administration knows that there needs to be this reorientation in line with the national security strategy. So I don't necessarily expect, the other way to secure that certainty, which is a more complete, call it invasion of the country. Because again, you know, we're in many ways still facing that dilemma. We need to push to the possibility where we get the best deal possible, or, pursue the military option that would be, I think, fairly aggressive and escalatory that gives us the certainty you describe.
0: It is Will Tebow, veteran and director of the American Military Project. Go to at Will Tebow, William Tebow, over on X right now. And again, it's Tebeau. You mentioned Cuba a few times. Yesterday, we had this indictment. As we're doing this interview, it was yesterday, of Raul Castro. The guy's like 94 years old, though, and that's probably not going to do a lot unless He has more control and power over that island than I think he does right now. That's not going to take that sort of government out of place there, although it does give some hope to Cuban Americans and also people in Cuba. What's likely to happen there? Do we have our eyes on somehow freeing up the people of Cuba, which I think is way more important than Iran, to be honest? It's 90 miles away from us.
1: I think so, Joe. That's kind of the crumbs that I'm following. You know, yes, Raul Castro at this point is a figurehead. But what I think we are establishing is the predicate for the Cuban regime to fundamentally change the ways in which they operate. Again, Venezuela, we didn't overthrow the government, right? Probably the vast majority of the government officials are still the same.
0: Yes.
1: But we removed a key leader in that country in order to precipitate a wholesale change in that country's disposition to American interests in the region. That's, I think, what President Trump is seeking with Cuba. Cuba cannot be an outpost for Chinese and Russian surveillance infrastructure as it is right now. It can't be just a dispositionally hostile power to the United States, to your point.

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14: I told you we'd stay on top of it. What's going on with these military operations? The latest in Venezuela. We want to stay on top of that, not just forget about it. We also want to talk about Cuba. It's right there, 90 miles away. Will something happen there? If they go in and take Raul Castro out of there, does that just mean a huge vacuum? Now, he's 94. He's a figurehead. He's not running the joint, but that would mean a lot to the Cuban people, that's for sure. And then also, when it comes to Iran, what's the end game? Can you believe Iran when they say, okay, we'll take the deal? And are you going to go and get the nuclear stuff? Iran says you're not. We say we are, but Iran says the Strait of Hormuz is closed, and we say it's open. So you got to keep a close eye on all that stuff that's going on, and we'll keep you abreast of it. I promise you I'm going to stay on it because I think it's really, really vitally important. I'd like to see all of these operations come to a quick end with positive results for sure. Got to get out of here for now. Go and check out the Dinesh D'Souza long-form video, over 40 minutes with Dinesh. Explains a lot about what's going on with the splitting on the right. Go to joepags.com/YouTube. That is Sam. That is Polo. I'm Joe. That's it. We'll see you tomorrow night. Have a good one.
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6: This is a Fox News alert. A top NASCAR driver has died. Legendary NASCAR driver Kyle Busch, a two-time Cup Series champion, is dead at the age of 41. Fox's Jay Berman has more.
7: It was announced earlier Thursday that Busch was hospitalized as a result of severe illness. He pulled out of this weekend's Coca-Cola 600 from Charlotte, which was going to be the first time in more than a decade that Busch missed a Cup Series race. One of NASCAR's most polarizing personalities, his fierce competitiveness led to the nickname Rowdy. He won 234 races across the sport's three national series, more than any driver in history, including 63 in the Cup Series. He's survived by his wife, Samantha, and his two children, an 11-year-old son and a 4-year-old daughter. Jay Berman, Fox News.
6: President Trump is announcing a new development regarding a potential deal with Iran. Fox's Aisha Hosni is at the White House.
8: The president knocking down reports out there that Iran's supreme leader is demanding that the enriched uranium in that country stay in that country as part of any sort of a nuclear agreement. That would have complicated these talks by a lot. It would have also ticked off Israel, which does not want to see that happen. But the president today pushing back on those reports and saying it is not true.
9: We don't need it. We don't want it. We'll probably destroy it after we get it, but we're not going to let them have it.
8: Meantime, Pakistan's interior minister arrived in Tehran again yesterday to continue talks with the president of Iran.
6: A new Fox News poll shows only 40% of voters approve of U.S. military action against Iran. Despite what's expected to be a record number of Americans to travel this Memorial Day weekend, higher fuel prices have some scaling back their travel plans. U.S. Travel Association expects annual travel spending to grow by a modest 1% this year. 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
13: Temperatures being 30 degrees above average.
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6: A Florida man convicted of fatally stabbing his cousin's girlfriend and the couple's four-year-old daughter was put to death today. Richard Knight is the seventh person executed by the state this year. He was declared dead at 6:13 p.m. after receiving a three-drug injection at Florida State Prison near Stark. Knight sentenced to die for the June 2002 killings of Odessa Stevens and her daughter, Anessia Mullings. The Justice Department charges 15 people in Minnesota for stealing $90 million from state Medicaid programs.
14: Officials cited programs intended to secure housing for homeless people and treat children with autism that collapsed as fraudsters piled on. The woman convicted as the kingpin in the massive Feeding Our Future scandal, Amy Bach, was sentenced to 41 and a half years in prison. Bach was also ordered to pay restitution on $243 million the government says was scammed through that COVID-era food program. It was intended to help kids during the pandemic, but ended with taxpayers being billed for meals that did not exist. Shackled in court, Bach sobbed and said, "I understand I failed. I failed the public, my family, everyone."
6: It's Fox's Mike Tobin reporting. A vote to establish a Women's History Museum on the National Mall has failed.
15: California Democratic Congresswoman Judy Chu said she initially sponsored the bill to create the Smithsonian American Women's History Museum, but urged her colleagues now to vote no.
16: Republicans threw all of that away by unilaterally making extremist changes to our once bipartisan bill.
15: She said GOP amendments would give the president too much control over its construction and location. But Florida Republican Congressman Laurel Lee said Democrats also opposed another amendment.
17: It is disappointing that some Democrats are opposing this museum because it is dedicated to the history and achievements of biological women.
15: The Republican author of the bill said Democrats are hiding their opposition behind the issue of presidential control. Jessica Rosenthal, Fox News.
6: I'm Tom Rigotti. This is Fox News.
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0: Jesse Kelly. This has been such a pleasure and honor to be with you guys. 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And there's a lot going on as we're heading into Memorial Day weekend. Don Jr., President Trump's son, he is getting married this weekend. The president was asked, will you be attending the wedding? And he said, listen, I don't know. I got a lot of things going on, like a war, the war in Iran. And then there's also some breaking news I want to bring to you. I have some sad news. I'm seeing it online. NASCAR legend Kyle Busch has died. He was only 41 years old. Kyle Busch, again, NASCAR legend. I'm just seeing reports that he has passed away after some sort of illness. He was hospitalized for a severe illness. We don't know exactly what the illness is. But again, NASCAR legend Kyle Busch has passed away at the young age of 41 years old. It makes me think of just how precious life is. You probably saw the story in New York City, right? What happened to that 56-year-old woman, Danica Gotzai. She was the woman who fell down the manhole, kind of like almost like a Final Destination. You know those movies? You know the horror movies? I still will not drive behind a truck with any heavy cargo because I'm afraid that the straps will get loose and kill me. Well, this poor woman parked a car and stepped out and then just disappeared. And what happened to Danica was that it was 11:30 at night and the manhole cover was open because our infrastructure here in New York City is deteriorating. I mean, it's pathetic. It's disgusting. We had some thunderstorms. There was massive flooding. This is the most expensive. This is supposed to be the financial capital of the world. And they can't even make sure that a manhole cover is secure. So this woman, she's from Albania, came from Albania 30 years ago. Her husband died when they came, so she's a widow, raised two kids by herself, and became a success. And you know how she became a success, this woman? She cleaned offices. She cleaned banks. That's what she was doing when she came into the city. She lived in a Westchester County town, very beautiful house, million-dollar house, and she would drive and had multiple jobs, and she would work all night long cleaning. You know, that is the epitome of the American dream. So she goes to my church. So I don't know her personally, obviously, because she goes to my church. I know people who know her. And so I felt compelled, my mother and my sister and I, because my mom was also a cleaning lady for 40 years. And I work in the city, you know, 5 days a week. And so you think that could be me. That could be me. And her family couldn't have been more lovely. But it just got me thinking of, you know, just this could have been prevented. Because now we're seeing reports that for at least 2 weeks prior to this horrific accident, because the manhole cover wasn't even on there, and then she dropped, and the fall didn't kill her. She died from thermal burns, and her body was over 125 degrees when they pulled her out, and she was screaming, I'm dying, and people were trying to rescue her, and by the time they got her out. But apparently, according to multiple reports, there have been several 911 calls about that manhole cover being loose. It got loose because in a truck, I mean, this could have been prevented. And like I told you yesterday, we had some torrential storms here in New York City, and it just, you probably saw it. It's like, what are they doing with all of our money? What are they doing with all of our money? New York City, New York, I think it's the second, or if not the, I know I live in a county right outside of New York City, one of the highest tax counties in the country. And yet my street's like messed up, potholes, you name it. You know what's happening? Fraud. That's what's happening. It's fraud. Their LIRR, they just had a strike. Listen, I'm all pro-union. My parents were union workers. I get that. But at what point do we say enough is enough? The guy that's clicking your ticket when you're on the train, he should be not making $300,000. He should not be making over $100,000 in overtime. This is insane. There's a lot of waste, fraud, and abuse, and we're seeing it happening in real time in Minnesota. That's the big story of the day, because they're starting with Minnesota, but it's not ending in Minnesota, because we are sick and tired of paying all of this money, all of these taxes, right? And still we have crumbling infrastructure. We have schools where kids are graduating eighth grade and they still can't read. We have cops that won't do anything. I mean, this is abominable. This is pathetic. This is what's happening. So in Minnesota, as we all know, Nick Shirley, right, that independent journalist, there had been journalists for a while talking about there was Minnesota fraud with the Somalis, right? That they're coming from another country. And instead of being like Donica, the woman I just told you about, that she worked and worked overnights. Think about it. Worked overnights. Raised her two kids by herself. Became the epitome of the American dream. She was driving a nice car. All based on the sweat off her back. I mean, that's how my parents became very successful. Limited education because they grew up in villages where they didn't have schools. And my parents became very wealthy and they did very, very well for themselves just because they saved money. They didn't make a lot of money, but they saved a lot of money. Yet we have people from other countries coming here and scamming the system. And that's what the Somalis in Minnesota are doing. Not all of them, but a good portion of them are doing it. And so now that's what we're seeing. 15 people are under arrest. They're estimating it's at least a $90 million scam. And if you remember, what did they try to do? They being the legacy media, the CNNs, the CBS, you know, ABC, what did they try to do to Nick Shirley, right? Because after his report went viral, that's when things started really blowing up, right? They try to discredit him. Let's play clip 15.
1: At the daycare where Shirley showed back up, a stream of children walk inside.
2: You're saying that this is a fraudulent daycare. There's kids being dropped off right now.
3: Yes. The commissioner of children literally said a week ago this place was closed.
4: Did you know
3: they're
4: that?
3: Showing face right now.
1: A viral video, disputed claims, and their full fallout remains to be seen.
0: Well, the fallout is that you are an idiot, CNN. You don't know how to report. And that person she was interviewing is Shirley. She was trying to discredit him. He got death threats. I know because I interviewed him multiple times afterwards. He had to have bodyguards because CNN and all the other legacy media outlets tried to make him out like he's a liar. Well, one of the defendants indicted is Fahima Mohammed. And she was tied to that viral Minnesota daycare fraud, the nonprofit Feeding Our Future, which claimed to provide meals to hungry children during the pandemic. I mean, Shirley's reporting eventually led to President Trump freezing $185 million in Minnesota child care funds and launched a federal immigration crackdown. This Mohammed lady, she's accused of stealing millions of dollars intended to feed kids. She was charged now with conspiracy to defraud the U.S. government, wire fraud. I mean, we got these 15 people, you know, and once, you know, there's only two things sure in life, right? You're going to die. And when the federal government wants you to pay, you're going to pay up, right? That's why the federal government, if they charge you with anything, you're screwed because they have like a 98% conviction rate because they dot all their I's and cross all their T's. Okay. I want Tim Walz, Tampon Tim, I want him arrested. There is no way he didn't know. And now they're saying that they're Ilhan Omar, you know, the lady who married her brother, who hates white people but likes to marry them and she sleeps with her and her husband's one. She's now been referred to the ethics committee. They need to, I know J.D. Vance, vice president, saying they're investigating to see if her immigration papers, if there's fraud. You better believe there is. We need to investigate all of these people. Notice she's been quiet lately, right? Where is she? What about Tim Walz? Okay, yeah, Nick Shirley's investigation, he stopped running for governor. That is the gall of these people. He was going to run again, if not exposed. Gavin Newsom is running for president. He needs to be fully exposed, right? All of these grifters, they knew about it. They were getting kickbacks. I don't care what anybody tells me. They were getting a cut. Don't pee on my leg and tell me it's water. We know exactly what was going on. I'm Lydia Serrani, filling in for the one, the only Jesse Kelly. You can follow me on social media at Lydia News, LIDIANEWS. We'll talk more about the fraud and we'll talk about what President Trump says is going to happen with gas prices. Some good news coming our way. Don't go anywhere.
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0: the Jesse Kelly Show. I am Lydia Serrani, filling in for the one, the only Jesse Kelly. I'm looking at the news right now. You can't make this stuff up. We're living in a bizarro world that if you call someone a biological female or you refuse to use their preferred pronouns, that it's a form of discrimination. That's what the Democrats do. Trans justice can't wait. They want us to, I guess, condone their delusion. It's like if somebody, you know, if somebody has anorexia, right? Could you imagine if somebody's anorexic? Remember Karen Carpenter? I even remember that. I was a kid. I remember seeing the videos of her and her beautiful voice, and she starved herself to death. Could you imagine if a doctor back then had given her liposuction? Because she obviously thought she was fat. That's why she couldn't eat. She just had, it was never skinny enough. And I truly believe that's what happened to Michael Jackson. Why he was made fun of for having a big nose growing up. And so he had multiple surgeries because in his mind, because he was sick, he had body dysmorphic disorder. He kept saying, make it smaller, make it smaller, make it smaller, until the very end, he had a hole in his face because it collapsed, right? They made it so tiny, doctor after doctor. I mean, a doctor is what eventually killed him because he couldn't sleep and give me more, you know? And this is what's happening. Do no harm, right? That's the Hippocratic Oath, what a doctor is supposed to take. And yet this is what they're doing to kids. And it's still happening. It's still happening that kids are being mutilated and the Democrats are pushing for this is not the Democrat Party that I grew up with. This is not the Democrat Party you grew up with, your grandparents, your parents or whatever. This is Democrat. I know. All these Democrats are upset. They're called Democrats. Dumb. Oh, I'm offended. You call me a Democrat. No. You're a Democrat because only demons think a kid should be mutilated, that they should be taking life-altering hormones, that babies can be killed in the womb up until the ninth month, that people can have assisted suicide and kill themselves even if they're end of life, you know, just if you're suffering, oh, I want to end my life and I'm depressed. I should be able to kill myself. You could kill yourself for any reason, assisted suicide. It's not just like somebody, oh, in hospice care and DNR or something like that. I mean, there's zero value to human life by the Democrats. And that is why you saw this prayer revival, right, at the National Mall this past weekend on Sunday. And meantime, what we saw with the Biden administration, we saw trans people topless. We saw people twerking. I mean, we saw people doing, you know, cocaine. I'm not saying maybe people are still doing cocaine, but at least they didn't like leave it in the lockers there. But it's not even about right versus left, Democrat versus Republican. This is just right versus wrong. This is about good versus evil. This is what's happening here in the United States. Our country is under siege. And that's why we have seen this kind of fraud by the Somalis continue. We're seeing this, the Muslim takeover, it's happening here in the United States. And I'm kind of whispering it. Why am I whispering it? No, I'm not going to whisper it anymore. And neither should you, because it's really happening, guys. It's really happening. The Muslims, they want to take over. If you read the Quran and you take a look at it, they're not supposed to assimilate. They're not supposed to. They don't want to. They pretend to kind of go along to get along. It's called taqiyya, right? That's what this Mayor Mamdani here in New York City is doing. All they care about is world domination. That's all they care about. And you could say, well, the Ottomans, the Turks, the Middle East now, this is the Iranian regime. That's what I wish kind of President Trump would talk about, what's really happening. He calls it the Iranian regime. Maybe he needs to change the terminology for more support for the Iran war. Maybe he needs to talk about what's really happening. This is an ideological war. And this is why they've lost. So we're not going to be in a forever war. Okay, I've come to that realization. This is not another Iraq. I know people are worried about it. I know they are, and I don't blame them because we've been conned before, right? We saw what happened: weapons of mass destruction, Saddam Hussein, and then Cheney and contractors, Blackwater. This is not going to happen this time around. It's not. I truly believe that we are going to be out of there soon. This is going to be done soon, definitely in time for the midterms. And the president has already said that gas prices will change dramatically once the conflict is over. And he said it just a short time ago. Let's play clip number two. Take a listen to this.
1: That'll end soon, very soon. And when it ends, your gasoline prices will go down lower than they were before. You know, I left Iowa a few months ago, and gasoline was at $1.85 a gallon. And we'll be hitting numbers like that again.
2: Mr. President,
1: but we'll be hitting them in a much nicer way, by the way. We will be hitting them, and we will have a country that will not have a nuclear weapon.
0: So that's it, and that's what it's about. They want to annihilate us because they want world domination, and that's why the Iranian regime, even though they've lost, they've got no military, they've got no leadership. Their supposed, you know, Ayatollah looks like he's disfigured. He's probably in a coma or whatever. It doesn't matter, because in their minds, they would rather die than give up. And that they're never going to capitulate officially. They're not going to. So President Trump is going to have to make a very difficult decision if he is going to attack their infrastructure, if he is going to annihilate their civilizations. And the reason he hasn't done so already is, I think, because he's a good man and he doesn't want innocent people to die. That's what I truly believe about the president. Say what you want. I'm not saying Trump is Jesus Christ. I'm not saying, don't say that. He's got his faults, but we all do. Only two perfect beings were ever set foot on this planet, and that was Mary, the mother of God, and Jesus Christ himself. Everybody else was with sin. We know this, right? And I think Trump is a good man. I think he is. I think he's a good guy, because he would have blown them up already. And you hear people saying, well, make it into a parking lot. But that's what this is really about. Maybe he needs to talk about more about that, how they want to conquer us. They don't want to just blow us up with a nuclear weapon. They want to conquer us. They want to make us their bitches, okay? They want to make us bow down to their Muhammad. You know, they want us to go around and marry Aisha, marry a 9-year-old, marry a 6-year-old, excuse me, and then wait until the ripe old age of 9. I mean, you see this stuff on social media. It's still happening. The child trafficking, Afghanistan. You see what's happening in the Middle East. They are not like us. That's why Charlie Kirk said, he didn't say radical Islam. He said Islam is not compatible with Western civilization. It's not compatible with any kind of civilization. That is why a predominantly Muslim country, it never prospers. It really doesn't, because there can be only one way. There can be only one way. And every country that capitulates to Islam, you see it fall. You see it fall. We've seen it throughout history, and we're seeing it happen again. I'm Lydia Serrani. Coming up, I'll be talking to General Blaine Holt, Brigadier General Blaine Holt. Don't go anywhere. We'll be right back.
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0: The Jesse Kelly Show. I am Lydia Serrani. I filled in last week, Monday, Thursday, then this Monday, Thursday. I don't know when I'll be back with you again, but I do know one thing. Jesse will be back with you Memorial Day on Monday because he is a true patriot. And of course, he wants to be with his people, you patriots, on Memorial Day. So he'll be back for his Memorial Day show like he's been doing for the past couple of years right now. So hopefully I'll be back with you all soon because I really, truly love his audience. And I love Jesse, obviously. I'm a huge fan. I was a big fan. So when I was asked to fill in for him, I was like, yeah, heck, hell yeah. So if you want to call me, it's 1-877-377-4373. That's 1-877-377-4373. 877-477-4373. Now, this weekend, President Trump, his son, Don Jr., is getting married, and apparently it's a small wedding, but the president might not be there. Let's take a listen to what he said when he was asked if he would make his son's wedding. Clip one.
1: He'd like me to go, but it's going to be just a small little private affair, and I'm going to try and make it. I'm in the midst. I said, you know, this is not good timing for me. I have a thing called Iran and other things. That's one I can't win on. If I do attend, I get killed. If I don't attend, I get killed. By the fake news, of course, I'm talking about. No.
0: Let's bring in somebody who knows all about the fake news, has inside scoop on the Trump administration, can talk to us about the Iran war. Thank God, no boots on the ground. We're in a ceasefire. But I think that could change. That could change because they keep effing around and they're going to really find out very soon that President Trump, he means what he says and says what he means. Let's bring him in. Brigadier General Blaine Holt. General, thank you so much for joining us.
17: Oh, it's good to be with you. And, you know, what you're getting at and what you're watching is about three levers of global strategy playing out at the exact same time. And he's got his adversaries going. But first and foremost, every single time, Lydia, he says, oh, the war's on. No, it's off. No, we're going to have peace. No, we're going to go to war. What he's doing is he actually is stabilizing the oil's futures market. So when we get to the other side of this thing, then gas prices at the pump can come down rather rapidly. So you're not seeing futures oil barrels at $300 a barrel simply because the world's freaking out. And at the same time, he's costing all these globalists that have these algorithmic trading plans billions of dollars at the end of a social media post, while the country of Iran and its feckless leaders have no idea what the man is thinking. And that also is militarily

0: incredibly good.
1: Now, the president, do you think he'll end this war before the midterms? And he seems very confident that he's going to be able to wrap it up in a bow, and that he says that gas prices will fall dramatically lower than they ever were before. He's predicting under $2 a gallon. Are you confident that will happen? Because, of course, no one wants a protracted conflict.
0: Yeah, I think it's going to be a tough haul, and here's why. We have no fewer than 48 incidents over the last 90 days in oil and gas facilities, whether it's refineries or storage, being hit around the world. And you know, you could call it, oh, these are just accidents. No, they're not. Terror events, Ukraine bombing, Russian stuff. In other words, we're getting to a shortage of oil now worldwide, and we're way behind on the Straits of Hormuz. And so can we catch up, and will oil and gas go down? Yes, they will. They will. But also that you get the other benefit of no nuclear weapons threat from Iran for our grandchildren from a homicidal cultist group that wants Armageddon. So that there's that.
1: You know, I was thinking about this because we say Iranian regime, and obviously it's not the Iranian people. We know that this regime has killed many of its own people, estimates of like 40,000 or so.
0: Yeah.
1: Protesters, many of them young people, one of them was an Olympic athlete, women, you name it. At the end of the day, is this about Islam? Is this about them trying to conquer the world? And is this why they'll never give up? Because for them, this is a spiritual warfare that is happening.
0: They'll never give up because in their Shia sect of Islam, they want to bring back their savior, which they call the 12th Imam. And to do that, in the Quran, they have to bring back complete chaos and Armageddon. How do you do that? Well, what you do is you go get yourself a nuclear weapon. Here's the good news. The good news is that demographic, well, we think of it as an Islamic Republic of Iran. It's really only 7% of the entirety of the polity. In fact, the majority is religiously called Zoroastrian, and then after that, Christian, and then Buddhist. So there are 90 million Iranians who have been under this police state. And listen, 45,000 murders recently is horrible, but it pales in comparison to the numbers of the people, their own people that they have killed, and around the world, and U.S. service members. And here President Trump is trying to end this threat for the world. And what a shock to see those in D.C. who are wedded against President Trump try to defend the Iranian regime against our United States president. I think it's very telling about today.
1: So I saw some video. Social media is now where I get a lot of my information because it's just so quick and so fast. And you see it for yourself. And you have to obviously be careful because nowadays there's AI. By the way, you are on with Lydia Serrani at Lydia News, LIDIANEWS. If you want to follow me, you can catch me on Newsmax on Saturdays at 5 p.m. Eastern, Sundays at noon. And you'll also see Newsmax contributor, Brigadier General Blaine Holt. He's always on. He's the best. We always have him on because he can talk about everything and anything, whether it's geopolitics, whether it's war, and whether it's about Islam. I saw this woman on social media, General, where she's dressed up in like the hijab thing, and she's screaming and shouting at a protest, there will be another Holocaust. You're all going to die, you effing Jews. I mean, the vile nastiness, and the cops are just standing there. Listen, I'm all about free speech. I'm all about being able to protest. This woman was not an American citizen. Maybe she's an American citizen. I don't know. Her English was not good based on the accent that I could hear in the video. At this point, you hate this country. You want to kill people. You're shouting for a Holocaust. I think your visa, your papers, your something, it should be revoked and go back wherever you came from, because it's really nauseating. Why do we tolerate this type of hate speech?
0: Radical Islam is now attacking the West in a full-up global war, and people need to realize that. It's very serious. You know, Reuters wrote 1,087 stories about George Floyd and the I can't breathe thing, and it ended up not even being true. Just yesterday in the UK, you had a radical Afghan who was brought into that country, and he snuck up on an 18-year-old British young man and stabbed him twice in the back. Mm-hmm, mm-hmm. And he dropped him. His name was Henry Nowak. And then when the police showed up immediately, the Islamist Afghan guy turns around and says, oh yeah, he was racially attacking me. And so they threw cuffs on the young man who's bleeding out saying, I can't breathe. And right there, he drowned in his own blood. And this is what it means when the globalists take over and they're pitting this flood of Islamists against us in our own countries. And look no further than the UK and Ireland as canaries in the coal mine. And we still have a chance to avoid these types of outcomes here, but we're already starting to see it.
1: Right. And that Henry Nowak, even Elon Musk, has weighed in on this. He used the social media platform. He went on X. He offered to fund a wrongful death lawsuit on behalf of that of the family of Henry Nowak. He was only 18 years old, university student, who died after being handcuffed by police. This is what Musk put out on Twitter. He said, this poor boy was running away from someone who stabbed him and stole his phone, but the police in the UK attacked him instead of his murderer. And so Starmer, there's a video of him talking about George Floyd. He has yet to even talk about Nowak. Why are they afraid? Why, like, I mean, it was BLM. Now we're seeing this. Why this pandering towards these invaders? Because that's what they are. Because you notice when they flee their Muslim country, why don't they go to the neighboring Muslim countries won't take them. They come to Christian countries because they are successful. And then they try to turn that Christian country into dog poop.
0: They're doing this intentionally. This is the war. The war today is World War III. And it is sovereigntists, which is what President Trump is trying to defend, versus globalists. Those who really, really do mean it when they say, we want depopulation. We want you eating crickets. We don't want you being able to drive. We love 15-minute cities for you, not for me. And so what they're doing is they're taking the black ants and the red ants, and they put them in a jar, close the lid, and they shake the jar, pitting one against the other, trying to invoke civil war. For their own designs, because at the end of the day, this is all about the fight against liberty, our liberty. Mm-hmm. And they don't want that for you. They want to control and enslave, and this is how they do it.
1: Jesus, the way, the truth, and the life, and that enrages them. General Blaine Holt, thank you so much for joining us, as always. And when we come back, folks, I will be taking your phone calls, 1-877-377-4373. I'm Lydia Serrani, Lydia News, LIDIANEWS. Jesse Kelly, he'll be back on Monday, and I'll be right back after this.
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Welcome back to the Jesse Kelly Show. I'm Lydia Serrani. Jesse will be back on Monday for Memorial Day. Meantime, we got some good news. The greatest test of the American spirit is upon us now. Why is this good news? Because throughout American history, high testosterone men thrive in times of chaos and uncertainty. Every red-blooded American man runs towards great trials and challenges. Communist big tech companies are trying to destroy American jobs. War in the Middle East is intensifying. Fertility rates are plummeting. And worst of all, there's a relentless 24/7 propaganda campaign aimed to demoralize us and break our will. The communists always attack the strong men in society first and then try to destroy the family unity. Communists want to tear down Western civilization itself. With the constant bashing of masculinity, estrogens, and plastic, which is everywhere, and the junk in our food and water supply, it's no wonder the average testosterone levels are half of what they were 50 years ago. 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Thrive in the chaos.

0: Fox affiliate in Wilkes-Barre, Pennsylvania, and I covered the Pride, you know, LG Trans Day, and they were saying that the Florida bill, DeSantis, it says don't say gay. And
1: that's
0: I called the news desk and I said, well, can I ask the student organizer, show me where it says that in the bill? And she said, no, like I wasn't allowed to. So it was just like a promotion. Okay. But still, like, you're claiming it from the podium that it says that, and I'm not allowed to just say, okay, well, where does it say that? And I was afraid to ask then the college president when I interviewed him. And I wanted to say, like, oh, what about the biological females that overwhelmingly don't want biological males competing on their teams? But I didn't, because I was already browbeaten down when, you know, so I just said, okay, I'll just keep quiet. So that shows, like, the oppression in the media, even in Fox.
1: Right. But all right. Thank you. Great. Thank you, Andrew. I got a bunch of more phone calls, so I got to get to the next ones. But you are exactly right, Andrew, from New Jersey. Thank you. Because words matter. That's why you do not call somebody by their pronouns. They can call themselves that if they want, but you should not go along with the delusion. And it starts with, oh, I'm a boy or I'm a girl or whatever. I'm a Mrs. I'm a ma'am, you know, whatever. And this is how it goes. Like, oh, it's transgender. It's not transgender. It's what do they call it? Gender affirming. No, it's child mutilation. So it's important to call out things for what they are, right? Because words matter. The truth matters. Let's go to Ed from Florida.
2: Yeah. Hi, Liddy. I'm just so glad they used that terminology, Democratic Party, because talking to my friends in Florida here, I used that termination about 2 years ago. I said they're the Democratic Party. And I'm so glad you said that, because the thing is, that's what they are. And I'm telling you right now, you can just tell, like, extreme Hakeem Jeffries. You know, I came from New York, so I'm down here in Florida. I know the game, what's going on there. It's sad. It really is sad. But God bless you that you're doing a great job.
1: Oh, you're so sweet, Ed from Florida. Thank you. Yeah, Timu Obama. That's what I call Hakeem Jeffries. He is such a fraud. He's such a waste of space. And it's, I can't believe he's gotten as far as he's gotten. Let's go to Philip from New York.
3: Hello, Nina. I mean, it's great to hear you. I've been following you for years, and I love your perspective.
1: You're sweet. Thank you, Philip.
3: We celebrate this Barney Frank character. And the man was really such a sleaze. Do you remember he had his own personal escort and ran a prostitution ring right out of his own D.C. apartment?
1: Oh, I don't remember that. But I do know that he was hardcore left, and people keep talking about is how openly gay he was. And I don't know about you, but when I leave this planet, I hope what kind of depraved, you know, act I don't do any depraved acts, but I don't want to be known for some kind of depravity or whatever, some nastiness that I did in my life or something. I just don't even understand, like, why do people say, well, I'm a homosexual? I don't care what you do, as long as it doesn't have to do with animals or children. Why are you proud of that? There's nothing proud of being a homosexual. I'm sorry, it's not, there's nothing to be proud of. That just like I'm not proud to be a heterosexual. I'm proud to be who I am. I'm proud to be a child of God. To talk about you're proud of whatever sexuality you are, you're proud to that you do whatever you do with another man, that's just gross and it's weird. And the fact that the media is hyping this guy up and saying first openly gay, it's like, yuck. That's sad that's his legacy. That's his legacy. Ew. All right, well, thank you. Let's see. Do we have time, Chris, for one more? No, we got to go, right? Oh, we got a minute left, so I don't want to cut somebody off. Tyler, if you want to give me 20 seconds, because I don't want to keep you on hold, give me your 20 seconds real quick. What's on your mind?
4: Yes. So the gas prices are going to go down when this war's done. Is that going to be weeks or months? Because he didn't say, I know the war.
1: No,
4: was
1: he didn't
4: take
1: say,
4: weeks.
1: Yeah.
4: It's been months. So that's great. They didn't have any nukes after the 12-day war that we won, but apparently that's why we're still in. And Radical Islam's killed.
1: All right, Tyler. All right, that was more than 20 seconds. All right, when we come back, I'll have more. I'm Lydia Serrani, Lydia News, LIDIANEWS. Jesse Kelly, he'll be back on Monday. You can catch me this Saturday at

0: 5 and Sunday at noon. And then Monday, I'm in for Greg Kelly. I'll be right back.
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4: A top NASCAR driver has died. I'm Tom Rigotti, Fox News. Two-time NASCAR Series champion Kyle Busch is dead at the age of 41. Fox's Kevin Cork has more.
5: He was actually hospitalized earlier this week with an unspecified illness, and he never recovered. For more than two decades, Busch combined his skill, swagger, and gutsy driving and won a whole lot of races. In a joint statement, NASCAR, the Busch family, and Childress Racing called Kyle a rare talent, one who comes along once in a generation. Busch appeared to be ill just a couple of weeks ago at Watkins Glen. You may have seen this. He radioed his team during the race and asked for a doctor to meet him after the checkered flag. Reports suggested at the time he had a pretty substantial cough. And of course, this week he underwent treatment for what his team called a severe illness.
4: The most recent win marked his 69th for the series and 234th overall, a record. President Trump is announcing a new development regarding a potential deal with Iran. Fox's Aisha Hosni is at the White House.
6: The president knocking down reports out there that Iran's supreme leader is demanding that the enriched uranium in that country stay in that country as part of any sort of a nuclear agreement. That would have complicated these talks by a lot. It would have also ticked off Israel, which does not want to see that happen. But the president today pushing back on those reports and saying it is not true.
7: We don't need it. We don't want it. We'll probably destroy it after we get it, but we're not going to let them have it.
6: Meantime, Pakistan's interior minister arrived in Tehran again yesterday to continue talks with the president of Iran.
4: Republicans struggled today to find the votes to dismiss legislation that would compel President Trump to withdraw from the war with Iran, delaying planned votes on the matter into June. As it became clear that Republicans would not have the numbers to defeat the bill, GOP leaders declined to hold a vote on it. America's listening to Fox News.
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8: 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Just click listen, then swipe right and hear the latest news updates on your time. 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
4: Democratic National Committee Chair Ken Martin has released a critical study of the party's performance in the 2024 presidential election. His decision follows intense internal pressure from frustrated Democrats who had publicly demanded the release of the post-election autopsy. The 192-page report calls for Democrats to focus on middle America and the South. The Justice Department charges 15 people in Minnesota for stealing $90 million from state Medicaid programs.
2: Officials cited programs intended to secure housing for homeless people and treat children with autism that collapsed as fraudsters piled on. The woman convicted as the kingpin in the massive Feeding Our Future scandal, Amy Bach, was sentenced to 41 and a half years in prison. Bach was also ordered to pay restitution on $243 million the government says was scammed through that COVID-era food program. It was intended to help kids during the pandemic, but ended with taxpayers being billed for meals that did not exist. Shackled in court, Bach sobbed and said, "I understand I failed. I failed the public, my family, everyone."
4: That's Fox's Mike Tobin reporting. Federal prosecutors in Chicago dropped charges against four Immigration and Customs Enforcement protesters amid grand jury misconduct claims.
11: U.S. Attorney Andrew Boutros revealing he's dropping the misdemeanor charges of impeding a federal officer against four people who were indicted after protesting outside of an ICE facility in Broadview, Illinois last year. The case was set to go to trial next week. The decision comes after Boutros met with a federal judge over redacted grand jury transcripts, revealing he was unaware until recently of alleged misconduct, including a prosecutor meeting with a grand juror outside of proceedings, calling the conduct upsetting. One defense attorney saying this misguided case should have never been brought. The charges are being dismissed with prejudice, meaning they cannot be refiled. Kristen Goodwin, Fox News.
4: I'm Tom Bergotti. This is Fox News.
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0: Emily Jesse Kelly, who will be back on Monday for Memorial Day. You can catch me. I'll be working Memorial Day on Newsmax at 9 p.m. Eastern. I'm filling in for Greg Kelly. And then I have my own show Saturday at 5 p.m. called The Counts. And then Sunday, Agenda at noon. They're both two-hour shows each. Keep me very busy. Today was a really busy day for me. I went to the wake of that woman who fell down a manhole here in New York City. She was just part of my community. I'm Albanian American, and she came from Albania about 30 years ago, came here with her husband, had two kids. They built the American dream out of nothing. She was a cleaning lady, then became very successful. I say cleaning lady because that's my mother's a cleaning lady. It's not a pejorative term. It's true. She worked overnights, and something about her story really broke my heart because I work in the city. You're just like, you're pushing along, right? And the city is rough. Let me tell you, New York City can be rough and it's tough. And you're looking for parking because she parked a car and then poof, disappeared down the hole and yelled and screamed, "I'm dying, I'm dying." People tried to save her, but it was too late. And my mother worked for 40 years, you know, on the subway. And you don't realize like what hell you go through, even just driving in. It took me almost 2 hours getting in, you know, walking down the streets. You see degenerates. So you're very lucky if you're listening to this show and you are able to just hop in your car to go to work and it's like a 15, 20 minute commute for you. You barely hit any traffic and it's greenery as you're be thankful and feel blessed because the city is hell. Okay. It is a hellscape and it's getting worse by the day. Because we have these socialists that, well, no, communists, like our mayor. I still cannot believe a failed rapper, because that's what he is. He's a Nepo baby, failed rapper. He's only been a U.S. citizen. This mayor, Zohran Kwame Mamdani. I don't care that he's even Muslim. I don't even care. I know, like, I mean, because there's plenty of good Muslim people, but you see, he is a communist. That's what really upsets me about him. He's a straight up communist about, oh, they have to pay their fair share and people are leaving in droves, New York City. He wants to raise the taxes. And meanwhile, the infrastructure is crumbling. You should have seen it in New York City. It rains yesterday. Yeah, it was heavy rains. People are getting swept away in the rain. I mean, in the subways, you name it, flooding galore. That, like I said, that the infrastructure is collapsing, about the manhole cover breaking, and there's no repairs. There's nothing. There's no accountability. Yet. All they want to talk about, the Democrats, all they want to talk about is racism, right? They want to talk about is either now it's Islamophobia, right? But it's normally it's about racism. And then, but they're not talking about, like, they call them teen takeovers, where we're seeing like a bunch of kids and then they're twerking and jumping up and down on cars and stuff like that. They're doing in Philly, they're robbing malls. There was that Chipotle video I posted on my social media where they're acting like savages. They're beasts. And should we be surprised? I mean, are you seeing some of these social media videos of when, I'm going to say it, black people are graduating, these black girls, guys are graduating, and this one girl, they're twerking. They're disgusting. This is such an abomination of the future of America, and they're proud of themselves. It's like, I'm twerking. Here we go. Yeah, yeah. And they're flipping, and then this one girl, she like did a drop kick, and she knocked herself out. I mean, these people are... It's wild. It's really wild. And what they're doing in New Jersey, they're just taking over and nobody wants to talk about what's really going on, right? What's really going on? There is moral society. It's degradation. That's what's happening here. The collapse of moral society. That's what it is. That they think they're entitled to do whatever they want, these kids. And they're growing up with that sense of entitlement that I can do whatever I want. If I want to twerk across the stage, I'm going to do it. If I'm going to slap this barista for not getting my coffee order right, I'm going to do it. If I'm going to trash this Chipotle, I'm going to, because I guarantee you, those kids that trashed that Chipotle, nothing happened to them. Nothing. Maybe they got arrested and whatever, but the charges eventually get dropped. Ever since Black Lives Matter, George Floyd, things have gone really downhill. It's like there's an overcorrection. It's, you remember Rodney King, can't we just all get along, when he got beaten down? That was horrific. That was wrong. That was bad what those LA cops did. But now it's gone the complete opposite way, right? It's gone the complete opposite way of what should be happening with the police. I mean, we're seeing it in Los Angeles, like straight up, where they're just acting like there's open drug abuse, right? Chris, if you have it, let's play clip number 11. This is a local news report where they had to remove a bench because people were like overdosing on it. Listen to this.
1: The volatile sights and sounds of MacArthur Park. We're just walking down the sidewalk can spark tension without warning.
2: No video. People, feel me?
3: We're leaving.
1: This man in broad daylight beat to the ground. What's known as the fentanyl fold, impossible to miss. With open drug use in plain sight and needles scattered all over.
4: They ain't never going to fix the problem, baby.
0: They ain't ever going to fix the problem. They don't want to fix the problem. They don't want to fix it. Meantime, they have spent more. Los Angeles has spent more on homelessness than any other county in the country, right? And it's still out of control. And the mayor, I want you to listen to this. Mayor Karen Bass, she's the incumbent. She's trying to become the mayor again of L.A. You know, Spencer Pratt, the independent, he's running against her. So this is a little montage in 2023, what she says she's going to do about homelessness. And then she's asked about it now. Clip 10.
5: What's your goal by the end of your first term in 2026? And what lessons do you think other cities can learn from what you've done?
6: Well, my goal would be really to end street homelessness.
7: So when you talked to Jake Tapper in 2023, you mm-hmm. said that your goal was to end street homelessness in L.A. by 2026. Mm-hmm. It's now 2026.
6: And we haven't ended it.
7: We have not ended it, and we're not close to ending it. How are you so off?
6: Well, basically, when I said that, it was at the beginning of my term. I am very committed to achieving that goal. I didn't anticipate some of the bureaucratic barriers that I would experience, but I am prepared to take those on now.
7: But you promised that it would go away 100%, and it's only gone down about 17.6%.
6: Right.
7: So why should people trust you that you're going to be able to get to the 100%?
6: Because let me just tell you, for the first time, we've had a decrease at all.
0: Oh, shut up, lady. Can you believe that? After how many years, 17%, and you know those numbers are fudged. Come on. And how much money is being spent? What a joke. What a travesty. How dare she run again? How dare she? You know, I did it earlier, the report. People like her, Tim Walz, Gavin Newsom, the hubris, the ego, that they want to run again for the office after being such abject failures. Newsom thinks he could be the leader of the free world. Why? Because he's got hair? He's got still got hair? Give me a break. What a joke. And look what he's done to California. And people want to rip on Spencer Pratt. Spencer Pratt, because he says he doesn't want drug addicts outside his kids' schools, because he doesn't want drug addicts in the street, because he wants homeless people off the street, because he knows it's not just geography, baby, right, to get homeless people off the streets, that these are very sick individuals that need severe help. And that's why we're talking about LA, Philly, Chicago, New York City. This is what do they all have in common, folks? They're run by Democrats. Mm-hmm. Yeah, and that's what they want to turn the rest of the country into, a toilet bowl. I'm Lydia Serrani, in for Jesse Kelly, who will be back on Monday, and I'll be right back. Lydia News, LIDIANEWS. Don't go anywhere.
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0: am Lydia Serrani. I was just looking at some social media, as always. 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So flip it over. 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And I'm looking at social media, and Spencer Pratt, he's, God willing, he has a good shot, right? He could. He's running. He was a hated reality star, and he was asked why, because he's technically, he's running as an independent, but he's registered as a Republican. And so he was asked, why are you a registered Republican? And he said, because I wanted to get a gun. And the Republican Party is the only party that wants, that allows you to have a gun and protect yourself. And it reminds me of, there's a reason why the Democrats and the communists and the socialists, whatever they want to call themselves, the left, the godless, soulless, they don't want you to have a gun because they want to be able to conquer you. And I put it on my social media, this Pulitzer Prize winning photograph from 1960, which captures a priest administering the last rites to a Cuban farmer and landowner who refused to cooperate with the Castro regime, you know. This is obviously in Cuba. And after a brief 4-minute trial led by Che Guevara, he was executed by a firing squad. For many, the image stands as a powerful symbol of the harsh realities and human costs associated with socialism under the Cuban regime. They call it socialism. We know it's communism. We know it's brutality. We know it's godless. My parents, they fled socialism, communism. My mother would say it was either stay and starve or come to America and live because they had no other choice. But guess what? They did it the right way. They did it the right way. They did it the legal way. And that's what this country is about. And that's why everybody wants to talk, you know, S about Trump and the deporting of, because people like my family, people like the descendants of Cuba, you ever notice that the immigrants that came here legally, and especially the immigrants that fled oppressive regimes, they are conservatives because they know it's all a bunch of BS. This pay your fair share, this equality stuff, this spread the wealth. They all know it's garbage. Spencer Pratt, say what you want about the guy. Yeah, is he good on social media? Yeah, is he clever? So they were trying to trap him. This interviewer was trying to trap him to say who he admires as far as a political role model. I want you to take a listen to what he said when asked who his political role model is. Clip number 9.
1: Who is your political role model?
2: Jesus Christ.
1: Okay, I mean, that's what
2: he was a politician. He had to go in and.
1: Are there any modern politicians that you're especially studying or drawn to?
2: No. I'm not a politician. I don't want to be a politician. Yeah. I want to be a fighter for the people.
0: You know, I don't find anything wrong with that because that's why Jesus was killed, because of his politics, because he stood against the establishment. Remember when he overthrew in the temple the tables because they were desecrating the temple, right? They were selling stuff and exchanging of money. And he was sick and tired of the hypocrisy by the Pharisees, right? The high-ranking Jewish body there, right? That's what this is about. He became too powerful. They used the excuse that he claimed to be the Son of God. And if you watch it, if you listen to it, he never fully said, I am the Son of God. He never said, I am Jesus Christ. I am the Savior. That's what people said about him because it was obvious who he was, but they feared him because he became so powerful, because he was anti-establishment. Now, James Tallarico will tell you, well, that shows he's a fan. In a way, Jesus Christ was very modern for his times because he believed that people should be treated equally, men and women. He believed people shouldn't be stoned to death. I mean, he was very, very pro-life, even because women were not considered equal to men. And yet he treated women. Remember when he stopped, he who has not sinned cast the first stone against a woman, right? Accused of adultery. I guarantee you she didn't do. Remember Mary Magdalene. And he allowed women among his followers, which was unheard of back then. So yes, he was a human rights activist. He was an incredible being. And he taught the greatest commandment of them all, treat others as you would want to be treated yourself, because there was this level of hypocrisy. And they never dreamed, that the Pharisees, they never dreamed that the Savior, that the Messiah would come in on a donkey instead of like a golden horse, right? They never dreamed that the Messiah would have been born in a manger, right? That he would come from such poor, humble beginnings. They anticipated like a king, right? Drenched in gold and the finest of materials. And because that's not what this is about. This he was about another world, which was more important. And there, and this life is fleeting. This life is fleeting, and all this material, and that's the thing. And that is, at the end of the day, it's kind of what politics is about, right? This obsession with have and have nots. I want what you have. You're not allowed to be rich because you're a billionaire. That's not fair because I want it. Instead of saying to yourself, think about it, because that's essentially in my you know, mind, if you want to really break down communism, it's I don't feel like I should have to work to get what you have. I should get what you have just because I said so, right? It's very like toddler type behavior. It's very immature. It's very, very childlike. And it is very simplistic, and it's really lazy. Whereas capitalism is, you are what you make of yourself. You want something, you better work for it. You better save your money, because everything is in owed to you. But that's what's wrong with our young people today. That's why young people are for communism. That's why they want socialism. That's why Mayor Mamdani was voted in. That's why AOC wants to become the president of the United States, and she might have a shot at it. I hope she runs, because I think common sense people outrank the people that have no common sense like her. And for people that want to, you know, criticize like Jeff Bezos, you know, the creator of Amazon, he's not paying his fair share. Well, he gave a kind of a good analogy as to like what, how you can become a billionaire, and a regular person can actually do it in America, where that can't happen. See, the things that happen here in the United States cannot happen in other countries. If my parents had stayed in Montenegro, if they had Albania, do you think I'd be on the radio talking to you right now? Do you think I'd have my own national TV show? No, that only happens here in America because I worked my butt off, because they work their butt off to come here and give me a great education. They sent me to a good school, nice, good Catholic school. I'm Lydia Serrani. When we come back, we're going to talk about more of the teen takeovers. We're going to talk more about taxing the rich and why it's such a failure. I'll be talking to John McCary, former NYPD sergeant. Don't go anywhere. We'll be right back.

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14: The different color noises, white noise, brown noise, pink noise. Brown noise is deeper, has lower frequencies, it's got more bass, minimalizes that higher frequency. Mm-hmm. And I didn't really know this, but apparently you can liken some of these to sounds in nature, and apparently brown noise is more akin to like a river rapid or a heavy rainfall or thunder.
15: Because there's also white noise and pink noise, you think brown noise is just named after the color brown. Wrong. There was a scientist named Robert Brown from Scotland.
14: White noise is used, aside from just sleeping, a lot of times with like noise-canceling headphones and stuff, masking other sounds.
15: Pink noise is a little different. It's kind of like the compromise between white noise and brown noise.
14: As far as which one is best for sleep, there have been some very middling studies over the years. But at Oxford in 2017, they said that they fell asleep 40% faster listening to white noise, but their overall sleep was about the same.
15: Okay.
14: There was a study in 2017 from Northwestern of 13 older adults, and they said pink noise provided deeper sleep overall and improved ability to recall words.
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0: I'm Lydia Serrani, filling in for Jesse Kelly. Lydia News, as I'm more easily known, LIDIANEWS, like you watch on the news. You can catch me on the news Saturdays at 5, Sundays at noon. And Monday, I will be filling in for Greg Kelly at 9 p.m. Eastern, only on Newsmax. Joining me now, John McCary. He is the founder and host of New York's Finest Retired and Unfiltered podcast, The Finest Unfiltered, retired NYPD lieutenant. Lieutenant McCary, thank you so much for joining us.
1: Oh, thanks for having me, Lydia.
0: I wanted you on because I want to talk about, we call them teen takeovers. That's the nice word for it, where it's a bunch of mostly African-American kids, right? Acting wild and out, right? They're acting like beasts. I don't even want to say animals because I love animals. And these kids, they don't have parents. You know, Jeanine Pirro's talking in D.C. what they're doing. She wants to fine them $500, the parents. She wants to put the parents behind bars. I mean, it's getting worse. Look what's happening in New Jersey, Chicago. I saw DC, like the carjackings, the majority of them are done by minors, even people as young as 12 years old. We're talking 12-year-old gang. This is gang. I mean, it's just, you see them even getting the diplomas. They're acting like savages, flipping around, twerking, having babies and their babies, living off the government. What do you think is happening? What should be done as a cop who had to deal with this hands-on, that you have the minority being the majority of the population behind bars causing the problems right on the streets? What is happening? Is there a moral decline? Is this part of that kind of culture?
1: Well, you know, the thing is, like, this should come as a shock to absolutely nobody. And everyone should thank the Democratic Party in every state and city that they control. This is all a result of supposed criminal justice reform. And it's basically emboldened bad actors. We started at a very young age, not only teaching people that there's no consequence for action, their children, like even in school, like they want to get rid of suspensions. They don't want kids to be penalized out of, you know, out all under the guise of racism. You know, black and brown kids are proportionately suspended from school. So let's get rid of suspensions. And the same's true when they act outside of school, when it comes to committing actual crimes. You know, we had a bill in New York State called Raise the Age. And basically what it did is say that anybody under the age of 18 will be considered a juvenile. And we've gotten rid of holding children accountable for their actions, whether it be minor for school or whether it be major for criminality and honestly violent crimes, you know, carjackings, assaults, robberies, rapes,
0: drugs.
1: And there is no consequence for people's actions, and this is what we've created as a society. I don't want to say us, because I know we didn't vote for it. I know we've been talking out against it, a lot of us, but unfortunately in these Democratic cities and states, this should be a shock to nobody, and we have the Democratic Party to thank for it.
0: The Democratic Party, absolutely. And also, you've got Hollywood, you've got our leaders that, instead of saying, guys, you got to stop acting like you're an embarrassment. You're embarrassing us. Because I know for a fact, I was a reporter for a long time. I talked about this on this show before. I was a reporter for Fox 5. Every time I would go and cover a crime in a predominantly minority neighborhood, they would say, we need more cops. We need more proactive policing. They wanted more stop and frisk. They said, put these people behind bars. They were sick. You have majority of black and brown people are sick and tired of this. They're sick and tired of these kids acting like beasts. And then you've got, I want people to listen to this, LeBron James, who is a multi-millionaire basketball player, and P. Diddy, who's now behind bars and he's a pervert, loser, whatever he is, another multi-millionaire many times over, talking about how the white man has kept them down. Clip 22.
2: No matter how big you can become, no matter how successful you are, no matter what you do in the community, no matter what you do in your profession, you know, being an African American in America is always tough. And they always gonna let you know that you are the N-word, no matter who you are.
3: Systemic racism, they trying to keep their foot on the neck up to my level, up to Jay-Z's level, up to LeBron's level. It's not easy for me, for Jay, for Oprah. They still treat us like
0: Yeah, that's you did it to yourself, loser, because they always want to say it's racism. And then I want you to, real quick, I want to listen to Sonny Hostin, who's a very light-skinned black woman, and she talks about Black Lives Matter and how it doesn't compare to January 6th. Yeah, because during Black Lives Matter riots, people died and billions of dollars in damages were incurred by these savages that destroyed cities. January 6th, we know what really happened there. No one died except for Ashley Babbitt, who was killed by a black officer. Let's play clip 16.
4: I just think we need to make it clear that there can be no comparison between the Black Lives Matter movement and what we saw on January 6th. I just want to make that clear.
5: And that's not the suggestion.
4: Yeah. Yeah. I know that wasn't your suggestion, but, you know, people that watch our show take away different things. So I just want to make that part clear. There were very limited destruction of property and violence during the uprising, the Black Lives Matter uprising. And no threats to the president.
5: No threats to the president.
0: She's trying to say that Black Lives Matter was actually less violent, John, than January 6th. We're talking to John McCary, former NYPD lieutenant. Have things gotten worse since Black Lives Matter? Do the bad actors, have they been emboldened to use you're just being racist against me?
1: You know, I love Black Lives Matter. It's the whitest leftist organization possible. And, you know, it's a total divide and conquer strategy. The Black Lives Matter riots across this country caused countless millions of damage. People were killed. We had a retired black captain murdered on the street trying to defend a business, just trying to help neighborhoods. There were countless injuries, countless deaths. And, you know, to compare it to January 6th is laughable because people went to jail for January 6th. People were over-prosecuted, overcharged, were given egregious sentences for minor actions when you have people who were never investigated for any of the riots, the assaults, the destruction to businesses, the looting. No one was held accountable during those Black Lives Matter riots. But when you look at January 6th, it's the total opposite. They went out of their way to investigate people that just traveled to Washington, D.C. that day. Not did anything. But yet they were under government surveillance. They were brought in to hearings. And people that even committed minor crimes were treated as if they were murderers. And you've seen the Democratic Party now switch from saying that they want a decarceral approach to criminal justice, meaning they don't want to put anybody in jail, yet they were putting people in jail for crossing a barrier, basically trespassing. They were celebrating the death of Ashley Babbitt, who was welcomed into the Capitol and who was shot unarmed. And I said, could you imagine if during that time I would have shot a black man who was unarmed and just trespassing? Could you imagine if I would have did that, what that response would have been? I would have been in jail and I would have been fired from the NYPD.
0: I mean, you saw the Biden administration. They imprisoned monks for praying outside of abortion clinics for the FACE Act, right? Because they were blocking the entrance to an abortion clinic. Little old ladies and nuns, if not for President Trump, they'd still be languishing behind bars like the January 6th. They got them on federal charges. Meantime, we got people dressed up as jihadi terrorists saying there's going to be another Holocaust. Those people, those Black Lives Matter protests, a lot of them got payouts. They got money from the government. They spit in cops' faces. They attacked cops, you name it, and they got payouts. They got money, never mind being arrested. I want you to listen to the Chipotle. This is just one of the riot that happens by all of these African-American youths. Listen to this, and this is like common. This is happening like now on an almost daily basis in big cities throughout the United States. Listen to this. And I don't think there's any arrests. What should happen to these kids? You even have this woman. She's saying they're saying there shouldn't be a curfew because a curfew would be racist. That's what a city council member said, John. What should happen to these kids?
1: Oh, absolutely. They should be arrested. Look, I was arrested in my youth. I was arrested when I was 11 years old. That I was charged with acting in concert while older teens in my neighborhood spray painted on a wall. I didn't even do it. I was arrested along with them. I was on probation for 6 months as 11 years old. It was, I mean, and today, if that would happen, I wouldn't even get art class. They would do nothing to me. They would give me a slap on the wrist, say, don't worry about it. Don't get in trouble again. And, you know, we're taking away valuable lessons from our youth that their actions actually do matter, unlike what the Democratic Party is telling them. It's honestly, it's infuriating because we're leading these kids down a path of destruction, a life of crime, and a life dependent on the government and a life of poverty. And it's horrible to watch and listen to. And that's why this entire narrative needs to change immediately. And the other problem is this. The police departments that we look at where all of these youth riots are happening, if you look at them, they all are half-staffed that they were prior to 2020. Why? Because defund the police movement had a large effect on all of these precincts. And then at the same time, even till today, they're all changing the way they police these protests or these pop-up riots. They want the cops to go to more of a dialogue-based policing. You know, Mondani just sent the NYPD to Ohio to learn dialogue policing. Instead of having the riot police respond to riots, he wants the dialogue police to respond to riots. I mean, it's ridiculous.
0: It is. We got to go to break. And as I was watching all these videos, I'm thinking to myself, why aren't the police dressed up in riot gear? Wow. This riot's going on for a couple of minutes at least. How are there not cops closer by to go? They don't want to get involved. I don't think the cops want to get involved anymore either, because they know the leadership doesn't have their back. We got to leave it right there. John McCary, how can people find you and your podcast?
1: Yeah, you just Google my name. I'm out there. John McCary. Appreciate you having me. Great talk with you as always, Lydia.
0: All right. We'll be right back. I'm Lydia Serrani. Don't go anywhere.
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Welcome back to the Jesse Kelly Show. I am Lydia Serrani, Lydia News, LydiaNews. I don't know when I'll be back with you guys, so feel free to reach out to Jesse and iHeart, Premier Networks, Weber, and say, we want Lydia. Now, I got your emails. I've been getting a lot of your social media messages. You guys are so freaking awesome. How kind and you're giving me all these great compliments, and it's really, you know what it is? It's funny because I love it. My favorite part is when I get somebody from, you know, with the really thick Southern accent, like, Lydia, I just love you. You are amazing.

did you exaggerate? She says, no, actually, I downplayed it. I said, so then never, ever apologize or feel bad for telling the truth. I hate it when people say, well, you threw somebody under the bus. I threw him under the bus. You can't throw somebody under the bus by telling the truth when your superior asks you what happened. You're not supposed to lie for someone else. You're not supposed to. Now, if you shouldn't go out of your way to go and tell on somebody and get them in trouble. But if you're being asked, there's a reason why. Because chances are they probably already know what happened and they want to see if you're going to cover up, and then you'll be part of the cover up and the lie. So you're better off just giving the facts and stating the truth. And I told Leslie, like, all of you already know this. Never, ever apologize for telling the truth. Always speak the truth. Always. Always. That's been kind of my, and sometimes it's gotten me, I regret it. I'll tell the truth and I'm like, oh, I shouldn't have done that. I shouldn't have done that because now, oh, but it, in the end, it always works out. And you leave it in God's hands. I was really hoping for this opportunity and I was disappointed that I didn't get it. And it, you know, I just left it alone. At first I was upset and I said, you know what? It just wasn't my time. It just wasn't my time. And throughout my entire life, throughout my entire career, every time I'm disappointed about something, it's because God had a better plan for me. You know, that famous saying, you make plans, God laughs. And that's what it's like. You just have to trust the process, trust the plan. And the more you let go, the better things will work out for you. And at the time, you're disappointed because you say to yourself, I did everything. I don't understand. Why does nothing go my way? Instead of saying, thank you, God, for not giving that to me when I wanted it, and instead you are giving it to me when I am ready so that I can succeed and I can thrive. And that's what I realized throughout my career, throughout my personal life, that things didn't happen for me when I wanted it to, because it just wasn't the right time. And it's all about timing. We know that. I should have given out the phone number, 1-877-377-4373. Maybe I'll take your calls in the next break, because we're going to break now. But yeah, that's my little, I was just, you know, with my friend. And so, yeah, on this Memorial Day weekend, Monday, we have to remember what that day was about, the ultimate sacrifice, remembering those who gave their life for this country. It is the greatest country in the world. Maybe we can get a law passed that, yeah, I think you can, even if you're here legally, that you get supported, even if you're an American citizen, your visa, you don't love this country, you want to badmouth it, you want to call for a jihad or a Holocaust, you want to wear a hijab, you don't want to assimilate, you don't want to be a proud American, you want to talk S about this country, then get the F out. Can we get a GoFundMe? Can Elon Musk charter a giant plane and get these people out of here? I'm Lydia Serrani at Lydia News, LIDIANEWS. Jesse Kelly will be back on Monday, and I'll be back with you right after this.

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the Jesse Kelly Show. He'll be back on Monday. He deserved some time off. He's got that beautiful family. So I know he'll be well-rested. He'll be back Monday for Memorial Day. Meantime, I'm here with you, Lydia Serrano. You can follow me on social media at Lydia News, L-I-D-I-A News. That's me on all social media platforms. Notice I don't even bother spelling my last name because it's hard. And you can watch me on Newsmax Saturdays and Sundays, Saturday at 5, Sundays at noon, and then I'm all over the place. I've had some people email me, say, we need a Lydia tracker because I fill in on primetime mostly, and I will be filling in for Greg Kelly on Monday at 9 p.m. Eastern. And Greg and I go way back since Fox 5. We worked together. Remember, he worked on Good Day New York. He worked at Fox News. I worked at Fox 5 for 7 years as a reporter, street reporter. And before that, I was in South Carolina for several years. Before that, I was at CBS News. I was behind the scenes. I was a producer. I started my career back when I was like 20. If you want to talk about my internships, like I was an intern at Rolling Stone magazine back in the day. So I would say like 19, and then I was an intern at The View. So, and then I worked at CBS News, my first job out of school. And I'm looking at the media landscape, and it's not what it used to be. Back in my day, you had to stick to the facts. You had to tell the truth. We even timed our sound bites to make sure everything was even with politicians. You didn't give too much airtime to the other person. And now even local news is completely slanted. You can't trust anything. You can't trust anything you read online. The headlines, it's disgusting and sad what's happened. My dad, I grew up watching the news. My dad would sit there. We watched Channel 7 Eyewitness News here in New York City. And we'd watch, the 5 o'clock, 6 o'clock, 10 o'clock. We'd switch it over to Fox 5. Do you know where your children are? And then 11 p.m., we'd watch, again, Eyewitness News. And then my sister and I would stay up late behind my father's back and watch the late night talk shows. We'd watch Arsenio Hall and stuff like that. My mom worked nights late. She worked in the city. She was a cleaning lady, and then she wouldn't get home till 1 or 2 o'clock in the morning. And I would fall asleep sitting in our windowsill that overlooked this kind of hill where the last subway stop would be. Because, like, you know, if you think about it as a child, it's like, why was I falling asleep there? Because I would wait for her in the window because I wanted to see her coming up the hill in case something would happen to her. And I think to myself now as a grown adult, and I was like, what was I going to do? Jump out the window and save her somehow? And so that's why the story of that woman, which I'm sure you heard of the woman that fell down the manhole, is, you know, gripping the nation and the world. She was part of my community, my Albanian community. She went to my church. I went to her wake just because it could have been me, could have been you, could have been my mom, could have been anybody, could have been. And so it's a, you know, heart-wrenching story what happened to her. And she came to this country 30 years ago for a better life, and she achieved that. And beautiful, beautiful, beautiful family. And for it to end that way, it's horrible. Why? Because of negligence. Negligence because of democratic rule. That's it. That's it. Let it decay. Let it rot. Because at the end of the day, who cares about fixing infrastructure? It's all about systemic racism, right? That's what it's all about. And it's about paying your fair share. It's all about victim mentality. You ever talk to, they're so weak. They're so weak and they're angry and they're ugly. Okay. They're ugly too. I said it. You know it. How come you see the conservatives there? Like, we take better care of our bodies. We take better care of our appearances. They're all miserable. They want to blame everybody else for their problems instead of looking in the mirror. Like Michael Jackson, the man in the mirror. At 99, I'm not talking about illnesses and what happened to that poor woman. 99% of the problems that we have in our life, we cause ourselves. We know that. We are a summary of our choices, good or bad. And I recognize that. And sometimes I'm like, should I go this way? Should I go that way? And that's what happens. And we're seeing with Memorial Day upon us, summer is here, the unofficial start of summer. You're going to see more crime. You're going to see more beast-like, savage-like behavior, right?
There was another, the first day of warm weather in New Jersey, there was, they call it a teen takeover week. I think my last guest, John McCary, he called them pop-up riots. I think that's the more appropriate term for it. Let's play clip number 13.

0: Now, I want you to take a listen to this woman, Janice George. She wants to be the next mayor of Washington, D.C., because in New Jersey, they are talking about, but the police want, they're going to impose an 8 p.m. curfew. That Judge Jeanine Pirro, judge, well, she's state attorney Jeanine Pirro now, she wants to impose a curfew in D.C. So this woman, Janice George, listen to her reason why she does not want a curfew. And the audio is laid over one of their most recent teen riot. You'll hear it. So take a listen to this.
1: As an executive, you have to decide which tools you use and when you use them. And right now, using the curfew as a tool for our young people is dangerous. It is dangerous because we have federal troops who are in our city, mass ICE agents who are in our city.
0: So it's racism. Can't have a curfew because it's racist. Masked ICE agents. I mean, they're so pathetic. They would rather see it burn to the ground because the Democrats, they like this. But don't make no mistake. They do not want to elevate the black and brown community. They don't. If they did, they would want a curfew, right? They would want consequences for these kids because obviously they need tough love. And the number one thing, if Democrats wanted to elevate these minority communities, what would they do? They'd invest in schools. Mm-hmm. They would have better schools, good schools, accountability at schools. Because we have seen, they're called charter schools here in New York City. And the charter schools, they are privately funded. It's kind of like a lottery system in order to get into these schools, right? It's not religious, but they have the kids wear uniforms. The parents have to be involved. And they're strict as all hell. And the majority of the students are what? Like 98% black and brown. And guess what? Their reading test scores, their math scores, their college acceptance rates through the roof. Same neighborhoods, same color skin of children. Only difference, accountability, uniforms, parent involvement. Guess what? The Democrats, they're against the charter schools. They're against it because they want it. They want them down. They want them beholden to the government. They want them weak. They want them stupid. They want them uneducated. They want them to beg for a handout because it's all about power and control. That's all they care about. That's all the Democrats care about. It's true. Think about it. Because the greatest equalizer on earth is education. They would have after school programs, basketball, you name it, because not every kid's going to be in the NBA or the NFL. But it keeps them busy. They don't care. Instead, they want to peddle the lie, racist this, racist that, ICE agents, divide and conquer, folks. Divide and conquer. It's as old as time, and yet people fall for it. It's really, really frightening how stupid people are and don't realize that the Democratic Party is the party of racists. I'm Lydia Serrani, filling in for Jesse Kelly, who will be back on Monday. We're having a little bit of a technical issue. I know you guys are trying to get through because I'm getting messages on social media too. 877-377-4373. 877-377-4373. You can follow me on social media at Lydia News, LIDIANEWS. We'll be right back.
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5: Good news. The greatest test of the American spirit is upon us now. 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

0: Welcome back to the Jesse Kelly Show. I am Lydia Serrani filling in for the one, the only Jesse Kelly, who will be back on Memorial Day on Monday after some much needed time off. Meantime, you can catch me on Newsmax and catch me on social media, LIDIANEWS. We're talking about victimhood. Oh, the keeping the black man down. I want you to listen to, you know, who's the biggest culprit for peddling this trash, this garbage, this misinformation campaign? It's a legacy media outlets. You watch MS Now. I know. I have to watch it sometimes when I'm at the gym. And CNN, you see it. It's so disgusting. I remember once upon a time, I wanted to work at CNN. I did. I remember because I was like, that's international news. It's the gold standard of journalism. And now it's become a parody of itself. Clip number 12. I want you to listen to this. Dante Stallworth talking about how black people's rights are being taken away.
1: This issue, given your unique personal journey and having been an athlete in the SEC and now.
2: Yeah, I think, first of all, we have to acknowledge the hypocrisy of these states that use black bodies as economic engines on Saturdays. And on Sundays, they're taking away their votes of their meemaws, of their big mamas, of all their family members. So that part of it is real. That part of it we cannot deny.
0: He's pathetic. You're an NFL player. He's a good-looking black guy, very successful guy, and you're going on TV, and instead of admonishing the community, your community, right, for representing the majority of crime yet being the minority of the population, right? When you look at the percentage-wise I'm talking about, and you look at, again, the teen takeovers, the carjackings, and then who is the biggest victim of black crime? Other black people. Who is the number one killer of young black men? Who is the number one killer of young black men? Other black men. Gang violence, talking about education. How about trade schools? How about trade schools? How about like electrical schools? Because not everybody is book smart. How about that? How about electrical schools? How about plumbing? How about becoming a contractor? How about learning how to build a house? Do you know how lucrative, do you know how much money you can make if you have your own business? How about talking about that? It's like, oh, we're taking away your voting rights. This is Jim Crow. What? No. This is about securing our elections. It's somehow racist to require your license to show who you are, who you say you are. We have to show our license for everything. I mean, remember during COVID here in New York City, you could not go into an establishment without showing your COVID ID, your COVID card, and your ID to go along with it to prove that you were not only vaccinated, but that you were who you said you are. I couldn't go into McDonald's without it. Yet somehow, some way, now it's racist to require an ID. And it always freaks me out because every time I go and vote, I'll just say, I'm so-and-so. And then I'll even bring my card that I get in the mail with me to the polling place. And I'm like, oh, here it is. And they're like, no, we don't need to see that. And I'm just like, wow, I could just be anybody and say, hey, yeah, I'm Lydia Serrani, and here I am. You know, it's so disgusting. It's so unfortunate. And we know what is the number one right that you get as an American citizen. What's the best number one thing that happens to you when you become an American citizen? The right to vote. The right to vote. And yet we act like it's nothing. You know, and the Republicans trying to secure that right, make sure there's no stealing, that somehow that's a horrible, horrible thing. And instead of us talking about Save America Act, keeping our elections secure, getting rid of waste, fraud, and abuse. We're seeing what's happening in Minnesota. There are $90 million they've uncovered. 15 people arrested. They just caught some other guy. Most of them Somalis. They don't talk about anything to do with that. And I guarantee you, California, 10 times worse. 10 times worse. You know what's crazy? California has the highest concentration of hospice. People on hospice and hospice centers. So the number of people on hospice has increased like exponentially. Yet the number of people on hospice, the number of people on hospice has increased, yet the number of people who have died has not increased. So What does that tell you? There have been people that have miraculous recoveries because, you know, if you go on hospice, that means you're going to die, or there's fraud, waste, and abuse. And I guarantee you, California, it's massive fraud. I guarantee you, there's Chicago, there's massive fraud. I guarantee you, D.C., New York City, I can only imagine why. Because Democrat rule. That's what it is. Democrat rule. And I call them, I'm going to call them the Democrat party, because they're the ones that want to get rid of God out of classrooms. They want to stop saying "In God We Trust." They don't want Christianity. They don't want anything. They hate the Jews. Anybody, they want kids to undergo surgeries and hormones and you name it, right? All in the name of my body. Kill your baby up until 9 months. Yep, that's Democrat rule. And this is what we're going through. I mean, and this is what they do. And they promise young people free stuff, and then that's how they get voted in. That's what Mayor Mamdani here in New York City, that's how he got it. Let's listen to this. Clip number four.
3: For those who have watched budget after budget, it is tempting to assume that we are engaging in the same dance as our predecessors. Let me assure you, nothing about this is typical. That's why our solutions won't be either. There are two paths to bridge this gap. The first is the most sustainable and the fairest path. This is the path of ending the drain on our city and raising taxes on the richest New Yorkers and the most profitable corporations. The onus for resolving this crisis should not be placed on the backs of working and middle-class New Yorkers. If we do not fix this structural imbalance and do not heed the calls of New Yorkers to raise taxes on the wealthy, this crisis will not disappear.
0: Raise tax on the wealthy? You know, the top 1% of New Yorkers, the highest earners, the top 1%, are responsible for almost 50% of the tax revenue. So what happens when that top 1% goes away? Before we go to break, we're going to come back with AOC, and we're going to talk about what Jeff Bezos said. I want you real quick to listen to Ayanna Pressley, Representative Ayanna Pressley, what she says. Listen to this. Clip three.
4: One promise has been kept to Black Americans in this country when every bit of prosperity you enjoy was built on our backs. 400 years of labor. We are long overdue for reparations. I'm proud to be the lead sponsor of H.R. 40.
0: Reparations. We'll be right back. I'm Lydia Serrano.
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0: to the Jesse Kelly Show. I'm Lydia Serrani. We got less than a half hour, then I'm gone. Poof! 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And then hopefully I'll be back again to be with you guys to fill in for Jesse, who will be back on Monday. Before we went to break, I played a clip for you. Ayanna Pressley, you know, the bald lady. She's talking about this country was built on the backs of blacks. Okay. And then they're talking about she wants reparations. So that's the other thing. So when they're not talking about taxing the rich, paying your fair share, they want the reparations. Ilhan Omar, she is under investigation. She married her brother. What did she know about the Learing Center? Millions and millions of dollars siphoned from taxpayers for their, God only knows what they send the money back and then they fund terrorist organizations. I can almost guarantee it. But listen to, she was in, a TMZ reporter came up to her and said, why do you think you're being targeted? So listen to this.
1: It gives more to the idea that this is just a made-up lie, because you do not investigate someone for 10 years and not come up with anything.
2: So then why do you think it's still being talked about?
1: Because these people are disgusting. They believe in weird, creepy things, mm-hmm. and that's why they want to believe in this weird.
2: And
1: that's all I will say.
2: No, definitely. Why do you think, I guess, that you're being targeted then?
1: It's because like they're racist, they're xenophobic. I just happen to be Muslim, mm-hmm. and you're allowed to continue from there.
2: But, okay. Oh, okay. Understood.
1: Yeah, I mean, they're just disgusting, bigoted people, and that's okay. That's all I gotta say.
0: All right, when in doubt, racist has nothing to do with the fact that tens of millions of dollars has just been discovered in fraud. You're a member of Congress, you're a member of that community, and there have been questions surrounding your immigration application. No. It's because you're Muslim and because you are a woman of color. And when in doubt, cry racism. That is the Democrat way of life. And they always, instead of them working harder to save more money, and don't forget about her inflating her wealth and then always an accounting error, we're talking millions of dollars. Like I said, they want to tax the rich. We know that doesn't work. We know the rich will just get up and leave. That's what they did to California. That's what Elon Musk did. And now they're aiming to go after Ken Griffin. He's a billionaire here in New York City. Mayor Mamdani did a video of him specifically calling him out. Jeff Bezos, who is the CEO of Amazon, he had a sit-down interview, and he was asked about being a billionaire, and he said it's not something that's unethical. Listen to this, clip 19.
3: Let's say you start a burger joint, and you have 10 employees, you make a little bit of money,
4: right?
3: Until you have this one outlet. And by the way, these are the most delicious burgers in the world. People love your burgers, Andrew. And so then you open a second outlet,
4: right?
3: And now you're making a little bit more money, and you have 20 employees, and you open a third outlet. By the time you've opened 1,000 outlets, you are a billionaire.
0: Yeah, that's how you can become a billionaire. Right. But they make it seem, they meaning like AOCs and the Ilhan Omar and Bernie Sanders, who they went on to fight the oligarchy all across the United States. Like it's a bad term. Like it's wrong to be successful. That's what makes this country so great. You don't see people desperate to get into Cuba. Right. They're not swarming the shores of Cuba to get into Cuba or North Korea or any other communist socialist. Right. If it's so great, why aren't they invading those countries? Right. Why did my ancestors, my parents, why did they leave? Why did they leave a socialist regime? Right. Why? Because it doesn't work. It doesn't work, because if you want to prosper in life, you have to work for it. You can't. It's not just handed to you. Then Jeff Bezos, he pushes back on people like AOC, who says she's from the Bronx, but she talks like this, and she's really from Yorktown Heights, which is like 40 minutes away. And now all of a sudden she is a preacher and she's going to pull up the South with the North. Listen to this. And he pushes back on her and about companies and wealthy people and how they create value for the American people, companies like Amazon. Clip 20.
3: If I do my job right, the value to society and civilization from my for-profit companies will be much, much larger,
4: right,
3: than the good that I do with my charitable giving. And I think this is an important point to make, because people forget, or they sometimes don't see, that when you create something like Amazon and you're saving, I get letters from new mothers all the time that say, like, I have no idea what I would be doing right now if I didn't have Amazon. Thank you.
0: Yeah, what's the quote? Give a man a fish and you feed him for a day. Teach a man to fish and you feed him for a lifetime. Give a guy a handout, he'll eat for the day. Give him a job, give him a career, and he could feed himself and his family and his ancestors in perpetuity. I mean, that's all it's about. It's very simple. It's like the biblical, right? I mean, Jesus, we know this from Jesus. Like, this is just common sense. This is common sense, what we're talking about here. Yet they want to say these people are bad people, bad guys. What? Because they're enriching. So what? So what? They're rich. Good for them. Like, why is someone as successful? See, that's envy. If you look at some of the things that happen in this world, seven deadly sins, gluttony, envy. Yeah, it's all a part of it. Now, Jeff Bezos, he talks about, hey, how he already pays millions of dollars in taxes. And he said, you want to talk about your fair share? I pay my fair share. I pay millions in taxes. But even if I pay double of that, it's not going to make much of a difference. Clip 21.
3: People sometimes say that I don't pay taxes. So true. I pay billions of dollars in taxes. And it's a perfect, again, if people want me to pay more billions,
4: right,
3: then let's have that debate. But don't pretend, that's going to solve the problem. You could double the taxes I pay, and it's not going to help that teacher in Queens. I promise you.
0: No. And then he also talked about how if you're a teacher only making $50,000, then maybe you shouldn't pay any tax. And I'm kind of for that. If you are making almost, because I mean, $50,000, at least here in New York, it's like poverty. Then, yeah, you should be paying less taxes. Absolutely. You're barely scraping by. So, and I agree with that. And you got President Trump, where he's doing the no tax on tips. And where is the praise from the Democrats for that, right? They want more taxes. That's the crazy part about it. Do you know where I live? They have these signs up where they raise the taxes for schools, and they framed it as, oh, pay more taxes so your kids can have a better education. You know that's not what it is. They can raise your taxes and use that money, and they don't even have to use it for the schools. It's such a lie. Here in New York City, they called it a congestion tax. If you drive into Midtown Manhattan, you have to pay $9. There were people actually protesting in the streets in support of a tax. Think about the Boston Tea Party. There was a literal uprising, a revolution, because people didn't want to pay a tax on a caffeinated beverage. Okay, that's what America used to be about. And now we have Democrats protesting because they want people to pay more money to the government. That's how crazy things have gotten, thanks to the Democrats, because they are destroying one city at a time. I want you to listen to this restaurant server testifying about how the no tax on tips has changed his life. Clip 23.
5: This past tax season, because of no tax on tips deduction, I received approximately $4,000 back. That money for me went directly towards a budget for law school applications and campus visits. It became real savings that I would not have had otherwise. That refund kept the door to my future open, and I wouldn't have these opportunities without it.
0: Where is that? Where is that on all the mainstream media talking about that, all the success stories? Why don't they do stories on that? Nope. They won't do it. In the meantime, they'll take what little thing that, like, Trump will say, like, you know, I don't care about people's, what did he say? I don't care about people's financial situation. My main goal right now is not having a nuclear weapon, because what's the point of having low gas prices if you're dead, if you've been blown into obliteration? Nope. That's what they do. That's what the media does. It distorts. What's that famous line? Whoever controls the media controls the masses. Whoever controls the message controls the masses. It's called propaganda. That's why Hitler dictators throughout time, that's what they do. It's about controlling the message. And that's what the Democrats do. And that's what they think about it. Trump would, I mean, regardless about the election, if it was what we know, there was irregularities, Trump won despite what the media says about him, calling him a racist, calling him a rapist. I mean, George Stephanopoulos literally had a judgment against him for what, $17 million for lying about the president, calling him a rapist, and he still has his job. If that doesn't tell you the state of the media, I don't know what does. I'm Lydia Serrani at Lydia News, LIDIANEWS. More after this.
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0: Monday. I'm with you for the next 7 or so minutes. I'm Lydia Serrani, and you can catch me on Newsmax every weekend, Saturdays at 5, Sundays at noon, and then I fill in during the week. And on Monday, I'll be in for Greg Kelly at 9 p.m. Eastern, Memorial Day weekend, unofficial start of summer, people wilding out, acting like animals, maniacs, savages, whatever you want to call them. I think something could happen this weekend when it comes to the war. Something could happen because the fact that the president of the United States would possibly miss Don Jr.'s wedding that is happening this weekend, that tells me something. That's a little telling, but it just goes to show you that the man never stops working. He doesn't stop working. He doesn't sleep. I worry about him. I've actually talked about this with my sister and my husband. I worry about him because he's not a young man anymore, and his mind is stronger than his body. And I know that happens to all of us, right? That we are stronger than we think we are. I push and push myself, and then by the end of the night I was like, wow, this hurts and that hurts. It's because our mind is so strong. And so you see that from the Republican side, you see that from Marco Rubio and Pete Hegseth, and you see so many J.D. Vance and all they've accomplished and how strong and how they persevere. J.D. Vance, you watch that movie about him and with Glenn Close. Oh, my God. It'll make you sob. It's so incredible what he was white trash. He was a trailer park. And look what he did with his life. And he rose to prominence, vice president in the United States, Ivy League graduate. He did it all on his own. Just incredible. Meantime, you got this guy who's running for U.S. Senate in Georgia on the Democrat side, this James Tallarico. He looks like this mild-mannered little white guy, like a Pee Wee Herman type of guy. And talk about wolf in sheep's clothing. Clip number 7. Listen to this weirdo.
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6: Modern science obviously recognizes that there are many more than two biological sexes. In fact,

0: from the Democrats. We keep hearing they're just getting crazier and crazier. Did you hear him? Non-binary, six sexes. This guy is this. Not even Democrats believe in that stuff anymore. That's why even the Spencer Pratt, you're seeing like Kim Kardashian, by the way, you know, obviously she's a Democrat and most of Hollywood is, you know, they're demons, you know, they're soulless, godless people. You, we know that. But what her, one of her best friends, this guy, he goes by Food God, Charles Chebin or something. He has like way too much plastic surgery. Anyway, even he is support of Spencer Pratt. The guy Foster, the guy who writes, he's a songwriter with Catherine McPhee. He's like really old and the girl's like my age. He married her. He's even for Spencer Pratt. He had like a fundraiser. You're seeing now more Hollywood celebrities coming out and saying, you know what? We don't want homeless people on the streets. We want our kids to be able to go to school and not have to go through a homeless encampment. We're tired of the high taxes. We don't think kids should be able to mutilate themselves. We believe cops should be able to do their jobs. Oh, and we believe that illegal aliens should be deported. You know, I mean, just common sense stuff that even Hillary Clinton, Bill Clinton, you name it, Democrats, JFK, Chuck Schumer himself said that we should not be using the word undocumented or calling them migrants. We should be calling them illegals. So I don't know what has happened to this Democrat Party, the demon craps, whatever you want to call them, but they are not the party that I grew up with. They're not your party. And I guarantee you, a lot of you were Democrats once upon a time. I was when I was a kid. But this party, it's even Obama. Even Obama, remember they called him the deporter in chief? Remember he's the one that built the cages? And now somehow, some way, we're a bad people if we have ICE agents in our city deporting people. And it's a shame that that whole thing happened in Minnesota, those two people that died, Alex Pretty and the other woman. And because now that whole stopped the whole ICE operation. I don't want anybody to die, but it just made the whole ICE operation look bad. But anyway. So I'm Lydia Serrano. I thank you so much for listening. It's been my pleasure. You can follow me on social media at Lydia News, LIDIANEWS. I talk about God a lot. My faith is my foundation. It means everything to me. Trust and remember that God is with you in all ways, always. Think about that. God is with you in all ways, always. I started it when I started my radio career during the pandemic on WABC Radio, and I've held on to it to this day. I talk about it on my TV show as well. Thank God Newsmax lets me talk about my faith. God bless you all. Have a great night. Have a happy and safe weekend, and remember what Memorial Day is all about.
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1: Mourning the loss of a NASCAR great, I'm Sue Guzman, Fox News. Two-time NASCAR Cup Series champion Kyle Busch has died. Fox's Christina Coleman reports.
2: The motorsports world shaken by his sudden loss. Busch was hospitalized earlier this week with a severe illness. His family has asked for privacy. Now, the week prior, he was battling a sinus cold. He radioed for medical help during a race on May 10th. His family, NASCAR, and Richard Childress Racing released a joint statement on his tragic loss. They said the entire NASCAR family is heartbroken. They described Busch as fierce and passionate. They said his sharp wit and competitive spirit sparked a deep emotional connection with race fans of every age. Denny Hamlin wrote on X, "Absolutely cannot comprehend this news. We just need to think of his family during this time. We love you, KB."
1: Busch finished 17th at Dover International Speedway Sunday. America's awaiting President Trump's next move on Iran. It's after he told reporters he'll give Iran a couple of days to make a deal or face a new round of strikes. The latest from Fox's Jackie Heinrich.
3: We're going to either make sure they don't have a nuclear weapon, or we're going to have to do something very drastic.
4: President Trump waiting for Iran to produce reason enough not to resume the military campaign as regime leaders refuse U.S. terms. The back and forth even disrupting the president's invitation to his son Don Jr.'s wedding this weekend in the Bahamas.
3: He'd like me to go. I'm going to try and make it. I'm in the midst. I said, you know, this is not good timing for me.
4: Secretary of State Marco Rubio says there's movement.
5: There's some good signs, but we understand this. I don't want to be overly optimistic as well.
4: But the military option is very much on the table.
1: Republicans struggled Thursday to find the votes to dismiss legislation that would force President Trump to withdraw from the conflict with Iran. As it became clear, GOP leaders would not have the numbers to defeat the bill, they called off a vote on it. 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
1: The Justice Department has charged 15 people in Minnesota with stealing $90 million from state Medicaid programs.
10: Officials cited programs intended to secure housing for homeless people and treat children with autism that collapsed as fraudsters piled on. The woman convicted as the kingpin in the massive Feeding Our Future scandal, Amy Bach, was sentenced to 41 and a half years in prison. Bach was also ordered to pay restitution on $243 million the government says was scammed through that COVID-era food program. It was intended to help kids during the pandemic, but ended with taxpayers being billed for meals that did not exist. Shackled in court, Bach sobbed and said, "I understand I failed. I failed the public, my family, everyone."
1: Fox's Mike Tobin reporting the DOJ is hiring prosecutors for a strike force to target Medicaid fraud. President Trump is holding off on a new executive order on artificial intelligence.
11: The president abruptly canceled a signing ceremony for a new AI framework, telling reporters he did not like what he saw in the executive order text.
3: "We're leading China, we're leading everybody, and I don't want to do anything that's going to get in the way of
11: The administration and Congress are considering guardrails for artificial intelligence to manage risks and cybersecurity concerns. President Trump says he's worried the planned executive order would be a blocker. It's unclear how soon a revamped order will be signed. at the White House. Jared Halpern, Fox News.
1: The Trump administration is loosening a federal rule that requires grocery stores and air conditioning companies to reduce greenhouse gases used in cooling equipment. President Trump says that the change will help to lower grocery costs. And Stephen Colbert's long run on The Late Show coming to an end as he appeared behind a CBS desk for the final time. Tonight, CBS announcing last summer that Colbert's show will come to an end, citing economic reasons after 11 seasons. I'm Sue Guzman. This is Fox News.
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1: In this hour, we'll take your calls with Holly Hall. We'll also do readings for you, psychic readings. Ask her a question. She'll run with that as well on Coast to Coast.
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1: And welcome back. George Norrie along with Holly Hall. Holly, I love your name, by the way. How'd you ever get that?
7: Well, I was born with Holly, and I married somebody that's a Hall.
1: Holly Hall. Makes it easy for you, doesn't it?
7: It does. People remember it, and it rolls off the tongue.
1: Of everything you have done in this field, what would you say is the most satisfying?
7: It's working with my clients and seeing them achieve the life that they want. And when they show me, when they call me, like I let them call me, not call me, but text me, email me, updates, and working with them regularly. Like I don't just work one on. My clients come, some of them every 2 weeks, every month, four times a year. It's like I'm following their lives. And I just absolutely love that I'm a part of that. And I can help them just be the best version of them that they can be, along with everybody around them, their children, their partners. I help couples. I don't know. The list goes on. I love it. It's the best job in the world.
1: Have you ever done a reading for a child?
7: Oh, yeah. I have a client as young as six on a regular basis.
1: Really?
7: Right now, I have a client that's 18 on a regular basis. I have two boys. They were brothers, helping them through their parents' divorce. They were 11 and 14. Still work with their father and them. They're older now and they're happy with the life that they have. But yeah.
1: Are you like a therapist as well?
7: That's what they tell me. Yeah. They've literally said, I'm firing my therapist. I'm hiring you. Yeah.
1: How do you feel about that?
7: I'm not trained. You know, I'm not certified a therapist, but I wish I could find a version of me. I would work with me too. I would love to know somebody who gets me right away without having to spend, you know, 10, 15 sessions asking me the same question that they ask everybody else just to get to know who I am. I look at someone's soul. I look at their chart. I look at everything around that. And I know who they are. They could not talk to me for a year and they talk to me again and I'll say the same thing. I know who they are again. I have a memory for that for some reason. I'll know exactly everything they talked about. I mean, who doesn't want that?
1: When you do your astrological work or when you do your psychic work, do you have spiritual helpers? Where do you get the information?
7: I call it the best thing I can call it is like an Akashic record. Like there's like this energy field that is all knowing. It knows everything. If you're a writer or an author, a musician, and an inventor, you tap into that field as well. And many will tell you that. The one that wrote Harry Potter, she said the stories just came to her. So I tap into that energy field that we're all tapped into. We all contribute to it. We all take from it. I do believe that I do have guides as well that help me navigate that. I just got a new one, somebody that just passed away. But yeah, so it's a whole collective energy.
1: And it just keeps coming, doesn't it?
7: Yeah, sometimes I don't even know where it comes from. It blows me away sometimes. I'll use examples. It was my clients 3 years ago that started seeing this in me. And every time I would use a metaphor, an example, just to kind of explain something, they go, that's exactly what happened. That's exactly what my husband said, word for word. That's the vacation that we went on. So I started realizing, I called that remote viewing. I started realizing that I'm literally seeing things, but I thought I was just conjuring up some kind of example, but it was perfectly for exactly what they were going through. I still don't have an answer with why that happens, but the more research I do, it's more common than people think. It's just not mainstream.
1: Let's start with first-time caller Richard in West Virginia. Welcome to the program, Richard.
8: Hello.
1: Hi there.
7: Hi, Richard.
8: Yeah. I'm just wondering what you see about my marriage. I'm wanting to stay in it, but I'm not sure that it's the best thing for me.
1: Interesting question. Go ahead, Holly.
7: Yeah, I like this. It seems to be that there is your partner is in a position career-wise that seems to be affecting the marriage that communication can solve. But it seems that there is that you're stuck in that communication field. If you can talk about the transition, because there's a transition around the job or the career, I'm trying to pick up if it's you or if it's her. But once you come to terms with that part of it, it will solve a lot of the problems. It is related to a loss as well, like a pretty deep loss. That's making it difficult for you guys to connect. But September, something happens in September where you guys have a chance to go deeper on what this subject is and rise above it.
1: Do you find that you save some marriages, Holly?
7: Tons. Tons. And it all has to do with just not getting the other person and taking it personally.
1: Tracy's with us, west of the Rockies in Oregon. Welcome to the program. Hello, Tracy.
9: Hello.
1: How can we help you?
9: I have a question about, I'm really stuck in my life right now, and I have to move, and I'm having a hard time finding a place for lots of reasons, and I would like to see to hear what you have to say about that.
7: Okay. So right away, I am getting that there is an option for you. It's not an option you want to take. I do, or it's about to come. It's not the best circumstances, but I would seriously consider it because it'll just be short term. It'll lead you to the next option as well. And the circumstances around finances, that's going to improve, but it is about scaling down rather than wanting more, which you'll be able to get some help around that in as early as early July. Like, it's really quite soon. So if you're willing to take a temporary move, even though it's not your cup of tea, there's a relationship that needs to heal there too, then it'll work in your favor if you can just get through that.
1: Now, these impressions that you get, Holly, again, how do they come to you?
7: They come like my imagination. So I don't hear anything. I don't physically see something in front of my face like a computer screen. But I tell people, if you close your eyes and you tell me to imagine your living room furniture, and surprisingly, some people can't do that, but most people can. That's kind of what I get. I get a, like an imprint, like a story, and then I have to decipher how to interpret that to my clients.
1: Fascinating work. It truly is. Any ever have any regrets?
7: No. Oh, the only is I wish I could have done this a long time ago. I didn't want to come across as woo-woo when I was younger. I didn't want to come across as, I wanted to be that practical, rational, logical person. I wish I could have done this probably 20 years before I really did. But everything just worked out perfectly the way it was supposed to. Like being endorsed by one of the most famous psychologist in the North America at the time was just mind-boggling that even happened. So it was meant to happen exactly the way it was supposed to happen. But if I could have done it sooner and loved my job sooner, that would have been cool.
1: Let's go to Ruth in Maryland. Take it away, Ruthie.
10: Oh, hi, George and Holly. Thank you so much for taking my call. And
1: sure.
10: George, first, I have an important update and information and request from my aunt. She has a hearing tomorrow morning in Brooklyn on her status and would like all the Coasties to think of her and please pray for a positive outcome.
1: Can you tell us what's going on with her?
10: Well, I don't want to get into too much over the air, but they're just giving her a hard time. It's a matter they're trying to push her out of her apartment. You know, it's what they do to older people.
1: Well, why is she in the hospital?
10: She's not.
1: Shoot straight with me, Ruthie. Shoot straight with me.
10: They're trying to accuse her of being suicidal, but she's not. Somebody's like falsely accusing her. And she has a hearing tomorrow morning. She's already been declared competent one time already, and I don't know why they're still keeping her in there. I just have a feeling that somebody's trying to shut her up, but they're trying to declare her incompetent. And she's not incompetent. We all knew that. She's one of the smartest ones on our show. And anyway, she's never been suicidal. Even her friend that's known her for years. I mean, she's just the total opposite. You know my aunt. She's never
1: sounded that way.
10: No.
1: You know, we've had suicidal people call this program, and my aunt's not one of them.
10: No, and she's feisty. She's a fighter. She doesn't give up. She wanted me to say a lot more, but I didn't know if I could say all that on the air. She wanted me to give everybody some information and come down to the courthouse to support her, but I didn't know if I could give all that information. She has a hearing for mental health tomorrow morning, but she just needs the prayers and support, and if anybody does want to go down there to the courthouse.
1: Get an update for us, all right?
10: I will, because I'm in touch with her. And my question for Holly, and if Holly doesn't know it, I'm sure you do, George, because you mentioned her name about a week or two ago. And I also mentioned her name, but the guest didn't get back with me on it. But I'm really, I wanted to know if you are familiar with the Bridie Murphy story. And I am fascinated by that story. I could just listen to it again and again and again. And I'm wondering if that was one of the first times when they actually regressed, a hypnotist actually regressed somebody back into a past life. And because my parents started going to a hypnotist after that, I was born in 64. So I think that happened back in the 50s, right, George, with the Bridie Murphy. But And I still remember the grace from that, from the Bridie Murphy movie. But anyway, could you comment on that? Do you know about the Bridie Murphy story? And could you comment? And if not, I'm sure George can tell us some about it.
7: I apologize. I don't know a lot. I know Brian Weiss, Many Masters, Many Lives. He did that. He was a hypnotist, a psychologist, and he went with a client in the past and went beyond her birth and went past. And he was so curious about it. He kept studying and it changed his mind because he never would have believed in that before. I'm not familiar with the one that you're speaking of, though, but the Brian Weiss case is very, very similar.
1: Yeah, Bridie Murphy is a 19th century Irish woman whom a U.S. housewife by the name of Virginia Teig claimed to be a past life. The case was investigated by researchers and determined to be the result of cryptomnesia, whatever that is. What is that, you know?
7: No, I don't. I don't.
1: Some kind of an affliction, but the search, there's a movie called The Search for Bridie Murphy. It's fascinating indeed. But study that. You'd enjoy that.
7: I'm definitely. Does she have like five kids, like a bunch of kids?
1: Bridie Murphy?
7: Yeah.
1: I don't know. She was a 19th okay. century woman from the Irish woman.
7: Because this one was Irish too. Okay. Yeah, look it up. Thank you.
1: All right. Next up, let's go to Jeremy in North Dakota. Hi, Jeremy.
11: Hello, George and Holly. I have a question. 22 years ago, I was in a near-fatal auto accident, and I was in a coma for 2.5 months. Was I living in two dimensions at the time?
7: Were you living? Yeah, well, yes and no. So you would have been in, your soul would have left your body. The body would stay alive, but you would have detached from the body in order not to be trapped in. Even I find that, I believe that people that have dementia, they come in and out of awareness. They're not in their body. And speaking of telepathy tapes, that's, there's a name for it. There's actually a scientific name. They're not in their bodies all the time either. That's why they don't have any control over their bodies. So yeah, you were definitely in another dimension. You would have been pulled back to your body whenever somebody would have spoke to you, a loved one, but you still would have just been hovering around the body. You wouldn't have been in the body.
1: Cryptomnesia, by the way, which regards to Bridie Murphy, has to do with when a forgotten memory returns. Interesting, isn't it?
7: Cryptomnesia, yeah. I love that. Ah, you're going to get me down a bunch of rabbit holes now.
1: Let's go to Eric in Nevada City, California. Welcome to the program. Hi, Eric.
12: Hi, George. How you doing?
1: Good, buddy. Thank you.
12: Could I possibly ask two simple questions?
1: Absolutely.
12: Okay, Holly. Love your name, by the way.
7: Thank you.
12: My blazer broke down, or I should say the blazer I borrowed broke down on February 13th, and I still haven't gotten it back from a friend who was supposed to be working on it. And I need to know if that's coming anytime soon because I live up in the woods and I really need transportation. And the second question is, am I ever going to find another border collie?
1: Border collie and a broken down blazer. What do you think, Holly?
7: Yeah, the blazer, you know, this friend of yours is just a real procrastinator. And he kind of caused a problem in it that is he needs to fix, but he doesn't have the money or he doesn't have the resources to be able to fix it. But he doesn't want to tell you that because he's got a lot of pride behind it. So I would just have a heart to heart with him and say, dude, like whatever you did, whatever's happening, you know, I'll work with you, but I need to get it back. The second question is, yes, you've had other animals before. They've all been the same type of connection, and that little soul keeps coming back to you. So that border, a second dog is definitely coming, and I'm seeing that in October of this year.
1: Are pets psychically inclined, Holly?
7: Absolutely. Not all of them, but they are. And when they sleep, they're not here. They go somewhere else. They're another being or another energy while they're sleeping. That's why they sleep so much. But yeah, they're definitely psychic, intuitive, animal instinct. Some people have animal instinct as well. Very in tuned with that. And all dogs, all animals have animal instinct.
1: You ever watch an animal sleep, though? It's kind of like it's having a nightmare or something.
7: Sometimes. My dog only does it once in a while. Like it's twitching or it's running or it's barking.
1: Yeah, they make
7: most
1: that noise.
7: Most of the time. Yeah. Most of the time they're like dead to the world.
1: Give us your website.
7: AskHollyHall.com. That's H-A-L-L is the last name. Holly is traditional, H-O-L-L-Y.
1: And you can get emails through that, and then people make appointments with you through the website?
7: Yep. There's a whole appointment program on there. You can pick all the different types of readings that I have, including past lives. You can check off the box for that and get mini readings if you just want to check out my work first before you delve into the one-hour one. Absolutely.
1: What's the ratio of men versus women that call for readings?
7: It's like 95 to 5%. Yeah. But you know who ends up? Some of the men have come on their own, and I've got one great testimonial. I work with them all the time. But most of the time, the women drag the man. And once they've worked with me, then they keep coming back.
1: We're going to come back in just a moment with Holly Hall and take final phone calls right here on Coast to Coast AM.
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1: And we'll be back with Holly Hall and take final calls with her on Coast to Coast. So get ready for that. On our next Coast to Coast program, Laird Scranton joins us to talk about the structure called Göbekli Tepe. And then later on, Stephen Bassett joins us to talk about the Pentagon releasing hundreds of UFO documents. We'll get his take on that. Beyond Belief, that's our television show, and you're invited to go to that website to watch them.
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3: And welcome back. Our final segment with Holly Hall. Holly, do you think most people are becoming aware of reincarnation?
4: Yeah, more than ever. Would you believe that one out of four Americans believe in reincarnation, whether they're Christian, Buddhist? A lot of people believe in it.
3: Do you think that's increased from 25 years ago?
4: 100%. I would say in like the 60s and the 70s, it was all the rage, right? It was like the flower child to believe in. I would say it's increased in the last 50 years. Yeah.
3: What has caused the increase?
4: I believe it's just more looking into different types of belief systems and religions. Even, you know, I was born Roman Catholic and I started delving into different types of belief systems because the Hindus and Buddhists, it's very strong there. It's just a natural way of thinking that they've had a past life and they've got to karmically pay debt and their next life is going to be influenced by this one. It's a Western world that's increased the thinking around it. And that's just by, you know, having more awareness of different types of belief systems and religions, thanks to the internet, really.
3: I would guess that the souls were created before the physical bodies. Would you agree?
4: Yeah, 100%. Yeah.
3: I wonder how many souls do you think they made before they made the bodies?
4: I'm not sure. I would say all of them are here. Most of them are here. That's why we've got 8 billion people on the planet. I call it all hands on deck. Everybody's got to show up. It's an infinite amount of souls. The way that I explain it is if you have, because we come from one source. If you take a pizza pie, you can cut it into 16 slices, or you can cut it into an infinite amount of slices. You know, you could but it's still that one piece of pie. So it's infinite.
3: Where does evil fit into any of this?
4: My belief system is there is good and evil. There's negative and positive. That's the law of physics and energy as well. And they both coexist with each other. And evil enjoys being evil and good enjoys being good. But we're way out of balance right now. And we've got to put it back into balance again.
3: Let's go to final calls. Let's start with John in Wisconsin to get us going. Hey, John, go ahead.
5: Hello, George. Hello, Holly. Three brief comments, please. Although I've heard the term reincarnation for decades, I've never paid any attention to it and really didn't know anything about it. So I want to thank Holly for explaining that well. And I believe Holly's done an excellent job on Coast to Coast as a first-time guest. My next comment is, some of the most interesting people are those that have had setbacks, have had falls, have had difficult paths, and have learned how to get back on their feet again and are just dynamic people. Now, whether that has anything to do with past lives or reincarnation, I don't know, but it's pretty cool. And my final comment is, we will never know the true mysteries of life until we leave this earth. I encourage everybody to learn everything you can, whether it's about reincarnation, telepathy, everything else Holly's been talking about, so we're better prepared for when that day comes. Well done, Holly. George, thank you for taking my call.
3: Want to comment on some of that, Holly? Go ahead.
4: That's awesome. He's absolutely right. We choose our lives, and especially the difficult ones. The most advanced people have the most difficult, challenging lives. And I want all of you to know that. And the reason is because you had a mission. You might have lost your way. You might have lost track, and you don't know what that mission is anymore. And I look at that. I can clearly see it when I work with a client. And I want you to get back on track again, because that challenge, that difficult relationship with your mom, that alcoholic father that abused you, you were either a lesson to them or they were a lesson to you, and you chose that. As soon as you understand what that is, the path is just much more clearer for you.
3: Let's go to Suzanne in Minneapolis. Welcome, Suze. Go ahead.
6: Hi, George. Hi, Holly. I have a comment and a question.
3: Sure.
6: The telepathy tapes, if you could do a show on that, they're amazing.
4: Absolutely.
6: Get
4: Kai Dickens on.
6: I'm sorry, what?
4: Get Kai Dickens on or Dr. Diane Powell.
6: Yeah, I mean, they're just magical, really. My question was, I've always known that I was born for a specific reason, but I'm 70 years old and I'm having trouble getting to that exactly what I'm here for. And I was wondering if I'm ever going to get there.
4: What is it that you believe you're here for?
6: Well, there's a soul group on the other side that wants me to tell their story. And I wrote the story, but I can't find somebody who can help me explain it.
4: Okay. Give yourself about 6 months, okay? And there's a six-month time frame that I'm seeing that's happening in July. There are people you've already connected with. You're a real introvert. So it's not easy for you to put yourself out there. You're looking for somebody kind of handhold you. But in this lifetime, that's not what's going to happen. This is something that you have to do independently on your own. So whether you start, even if it's because you're an introvert, even if you have a pen name or a fake name and you start putting it out there on Substack, Substack is great. Because you can do a podcast version of an audio version. You can have a voice do it for you. You can write it down. But the universe wants you to put it out. It's not going to help guide you into the next step until you actually physically. Now, you've written it down. That's a great start. But start putting out there where the public is able to have access to it. And you don't. Self-publishing a book is perfectly viable nowadays. You don't have to wait for some big publishing company to come swoop it up. But as soon as you start the momentum and put it out there for other people to hear, then that's where the universe is going to come. If they really want to be heard, they'll continue to throw cookie crumbs in your way to get it going.
3: Are there any monkey wrenches in any of this, Holly, that would screw things up?
4: In life in general, or that particular question?
3: All over.
4: The monkey wrench is yourself. That you're the only person that gets in your own way. Everything is a trigger. Whatever, even if somebody deliberately did something to put a monkey wrench in your way, it's still, if you're affected by it, it's your trigger. It's not them. So the more that you're aware of what your triggers are, the less monkey wrenches you're going to have in your way.
3: Next up, let's go to Tim in Alberta, Canada. Welcome to the show. Hello, hey. Timmy. Go ahead.
7: Hi, Holly. Hi, George. I had a dream. This is a Coast to Coast dream. It's a year and a half ago now. It was when Nick Begich was on, son of the late senator. But just quickly, the background for the Coast to Coast 27 years ago this fall. Ed Dames, Major Ed Dames, now deceased, as we know, and Art Bell, also gone. We went looking for a missing Learjet that went missing on Christmas Eve. We're going to do an actual project. Major Dames is going to put up a team and find out where it had crashed in New Hampshire. So anyways, to speed up through that, simply the shows used to go to 4 o'clock in the morning back then. I hung up. I found this this lost jet on the internet. The internet was new. So I brought up all the information, and Ed's going to do this, and Art was excited. So I hung up the phone at just before 4 in the morning, and that Learjet was found.
4: I can find it, yes.
7: Same morning? Yeah, in New Hampshire. So anyways, Nick Begich was one a year and a half ago, and I brought up the NTSB missing report of the aircraft. I read it all and looked at it. So I wrote the information on my bedroom wall on a piece of paper, identified the number of the aircraft, the people aboard, and I just simply asked, is this aircraft on land or in the water? I get an area, you know, for searching, right? So my dream I had that night, that was that very night, was I'm on a beach beside a creek near right on the ocean, and you know, I guess it's Alaska. I've never been to Alaska. So anyways, there was something there that I thought was kind of odd. I guess it was a clue. So anyways, it dawned on me what this thing was. So I started a search on the internet. I asked a question, and it came up, yes, there is one. And I did a search on Google Earth, and I zoomed on in this old abandoned location, and that's exactly where I was standing. I mean, exactly where I was standing. The creek, the ocean, and the mountain up beside there. And I know where it is, so without hitting the fire bell, maybe you and I'm in Alberta, I'm a fellow Canadian, maybe we should put something together, and maybe next time Nick Begich comes on, we could give the rest of the information that I have, because I don't want to throw it out there right now, because it'll start a big search of some sort, because I know exactly where we are, where I was standing. So whether it's on the land or it's in the water, it's got to have something to do with that exact location. What do you think of that?
4: Well, get a hold of me. You can get a hold of me through my website. I'm also every Thursday on Spirit Realm Network, so you could come and do a live, and we could talk about it there as well. But yeah, I'm game.
3: And Nick was just on our show about a week ago. It's intriguing, to be sure.
4: Yeah.
3: When you get these impressions, Holly, when you get these feelings, what is coming over you? How does it develop?
4: I will tell you, it's got a lot of confidence. Like, it's not a version of who I am, because believe it or not, I can be an introvert. But when I tell somebody something, the energy is very insistent. It's extremely confident, because sometimes people won't do it. I have clients that go like, oh, I can't do this, and I can't do that. And I'm like, you have to do it. You have to. And now I'm going to keep bugging you until you do it in a certain way. So it comes across as a bit of an attitude, really. That this energy has.
3: If somebody didn't know you, would they think you had an attitude?
4: Me?
3: Yeah.
4: I don't think so. No. I guess if they overheard me talking to a client, my clients like that. They call it that I don't sugarcoat anything. They like that.
3: You're
4: so,
3: straight shooter.
4: I guess so. Yeah.
3: Let's go to Jim in New York. Hi, Jim. Go ahead.
8: Oh, hello. I'd like to ask Holly, can you tune into any significant, important past lives that I have had?
3: Can you do that, Holly, or does he have to be under hypnosis?
4: It does help, you know, obviously, if I'm looking at your chart or I'm doing the hypnosis part, but I'll tell you what came up for me right away was trains, like old-fashioned trains came to me. So I don't know if you have a fascination for trains or train sets. That's a, and the other one that came to me right away was an old woman, looks like in like a Saudi Arabia, Egypt type area as well. But that's like in the 100, 200 BC area. Those are the two that came up for me.
3: Let's go back to Jim for a moment. Jim, do trains have anything to do with your life?
8: Well, I've always loved model railroading, so she's right about that. And
9: But the question I have, was I actually an old woman

0: the things that she needed to get through. Other times we do specifically choose family members, even if they're difficult and challenging, we choose them.
1: Holly, what advice would you give to people who want to do readings, but they're a little afraid?
0: I would either come on to the Spirit Realm Network and have some free ones done with me, or just have a mini one done. They're very inexpensive. I do 15 minutes. I record it. I send it to you. I can talk a lot in 15 minutes. And then you can decipher from there whether we're a good fit or not.
1: Holly, you did a great job for a first-time guest. Come on back.
0: Thanks. Oh, please. I'd love to.
1: You give out your website one more time, would you please?
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1: 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Just put in your name, Holly Hall, H-A-L-L. For Dan Galante, Tom Danheiser, Sue Trikas, Lex Lonehood, Sean Ladasore, Alec Fernandez, Stephanie Smith, Tim Banal, George Knapp, and Richard Serrett, I'm George Norrie, somewhere out there on Coast to Coast AM. We'll see you on our next edition. Until then, be safe, everyone.

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2: Bush finished 17th at Dover International Speedway Sunday. America's awaiting President Trump's next move on Iran. It's after he told reporters he'll give Iran a couple of days to make a deal or face a new round of strikes. The latest from Fox's Jackie Heinrich.
3: We're going to either make sure they don't have a nuclear weapon, or we're going to have to do something very drastic.
4: President Trump waiting for Iran to produce reason enough not to resume the military campaign as regime leaders refuse U.S. terms. The back and forth even disrupting the president's invitation to his son Don Jr.'s wedding this weekend in the Bahamas.
3: He'd like me to go. I'm going to try and make it. I'm in the midst. I said, you know, this is not good timing for me.
4: Secretary of State Marco Rubio says there's movement.
5: There's some good signs, but we understand this. I don't want to be overly optimistic as well.
4: But the military option is very much on the table.
2: Republicans struggled Thursday to find the votes to dismiss legislation that would force President Trump to withdraw from the conflict with Iran. As it became clear, GOP leaders would not have the numbers to defeat the bill, they called off a vote on it. America's listening to Fox News.
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2: The Justice Department has charged 15 people in Minnesota with stealing $90 million from state Medicaid programs.
10: Officials cited programs intended to secure housing for homeless people and treat children with autism that collapsed as fraudsters piled on. The woman convicted as the kingpin in the massive Feeding Our Future scandal, Amy Bach, was sentenced to 41 and a half years in prison. Bach was also ordered to pay restitution on $243 million the government says was scammed through that COVID-era food program. It was intended to help kids during the pandemic, but ended with taxpayers being billed for meals that did not exist. Shackled in court, Bach sobbed and said, "I understand I failed. I failed the public, my family, everyone."
2: Fox's Mike Tobin reporting the DOJ is hiring prosecutors for a strike force to target Medicaid fraud. President Trump is holding off on a new executive order on artificial intelligence.
11: The president abruptly canceled a signing ceremony for a new AI framework, telling reporters he did not like what he saw in the executive order text.
3: "We're leading China, we're leading everybody, and I don't want to do anything that's going to get in the way of
11: The administration and Congress are considering guardrails for artificial intelligence to manage risks and cybersecurity concerns. President Trump says he's worried the planned executive order would be a blocker. It's unclear how soon a revamped order will be signed. At the White House, Jared Halpern, Fox News.
2: The Trump administration is loosening a federal rule that requires grocery stores and air conditioning companies to reduce greenhouse gases used in cooling equipment. President Trump says that the change will help to lower grocery costs. And Stephen Colbert's long run on The Late Show coming to an end as he appeared behind a CBS desk for the final time. Tonight, CBS announcing last summer that Colbert's show will come to an end, citing economic reasons after 11 seasons. I'm Sue Guzman. This is Fox News.
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14: For the first time, we have the U.S. government admitting that there's something to this. Really admitting there's something to this. And that's the big step for all of us.

0: the heartland of America and the gateway to the West. Good morning, good evening, wherever you may be across the nation, around the world. I'm George Norrie. This is Coast to Coast AM. Later tonight, UFO disclosure. Here's what's happening. Iran has said it is significantly expanding the area around the Strait of Hormuz, over which it claims military control in an effort to assert its sovereignty of the key trade route. Meanwhile, Iran's new supreme leader has issued a directive that says the country's near-weapons-grade uranium should not be sent abroad, hardening Tehran's stance on one of the main U.S. demands at peace talks. The Ayatollah Khamenei, the son of the one who died, orders could frustrate U.S. President Donald Trump and complicate talks on ending the U.S.-Israeli war on Iran. Israeli officials have said that Mr. Trump has assured them that Iran's stockpile of highly enriched uranium needed to make an atomic weapon will be sent out of Iran and that any peace deal must include a clause on this. Israeli Prime Minister Benjamin Netanyahu has said he will not consider the war over until enriched uranium is removed from Iran. With more on today's action, here's Tom Danheiser.
1: Well, according to Tehran, despite Iran's Supreme Leader Mashtaba Khamenei's directive, the Iranian government is reviewing the latest proposal from the U.S. for a potential deal to end the nearly three-month war. President Donald Trump says he's willing to wait a couple of days for an Iranian response to the latest American offer, adding that his team is pretty impressed by Iran's negotiators, but saying that we have to get the right answers to avoid returning to war. Trump vowed on Thursday that the United States will not allow Iran to have its stockpile of highly enriched uranium. U.S. Secretary of State Marco Rubio has said a toll system in the Strait of Hormuz is unacceptable and would make a diplomatic deal unfeasible. The secretary making it a point to say, "We don't say that. The world says that." Meanwhile, House Republicans scrapped a vote on Thursday to limit President Trump's war powers in Iran after determining that they did not have enough support to block the resolution. And energy analysts say that the volatility is going to continue, with nearly all short-term projections keeping Brent crude within the high 70s to 100s. George?
0: Thank you, Tom. And this Memorial weekend, gasoline prices all-time high right now. Elon Musk is on the verge of making history as the world's first trillionaire after drawing up plans for a record-shattering stock market launch. His rocket company SpaceX and AI empire is officially headed for the U.S. stock market, filing its prospectus with regulators. Wow, he's going to make a fortune. Select cartons of ice cream have been recalled in 17 states, according to the FDA. Strauss Family Creamery pulled certain flavors and sizes of its organic ice cream from the shelves due to potential presence of metal. Let's check in with food safety coach Jeff Nelkin. Well, it's not salmonella, but it's just as bad, Jeff.
2: Well, George, we're talking about a crunch that may not be an enjoyable crunch. So the FDA does not want people to return that ice cream to their sources of where they purchased it from. And initially, so far, the investigation is leading us to a piece of equipment that was defective that they think generated the pieces of metal. And for those people that have any questions and they want to get clarification from Strauss, their number that you can reach them at is 707-776-2887. And if you want to email them, you can get them through support, SUPPORT, at StraussMilk.com, and Strauss will be asking you for pictures, one picture or two pictures of the front and back to verify that you have a defective product. And if anybody has any issues where they have consumed the product and you have any concerns about pain, please consult your healthcare provider immediately.
0: That's fair enough. Thank you, Jeff. Really appreciate it. In a couple hours, Stephen Bassett's going to join us to talk about UFO disclosure. But right now, retired Army Lieutenant Colonel Kevin Randall is with us to talk about what's been going on this week. Kevin, what do we have?
3: Well, good evening, George.
0: Hi, buddy.
3: In an In an episode of Andy Strom's Change Agents, John Greenwald had noted the contradictions at the heart of the UFO-UAP issue. And while the public was told for decades that UFOs posed no threat and warranted little attention, classified military and intelligence investigations quietly continued far beyond the official end of Project Blue Book in 1969. The Air Force canceled Blue Book, claiming there was no threat to national security, but ignored, for example, the UFO sightings at Malmstrom Air Force Base. When the civilian investigator from the University of Colorado arrived to review the sightings in nearby Belt, Montana, he was told that part of the event was classified because of national security. That involved the shutdown of a flight of Minuteman ballistic missiles. What we also learned was that moondust, the code word used to investigate UFO sightings, lasted until 1985 when it was compromised. Attempts to learn the new code word associated with the continued investigations were denied because it was properly classified. That doesn't mean the investigations ended, only that knowledge of them was classified. At the same time, an Air Force general admitted that certain sightings were not part of the Blue Book system, but he didn't identify that system. This proves that there were classified programs that survived the closure of Blue Book that continued for decades after the Air Force and the federal government denied there was a national security threat or continued collection of UFO data. John pointed out that the claim of greater transparency since 2017 is untrue. He said there are increasing difficulties with FOIA requests, widespread redactions, and the growing use of national security and law enforcement exemptions to withhold material from the public. But if there was no national security threat, then why were the documents and the information being denied because of national security? There are still reports coming from pilots. On May 11th of this year, 10 people, including pilots, watched what they described as green lights on an object that was surrounded by a haze flying over Dickinson, Maryland. The lights were in a triangular pattern on an object that was diamond-shaped. The witness heard a sound and that the animals reacted to the passing of the object. The UFO moved slowly and was in sight for about 20 minutes. The witness said, and I quote, "The next day, everyone I talked to had seen the green lights," end quote. On April 5th of this year, the witness described as a pilot and aviation expert in Clinton, Oklahoma, reported a spherical object. In the report to the National UFO Reporting Center website, the witness said, and I quote, "I saw a bright lighted object in the sky, like reflecting the sun's light. It looked like it was floating. It moved 10 to 20 degrees and was made a half circle track and then floated out of sight. It was very high in the sky, like 40,000 feet. It moved very slowly. There were no contrails, so it wasn't a commercial jet. When it went out of sight, it doesn't mean it went far, more like it went up," end quote. He did take a photograph and said, "It's not bright in the picture, and it looks metallic." The witness also said it was very bright, like Venus seen at night. The sighting took place during the day and was visible for about 15 minutes. Importantly, the object was seen in the north, which rules out Venus as a subject or the culprit. And that's what we have for tonight, George.
0: All right, my friend, we'll talk to you next week. Kevin Randall talking about UFO reports. In a moment, Laird Scranton joins us. He was last on with me 8 years ago. We'll be talking about two historic ancient sites in Turkey. And wait till you hear what he has to say when we come right back on Coast to Coast AM. Everyone forgets things now and then, a name, a word, why you walked into a room. 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
0: And welcome back to Coast. George Norrie with you, Laird Scranton with us, the author of a series of books and other writings on ancient cosmology and language. He's featured in John Anthony West's Magical Egypt documentary series and Carmen Bolter's documentary, The Pyramid Code. He is also a frequent presenter at conferences whose focus is on ancient knowledge. We've got a lot to talk with Laird about tonight. Laird, welcome back after 8 years. How have you been?
7: Hey, George, thanks. I'm happy to be back. I think you and I last spoke on Beyond Belief. I came out to Colorado and we had a nice conversation. Thank you very much for inviting me back on.
0: That was fun. How have you been? What's new?
7: Oh, lots of stuff going on. Honestly, I've been learning new information at a faster pace than I can even write it down. Really, really interesting stuff coming out of the ancient traditions. My focus is on comparing the way different ancient cultures understood the same symbolic elements and learning more about those elements. You know, it starts with the Buddhists say that a particular symbol represents a particular thing. Now we have maybe 10 other traditions that carry that same symbol forward, and we can cross-check now what do the Hindus say? Now what do the Kabbalists say? What does ancient Egypt say? Our focus tonight is on Göbekli Tepe, and an awful lot of the symbolic carved images we see, they're carried forward into later traditions.
0: And there's another site also we'll talk about, Qadahan, which may be older than Göbekli Tepe, right?
7: That's right. Actually, there are half dozen different sites in that same area that they're starting to excavate. So it's not just Göbekli Tepe. Göbekli Tepe is the best known at the moment and probably the best excavated at the moment.
0: Now, Göbekli Tepe was discovered in 1994. How did that happen?
7: Okay, a farmer was plowing his field, and his plow kept bumping up against what he thought was a stone, a buried stone in the ground. He wanted to clear those to be able to plow his field, and he discovered it wasn't just some stone. It was the tip of an ancient pillar, and so now suddenly they were onto an ancient site, only it was exceedingly ancient. It was like 11,000 years old. So from that point on, a German archaeologist named Klaus Schmidt took charge of excavating the site. And until his death in, I think, 2014, he continued to do the excavations there. They've only excavated a percentage of what they know is there based on soundings, you know, radar soundings of the ground.
0: Now, the site of Göbekli Tepe, when the farmers snapped into it, it hit a pillar or something. How deep was it buried?
7: Well, I mean, at that point, it couldn't have been very deep because the plow doesn't go very deep. And the plow is there to dig furrows that they plant seeds in, and those don't go down very deep. It's nothing to compare to, say, digging a grave. This is only really a short distance down into the ground. So it was sitting fairly close to the surface at that point. But erosion can change, you know, how much soil there is on top of an ancient site.
0: What if the pillar was 20 feet long and it was sticking out?
7: Well, eventually, I mean, that can happen. At on Orkney Island in northern Scotland, an entire corner of an ancient site became visible because a series of storms hit the island and washed away all the soil and exposed a corner of it. So a lot of times these things are only buried a short distance below the surface, but nobody knows they're there, so they don't know to look for them.
0: How old is Göbekli Tepe in terms of when it was built?
7: Okay, it's estimated to be about 11,000 years old, so that puts it at about 9,000 BC, and that's only an approximate, that's only an estimate of when it was in use. And they think it was in use for a period of about 1,000 years, and they aren't certain what it was used for. I think originally the perspective was it couldn't have been a permanent site for like a civic center because there was no permanent source of water nearby. Although I think since that time they've discovered there were sort of man-made reservoirs that were used to hold water. But the suggestion is because of lack of things like that, that it probably was only visited annually by groups for ceremonial purposes, not a permanent resident.
0: How many acres do you think it consisted of, Göbekli Tepe?
7: That's hard to say. It's an entire hillside, and they know that there are entire sections of it they haven't even begun to excavate that look to be fairly similar to the ones they have excavated. And I think they've slowed down the process of excavation in favor of some of these other sites they're discovering. They're trying very hard to protect the things they have uncovered because now that they're exposed to the weather, the pillar is going to start deteriorating. The artwork that's on it, they're very, very finely carved figures of animals and of symbols on these pillars that were well preserved because they were covered in dirt for all these years and soil, and not just soil. The researchers can tell that because of the kind of material that was used to rebury the pillars, that it had to have been dug purposely. This isn't the sort of thing that would wash in, you know, be blown in by the wind or wash in by water. Somebody had to deliberately bury it.
0: Was it also used for housing? Was there a housing complex there? Did they live there?
7: I think they have discovered some structures there that right now the interpretation is that it might have been housing for the workers. But again, I don't think the perspective is that anyone lived at the site full time.
0: Might it be extraterrestrial, or do you think it's just man-made?
7: That's a complicated question. The symbols that are represented on these pillars, a large percentage of them survived into later traditions like the Masonic tradition or the ancient Egyptian tradition. For example, the ancient Egyptians have a glyph of a T-pillar like the large megalithic pillars that we find at Göbekli Tepe that is configured the same way with the pillars at Göbekli Tepe have holes in the top of it that nobody knows what they're used for. But the Egyptian glyph shows us what they were used for. They had material stuck in there that resembled serpents. So these symbolic elements, because they've survived into the later traditions, we have a really good idea of what the symbols meant. There's a figure that looks just like the letter H in English that survived in the Masonic tradition. To understand what that means, back in the day, the concept of a sanctuary, which is what Göbekli Tepe is interpreted to have been, was a place where creational energies came together to create materialized forms. That the idea is there's one energy that's symbolically feminine and another energy that's symbolically masculine. And when those two come together, that's what catalyzes the creation of material forms like atoms and larger structures like galaxies and solar systems and stars and things like that. So Göbekli Tepe itself, just by being considered a sanctuary, represents that idea. But that so does that letter H. That in the Masonic tradition, there was an article written around the turn of the century in the Masonic New Age magazine that's all about how that H symbol is understood to have represented these two energies coming together.
0: Laird, you have said that there's... Go ahead, buddy.
7: No, go ahead. Go ahead.
0: You have said that there are some compelling connections between the Dogon tribe of Africa and those at Göbekli Tepe. And my question to you there is, we've always believed that the Dogon tribe had some kind of extraterrestrial help. or knowledge. They pointed to the Sirius sky systems, star systems, and everything else. What do you think the connection is?
7: Well, they tell us what it is, and this gets a little bit complicated. You know, with deep ocean water, when you go very down very deep in deep ocean water, the water self-differentiates into biological zones, that the kind of life that prefers to live at the surface of the ocean is very different than the kind of life at the bottom along the floor. Well, the Dogons say that energy does the same thing. It divides into domains. And those domains, the Hindus refer to, they consider them to be states of energetic consciousness that are non-human consciousness. And so the Dogon perspective and the Buddhist perspective is that in ancient times, life forms from one of these non-material energetic domains were able to cross over into our domain and take materialized form and interact with us face to face. We had the same thing happen in the Bible when Moses encounters the burning bush. You have an energetic life form in the form of that burning bush that's in contact with Moses. So the Dogon outlook is very similar to that. They say that these energetic consciousnesses were completely knowledgeable about how the science of energy works. And so they developed this symbolic system where really the only topic that's discussed is how these energies work, how magnetism and electricity interact with each other to produce forms like atoms. And so a large part of my work centers on validating all that, taking what one of the ancient cultures says, cross-checking it to all the other ancient cultures, and then cross-checking that to what the top scientists say. I work with books from the top physicists of the 1920s, like Schrodinger and Einstein mm-hmm. and de Broglie and people like that, Dirac, George Gamow from the United Kingdom. And so you get down into all these subtle descriptions of what's going on with the energy. And the only way I have ultimately of proving that it's scientific is to go to these 1920s scientists and dig out where one or the other of them says exactly the same thing. They believe the exact same thing that's being represented by the ancient system.
0: Stay with us, lad. We're going to take a quick break with Laird Scranton as we talk about Göbekli Tepe. We'll also get into the other area called Qadahan. Fascinating discussion of what the ancients did a long time ago.
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1: We shall take your calls next hour with Laird Scranton as we talk about Göbekli Tepe and Karahan and the Turkey, fascinating ancient places that are thousands of years old, so jump aboard. 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
1: And welcome back, George Norrie with Laird Scranton. Laird, how big do you think the structures were at Göbekli Tepe and Qadahan?
7: Well, they were some of the pillars, the larger pillars, were many tons. I mean, we can get like to a 10-ton pillar. So someone was being taught, first of all, how do you extract that from a quarry in the first place? Once you've extracted it, what do you do with it? How do you move it? How do you bring it to the site it's supposed to be, set up in? How do you get it to stand up in a way that it won't fall down? There were a whole host of stoneworking skills that had to be taught in order to put those circular structures together at Göbekli Tepe. And those structures coincide with cosmological drawings the Dogon do. The Dogon refer to those structures as they compare those structures to a fundamental unit of energy. You know that electromagnetic energy self-differentiates into particles called photons. And the dynamic by which it does that creates structures that look very much like the Göbekli Tepe, the almond shape of the Göbekli Tepe circular structures. They're working with stones that are perfectly manageable for us with equipment we have today. But you get into places like Egypt and some of the stones they were working with, we have no idea how they moved them or how they cut them or with the tools they were supposed to have. At Göbekli Tepe, the megalithic structures actually precede the evidence, the first evidence we have of any tool capable of creating them. We don't know how they carved them. The Dogon actually preserve a stone altar at one of their most sacred villages that have carvings on it that are indistinguishable from the Göbekli Tepe carvings, carvings of animals and carvings of symbols. Take one look at that stone altar and you realize that there has to be a connection back to Göbekli Tepe.
1: Why would these people bury the structures, Laird? What was the purpose of doing that?
7: Well, there's a way language tells us why they did that. In Judaism, there's a daily ritual that's exercised. In Judaism, what's happening is a portion of the Old Testament is being read in every temple every day, and it's an instructional exercise. And at the end of the exercise, they cover the Torah scroll up with the cover and tie that cover and place it back in a cabinet called an ark. Well, the ancient Egyptian word to cover over is pronounced ark. The Dogon drawing of the same, of those oval structures is referred to as an ark. The outlook is that these material structures that are being created compared to a boat that floats on water, these structures are floating on energy, wave-like energy, like boats float on water. So if you read the Egyptian word for ark, that means to cover over, it's written with glyphs that represent that ancient Jewish ritual that's exercised every day. So it's a way of representing that the instructional exercise that was going on at that site was brought to a proper conclusion. At its proper conclusion, it gets covered over. And so anybody comes along in later times and says, gee, was this interrupted midway through the instructional process? We can say, no, it wasn't, because they had time to cover it over. That's the right ritual to tell us that they finished the instruction.
1: Is there any evidence that shows where these individuals lived in proximity to the structures?
7: No, actually, at Göbekli Tepe, we don't really have clear evidence of that. On Orkney in northern Scotland, we do. We have some indications of where the teachers might have been housed in relation to the students who are being taught. But I don't think that anybody yet has excavated a site in the Göbekli Tepe region that compellingly says it's where the instructors live. The energetic teachers seem to have preferred cave-like structures. A damp cave is very conducive to the type of energies that these energetic life forms compare to plasma energy. There's a famous Swedish scientist named Hannes Alfvén, who was one of the first people to write about the plasma energy, and he was convinced that plasma exhibits attributes of life and of consciousness, and he wrote about that.
1: Fascinating. You were friends with the late John Anthony West, of course, and our continued friend Robert Schock, his wife Katie. They all went out to Göbekli Tepe. Did you learn anything from their visit?
7: Actually, I learned a lot. I was invited to a party at John's house the night before they left to go to Göbekli Tepe. And to prepare for that, I did quite a bit of research about the site and learned a whole lot about what it's about. And language, as I said, reveals a lot of it. The name Göbekli Tepe, the word tepe in the Turkish language, the modern Turkish language, has 25 different meanings. If you go to an ancient Egyptian hieroglyphic dictionary, you can find a dozen of those same meanings represented by the word tepe. So those words in ancient Egypt tell us things about what was going on there. One of the traditional translations for Göbekli Tepe is potbelly hill. Well, a potbelly was a clay pot filled with water that represented a womb. Back in archaic times, this teaching group was a matriarchal group, and one of their big concerns was about reproductive energies, about how fetuses are grown and are born and so forth. And so potbelly hill is a term that relates directly to that idea of biological life being formed.
1: How close is the Karahan site to Göbekli Tepe? Are they pretty close?
7: They are. They're within, I would say, within 20 miles of each other. It's not a very great distance. It's easily travelable. And there are other sites that are nearby that are not that far distant. So it looked like somebody clustered all this stuff in one area on purpose. Okay, if we go back to talking about the enclosures of Göbekli Tepe being referred to as an ark, what we have on this hillside in Turkey is an ark in the region of Mount Ararat.
1: Where Noah so left. That's
7: you can,
1: where Noah
7: you can imagine
1: is, right?
7: that the myth of Noah's ark might relate to the Göbekli Tepe site.
1: Fascinating. Where do you think these ancients went eventually? Where are they?
7: Well, the Dogons say that at a certain point in the process, their teachers were either forced to leave or chose to leave. And the Dogon consider that to be a turning point for humanity because these teachers were 100% on our side. They were looking out for us. They provided us with basically an encyclopedia of how these energetics work. Somebody did their level best to present accurate information to us that holds up to intense scrutiny in modern times against the best science we have right now.
1: Wasn't ancient Turkey once referred to as Anatolia?
7: Yes, it was referred to as Anatolia. Another name for Göbekli Tepe meant Central Hill. Now, Central Hill is a meaning that also went with the Greek suffix opolis. You remember they established their temples on top of hills that were centrally located, and they always named them something opolis. Göbekli Tepe is the same sort of a site located centrally between a whole bunch of ancient cultures. And if you go southward from there, you come into the Levant with Palestine and places like that. You go a little further and it's Egypt. If you go to the west or to the east, you hit China and places like that, Siberia and Mongolia. If you go westward from there, you end up in the Mediterranean Sea where a number of other cultures eventually developed. You have the Minoan culture on Crete. You eventually have the Greek culture in Greece. You have the Aegean, Mycenaean culture. As a matter of fact, it looks as if around 8,000 BC, okay, you know that the region of Göbekli Tepe is also the region where agriculture was first seen. We've got our first evidence of deliberate agriculture is. That's also where all the wild animals were first domesticated. Well, around 8,000 BC, it looks as if somebody deliberately mounted an expedition across the Mediterranean to deliberately colonized all the major islands of the Mediterranean for agriculture. And they had this whole set of elements they were bringing with them, certain animals and certain agricultural techniques and certain plants that they were cultivating and so forth. And island by island, they were establishing agriculture on these islands from Cyprus to Crete. You see it pass through Malta, and you eventually see that pass out Gibraltar up the coast of Europe through the Hebrides to Orkney Island in north of Scotland around 4000 BC. All the same elements. Now, the researchers often don't see that because they tend to only track one element at a time. And they say, okay, on Orkney, we have a breed of sheep that was very ancient, that was first domesticated in the Near East near Göbekli Tepe. But that sheep might have made it to Orkney by any number of paths, so it doesn't tell them anything. If instead you track the clusters of elements, the clusters of architectural elements, agricultural elements, language elements, elements relating to specific tools, if you follow those clusters, you see they move hand in hand together across the Mediterranean starting at 8,000 BC, and they arrive on Orkney around 4,000 BC. Around 4,000 BC, what you see on Orkney, every one of the elements that was an establishing element on Orkney at 4,000 BC existed in similar form on Malta in the immediately prior era. So it looks as if everything on Orkney came from the Mediterranean. Even the red deer that were established there and other animals.
1: You said earlier, Laird, that we are not sure why these structures were made, but what does your gut tell you?
7: These are actually what they were doing, it looks to me like, is they were training groups of initiates. And so the enclosures have seating for like classroom seating. Along the perimeters of the enclosures, you have benches where people were sitting. It looks to me like ancient instruction was occurring there for groups of initiates. The Dogon say that sets of initiates from various cultures around the world were taken to a remote location and given instruction in civilizing skills and in agricultural skills, and all of that tagged to this science that relates to how creational energies work. And so my guess is that the Göbekli Tepe site and the site on Orkney were both intimately part of this. There was also a site on Malta that looks like it was part of it. There was a site in Elephantine in Egypt that looks like it was part of it. Somebody was deliberately educating all of us. And that's why you find Jung's archetypes. The archetypes are symbols and myths and mythological themes and things like that that are found to be identical architectural forms that are found to be the same in South America as they are in the Near East.
1: Laird, in your opinion, why do we get so excited with these ancient structures? I mean, it's exciting, but why do you think we get excited about them?
7: Well, I think our gut feeling is that there's something very important going on here. I mean, all of these ancient cultures thought it was important enough that some of them preserved the details of what they were taught for literally thousands and thousands of years. And groups like the Dogon and the Buddhists managed to keep it pretty much intact. We have matching systems between symbolic systems between the Dogon and the Buddhists, which because they match in the modern day, neither one of them can have changed very much in thousands and thousands of years. So somebody felt this material was important enough to preserve for thousands of years. I think that we have an intuitive sense of that when we are told about these sites and these symbols, it taps into something very essential for us. We realize there's something very important going on here that we really ought to try to learn about.
1: Do you think they had any spirituality? I mean, they were around thousands of years before Jesus. What did they think of God? Do we know?
7: Actually, the symbolic tradition in these ancient societies is expressly non-theistic. They don't feel obliged to credit God for everything they don't understand that's potentially scientific.

0: region that all of them are begging for excavation, but I'm not sure that the authorities are actually going to follow through on excavating them because they don't know for sure what's buried here. And that's going to be very hard.
1: When we come back in a moment with Laird Scranton, we're going to open up the phone lines and give you an opportunity to chat with him about mysteries of the ancients right here on Coast to Coast AM.
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6: Reviewing the latest peace plan, I'm Sue Guzman, Fox News. Iran and Oman discussing a plan for ships trafficking the Strait of Hormuz. The latest from Fox's Chandley Painter.
7: The Strait of Hormuz remains a sticking point as Iran reportedly negotiates with Oman to set up a formal tolling system for the vital waterway. The president, though, doubling down on Project Freedom.
8: We have total control of the Strait of Hormuz, as you know, with our blockade. The blockade's been 100% effective. Nobody's been able to get through us like a steel wall.
7: And with gas prices hovering over $4 a gallon heading into the big holiday weekend, the president promising that they will fall sharply once the war ends.
6: New Fox News poll finds 60% of people questioned oppose America's role in the conflict. Republicans struggling Thursday to find the votes to dismiss

0: Legislation that would force President Trump to withdraw from the conflict with Iran. As it became clear, GOP leaders would not have the numbers to defeat the bill, they called off a vote on it. Members of both the Senate and House have left Capitol Hill now for a long Memorial Day recess. No new votes expected till they return in June. Two-time NASCAR Cup Series champion Kyle Busch has died. Fox's Christina Coleman reports.
1: The motorsports world shaken by his sudden loss. Busch was hospitalized earlier this week with a severe illness. His family has asked for privacy. Now, the week prior, he was battling a sinus cold. He radioed for medical help during a race on May 10th. His family, NASCAR, and Richard Childress Racing released a joint statement on his tragic loss. They said the entire NASCAR family is heartbroken. They described Busch as fierce and passionate. They said his sharp wit and competitive spirit sparked a deep emotional connection with race fans of every age. Denny Hamlin wrote on X, "Absolutely cannot comprehend this news. We just need to think of his family during this time. We love you, KB."
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0: The DNC releasing a report outlining what went wrong in the 2024 election. Fox's Kevin Corrick reports.
14: The DNC's autopsy of President Trump's 2024 election victory largely blames former President Biden for failing to support his VP Kamala Harris. That report also seems to give the former president a bit of a pass to his debate performance. Quoting now, "The debate obviously changed many things. The dial testing during the debate demonstrated the weakness of the president's performance." Some Democrats, though, aren't buying all that. They say what happened was the party didn't focus enough on kitchen table issues.
0: The Justice Department has charged 15 people in Minnesota with stealing $90 million from state Medicaid programs.
15: Officials cited programs intended to secure housing for homeless people and treat children with autism that collapsed as fraudsters piled on. The woman convicted as the kingpin in the massive Feeding Our Future scandal, Amy Bach, was sentenced to 41 and a half years in prison. Bach was also ordered to pay restitution on $243 million the government says was scammed through that COVID-era food program. It was intended to help kids during the pandemic, but ended with taxpayers being billed for meals that did not exist. Shackled in court, Bach sobbed and said, "I understand I failed. I failed the public, my family, everyone."
0: Fox's Mike Tobin. U.S. Senator Josh Hawley calling for Minnesota's Attorney General Keith Ellison to face criminal penalties following the fraud revelation.
16: Let's not forget, Keith Ellison had a meeting in his office with the Feeding Our Futures fraudsters. They asked him, Kaylee, to please, please help them get the investigators off their backs. He agreed to help them, and then just a few days later, he took thousands of dollars in campaign contributions.
0: The Trump administration is loosening a federal rule that requires grocery stores and air conditioning companies to reduce greenhouse gases used in cooling equipment. I'm Sue Guzman. This is Fox News.
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1: And welcome back. George Norrie with Laird Scranton. We're taking your calls this hour. Laird, is it possible that the ancients buried these structures because they were afraid they were going to be taken over by their enemies?
3: I don't see evidence of that, because in the period that of Göbekli Tepe and the period of his instruction on Orkney, historians recognize these eras as being uncharacteristically peaceful. On Orkney, they originally thought they had signs of warfare that turned out to be ritualistic burial, not warfare. At Göbekli Tepe, I don't think they have any direct signs of nobody's building fortifications for that were defensive. There's no evidence to say there was warfare going on. So I don't see that would have been a primary concern for the people. It's more likely to me that they buried them intentionally to preserve them for people like us. And they understood that burying the structure would preserve it. They also understood that at some point in the distant future, a technological society would discover they were there.
1: Do you think they questioned why we were here, how the universe started? I mean, this is going way, way back. Did they talk about that?
3: They do talk about how the universe starts. And what the perspective that's given is that Energy works the same way on all scales of observation. And one of the key dynamics is what's called oscillation, that energy shifts in and then it shifts out again, shifts in and then shifts out again. It doesn't matter what scale we observe it on, that's true. So the easy guess is that our universe expands and then it contracts again. And so that's a persistent oscillation. When it comes together, it automatically evokes the second half of the oscillation that expands it again. So it looks to me like our universe began because of that. Now, that's a perpetual cycle, the same way that the water cycle, you know, where water evaporates to form, create clouds that rise up and produce rain, that's also a perpetual cycle. But we know, any thinking person can figure out, that had a beginning. The beginning was the formation of water molecules. Until we had molecules, that cycle couldn't have existed. The same thing is true about the universe. The perpetual cycle of this oscillation had to begin with the initial formation of structures of energy that could do that.
1: Might the structures have been buried, layered by weathering as opposed to intentional?
3: No, they know that it can't be for a couple of reasons. First of all, because of the particular materials they use to fill the cavities. The second thing is the care that was taken not to damage the sculptures that were part of the pillars. And so researchers, scientists can infer that it was deliberate burial. This wasn't natural burial. Deliberate burial by people, not natural burial by forces of nature.
1: Robert Schock believes part of the reason they buried these structures was to hide them from solar flares. But how would flares affect stone?
3: Right. Well, that's a good question. Also, think about this. If you had foreknowledge that there was going to be major solar flares that were going to make it impossible for lots of things in life to go on, would your top concern be the one thing you had produced that was big enough to withstand it?
1: No.
3: No, mine wouldn't either.
1: If you could go back into time, if you could go back into this era to witness them making these things, how do you think they did it?
3: The megaliths at Göbekli Tepe are small enough that manpower could extract the stones and move them and raise them. As a matter of fact, if you go down to where Stonehenge is, right next door to Stonehenge is a place called Durrington Walls, where a matching structure was created, only it was created out of wooden tree trunks, not out of massive stone. So it looks as if while one group was off excavating the stones in places like Wales, another group was training at Durrington Walls to be able to manage those stones, practicing with these heavy tree trunks to create all the same kinds of configurations they were going to make with the stones. So all of that says to me that human effort went into raising those particular structures. When you go to ancient Egypt, in the earliest times, the stones are much larger than they are in later times. If you're dealing with a 700-ton stone, it's hard to imagine anything, even modern equipment, being able to manipulate that and place it in, you know, careful ways architecturally. We don't know how they did that. We can't replicate it yet. So that's probably our one of our best evidences that somebody far more capable than we were was involved in doing it.
1: Let's go to the phones west of the Rockies. Mark is with us in Roseville, California. Hey, Mark, go ahead.
4: Hey, how's it going, George?
1: Good.
4: What does your guest know about Enclosure D?
1: Tell us more about that, Mark.
4: That's the one that has the stone with a bird on it.
1: And where is that? And
4: it's I think it was structure little 45, Enclosure D, and it's facing north-northwest, so that would put you in the asterism of Deneb, Cygnus the Swan, Summer Triangle, Northern Cross.
1: Do you know anything about that, Laird?
3: I haven't done deep study on Enclosure D specifically. I know that in the system of symbols we're dealing with, birds, okay, they give us progressions of these symbols to help us sort out how the symbols get very complicated very quickly. So one of the progressions they give us to try to scope out where does the symbol belong in terms of meaning is it runs in terms of the animal kingdom from water insects to fish to four-legged animals to flying birds. And so a bird is symbolic of structures that are at the very top of the chain of things. These are things, atoms and larger than atoms. So the place I would begin to look for an understanding of what they were trying to represent there is that continuum from what's very energetic to what's very materialized. So we know from some of the structures, and one of the enclosures, one of the prominent symbols is we see two arms and hands emerge from the sides of the pillar, and the hands reach around the end of the pillar and sort of the fingers touch each other. We know what that's supposed to represent. It represents the concept of an embrace, and the way we know that is because there are ancient words that mean pillar that also mean embrace. We also know that the dynamic between the energies, magnetism, and electricity intertwine with each other like an embrace. And we have the energies defined symbolically as feminine and masculine. And intuitively, what feminine and masculine do is they embrace each other. So we have objective ways of determining what the symbolism was supposed to have represented. And a lot of it comes out of language. When we get to ancient Egyptian language, it's a systematized set of language. So is the Dogon language. It's systematized. This is not something a hunter-gatherer would develop. There's a way of retrieving the original meaning of the word from the form of the word itself. Same thing's true with ancient Chinese language. We have some Chinese words that were originally formulated exactly the same way as the Egyptian words. So the place to go to sort out what was intended with that enclosure is to take the primary images that are represented in the enclosure and then examine the words in these languages, the Egyptian hieroglyphic language, the Dogon language, Sanskrit language, things like that, to see now what was represented symbolically according to the system of language. And it's pretty easy to sort it out once you know what the system is. In Egypt, we actually have words that assign meanings to the symbols. So I can't tell you specifically about enclosure D what the intention was in the representation there, but it looks like every class of initiates at Göbekli Tepe created their own enclosure, and they did the whole thing from start to finish. It looks like they excavated a stone and transported it and then raised it and created one of the enclosures, possibly as a graduating project. The same thing happens on Orkney, that it looks like every class went through the entire process of excavating a stone and raising it in a stone circle.
1: Laird, what did they use for tools?
3: That's a very good question. I mean, if we ask the modern academics, they didn't have any tools more sophisticated they didn't even have copper tools at that point. So they had stone tools, basically, and tools made out of wood and things like that to work with. And that's not very believable that they were able to carve in hard stone the kinds of refined images that they carved using the tools that we know they have. One of the problems is they didn't leave any of the tools behind. I guess that's understandable because these tools were probably very valuable to them. And so if you had a tool that was very valuable to you, you'd take very great care not to lose it.
1: Right.
3: Unless somebody dropped one in the dirt, we wouldn't have one.
1: But where did they go? What happened to these people?
3: Well, according to the Dogon, once they were educated, these classes of sets of initiates, they were returned back to where they originally came from, and then they passed their instruction on to their compatriots. That's also Jung's archetype. In Jung's archetype, there's the recurring myth of the eight bringers of civilizing skills, and who each have responsibility for teaching one or more of those skills. So one was responsible for teaching how language works, and one was responsible for teaching how agriculture works, and so on. So it looks to me as if the people who are educated at Göbekli Tepe were probably sent out into the world to educate the people where they originally had come from.
1: Thomas in La Jolla, California joins us. Hey, Tom, go ahead.
5: George, I thank you and Gina Salvate for accepting my call.
1: Thank you.
5: And I want to thank you and your team for being live on Memorial Day. Thank you very much.
1: Sure thing. Laird, our pleasure.
5: Wonderful conversation. And I want to comment and a question. I want to build on this idea of a school. I think of a school, I think of you take courses, you get a diploma, and then you move on after graduation. You know, there's a whole graduation ceremony, you get your diploma, and you sort of hinted at this, that maybe they went out into the world, you know. After high school or college, you go out into the world. Or perhaps if they were learning about the energies of the universe, perhaps they ascended, you see what I mean? And, you know, so we think, well, where are these people? Well, if they graduated and they ascended, you know, we wouldn't see them. Or perhaps they just moved off planet. And so I was wondering if you would elaborate on what happens after they graduate. And thank you for the conversation. A wonderful research.
3: Yeah, thank you for a good question. We're helped in trying to sort this out because each class of initiates declared a major subject for themselves the same way that a student does in college. And we know what that major subject was is because they adopted it as the name of their tribal group. I'll give you some examples. In the generic form, it takes the form of combining a word that means to celebrate, Sakai, for the Egyptians was S-K-H-A-I, with a cosmological syllable that refers to a concept. So there's a group called the Na-Ki or Na-Ksi that combines the syllable na with the word sakai. And na is a term for the non-material feminine. So it looks to me like that group specialized in the concept of non-material feminine energy. When you go to ancient Egypt, the name was Mira. Mir means to love, and Ra is a term that refers to the sun or materializing energy. When you go to Judaism, the tribal name was Yahuda, which means praises light. When you go to Orkney, it's Skael, which means celebrate space. All over the world, you have these groups where when the ancient name of the tribal group takes that kind of that form, you can pretty well guess that that group was benefited from the education of this tradition. And there's all sorts of signatures we can look for that demonstrate that. Any tribal group that imagines that there's a wheel or a chariot associated with the constellation of Orion is one of those groups. We look up there, we don't see anything anywhere close to resembles a wheel or a chariot, but it turns out there's actually something there that does. But its light is emitted so faintly that unless you use time-lapse photography, you can't see that it's there. It's a spiraling birthplace of stars called Barnard's Loop by the modern scientists. And when you image it, it looks like the wheel of a chariot that Orion the Hunter stands in. When the Dogon place large stones on a plateau to represent the Orion belt stars, they say they're doing it to point us to the chariot of Orion, which is that structure. The size of that structure is 440 light years by 280 light years, which is the same measurement as the Great Pyramid and Royal Cubits. So we actually have evidence, objective evidence, to say that the pyramids were representing the belt stars of Orion because of those measures that match the measures of that astronomical body.
1: Laird, what got you interested in all this?
3: Well, that's hard to say. In retrospect, I can see influences when I was younger that took me to it. But when I was 18, I would say that I was not connected to any of that stuff in any way. It was only later in life that I could actually see it. My wife had suggested I read a book called Unexplained by Jerome Clark, where every chapter had to do with some ancient mystery. And one of the chapters was about this Dogon tribe who knew things about astronomy they shouldn't know without technology. And I thought, wow, wherever that goes is going to be interesting. And I just started researching it and keeping notes for myself that eventually turned into a self-published book. That book found John Anthony West, the Egyptologist. He wanted to know more about it, but I had not offered to send him one. I had only told him where he could buy it. And he lived only about an hour south of me. He was the sort of guy who had authors lined up around, down the block and around the corner to hand him books. So he said he'd be damned if he was going to buy the book. So he phoned me and kept me on the phone for about 45 minutes until I finally offered to send him a book.
1: And that was the beginning of all. We're going to come back and take final calls with Laird Scranton in just a moment on Coast to Coast AM.
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1: Next hour, Stephen Bassett joins us to talk about UFO disclosure, so I'm looking forward to that. We'll be back in a moment with Laird Scranton and take final calls with him as well. Saturday, May 30th, George Knapp and I will be at Contact in the Desert in Indian Wells, California, with a major event. It's called Contact in the Desert, and Tom will tell you to come see me.
2: Yeah, absolutely. Come see all of us, George, because we're all going to be there. It's going to be a lot of fun. Gina's going to be there. Everybody's going to be there. The event is called Contact in the Desert, and our event is called Ask George and George. So Captain Ron and myself are going to host this event where we're going to bring up you, George Norrie, and George Knapp, and everybody in attendance can get in line with the microphone and just fire questions at you guys. It's going to be a lot of fun. We suggest you come on out. Just head over to coasttocoastam.com. All that information is right there.
1: And then I have a panel after that event, right?
2: There is a panel after that. We're still working that one out.
1: Super. Thanks, Thomas. Have you signed up yet to become a Coast Insider? 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
1: 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Put it on your phone. Everyone should do that anyway. But you can sign up to be an insider through the app. And if you're in Canada, you're eligible now, too. So take advantage of that. 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
1: And welcome back. George Norrie along with Laird Scranton. Laird's got a Facebook connection with his name. Just put his name, Laird Scranton, on Facebook and it'll pop up. He's got a book called The Waters of Life that he wrote a couple of years ago as well. Laird, have they ever found human remains near these structures?
8: Not in any great numbers, because it looks as if the people here were observing sky burial techniques, which means it's an archaic burial form where a dead body was left out to the natural elements to be sort of defleshed by birds of prey, first of all, and by natural elements. That can happen in about 4 days. Jeez. Then they would separate the skull from the skeleton and open the top of the skull to allow the soul to ascend. They would dismember the body parts. In some cultures, they would put the skulls on pikes and set them around the agricultural fields, like we would use scarecrows to scare away predators and things like that. I did have some more comments to add for the benefit of Mark's question about enclosure D.
1: Sure.
8: The elements that we see there, they're a set of diverse elements that all pertain to this same concept of the creational energies coming together. We see carved representations of the arms in the embrace around the pillars. We see what look like handbag shapes that reconcile the shape of a circle and a square, which is a way of representing those energies coming together. We have the bird of prey that's holding the sun at the end of its wing. That's symbolic of the seasonal motions of the sun. That's a solstice representation. That's another dynamic that directly pertains to these energies, how they work. And we have a number of other carved elements on these in this enclosure that all represent that same concept. We have the carved H symbols that in the Masonic tradition represented that same idea of the two energies coming together. So it's all one theme that's repeated over and over and over again. We have a picture of a fox, which in Dogon culture is representational of materialized energy. It's all a single theme that's being repeated again and again and again.
1: That's fantastic. Let's go to the phone. Suzanne in Minneapolis, welcome. Hi, Suzanne.
9: Hi, George. Hi, Laird.
1: Hi.
9: So I don't know very much about these sites, but I'm a medium, and I was listening to this, and this is what I heard. From the future is what they said, and they built this to create peace. They're not ancients, and they're still here.
1: Where are they?
9: They're not like, they're showing me they're like, they're not ghosts. Their energy that's still here.
1: What do you think of that, Laird?
8: Right. Well, let me explain about that perspective, okay? One of my confusions working with Egyptian hieroglyphs is they have two separate glyphs that represent the concept of time. I thought, why would they need that? It turns out that the perspective in the symbolism, as well as in the modern science, is based on how the energies work, is that we are dealing with two modes of time. One of ultra quick overview, which from our perspective, all events happen at once. The other one is much slower and linear and sequential, which is the way we normally experience time. So if you imagine that we have a group of energetic consciousness beings who relate to that first mode of time, which is overview, then that works like a CD does. A CD, you can skip to any track you want to and play it immediately. With a cassette tape, which is linear, you have to fast forward to the thing you want. So the energetic beings, theoretically, can be at any point in that time frame they want to be.
1: Tepe in Arabic means summit or hill. What do you think?
8: Right, that's one of the 25 meanings I was talking about. I can tell you what those meanings are. It means hill, it means peak, it means top, it means crown, it can mean apex or vertex, it means crest, tip, head, ridge, cap, roof, down, mount, rise, hump, eminence, top knot, fell, and eminency. There are all of these meanings have related implications in terms of the symbolism. And it's not always immediately obvious how they're related, but they are.
1: Let's go to Aaron in Fountain Valley, California. Aaron, go ahead.
10: Thanks, George. You are always the most fascinating interviewer ever.
1: Well, thank you, sir.
10: The pen is mightier than the sword. And a happy early birthday, George. Lord Scranton, is this a message to us? Other sight. Remember the Epic of Gilgamesh. Is this a pre-flood trying to warn us? And how can we remember? What are they left for us to remember?
1: Is there a message behind Göbekli Tepe?
8: Yes, but if there is, and there quite likely is, but the message has to do with the science. The science itself is the message. And someone put together a symbolic system that was so well developed that 11,000 years later, somebody like me who only had rudimentary education in science is able to retrieve it and validate it in terms of the elements they left for us to validate it by. And that's what impresses me most is just the extreme capability of whoever put this system together to be able to do that. And for it to be preserved for thousands of years by cultures that may not have had any scientific background at all, but they managed to keep the symbolic system straight.
1: You mentioned the Dogon tribe probably had high technology. How good was their technology and where did it come from?
8: One of the things I struggled with when I started writing about this was what right did I have to write about things that various societies have been trying to keep secret for thousands of years? And it occurred to me that the science that's represented here is only maybe 50 years ahead of what we publicly talk about in our science. And so if it was going to be made public and it wasn't made public now, then the entire system would be wasted. Now's the time it has to come out. And so I think that the purpose here was well-intentioned. It demonstrates that the intelligences that are behind it are not anything to be feared. They're only there out of good intention for us. And that's the primary reason why we don't have to buy into any perspective that says we have to be afraid of non-human cultures.
1: East of the Rockies, Michael's with us in Rochester, New York. Hello, Michael. Go ahead.
11: Hi, it's an honor, George.
1: Thank you.
11: A couple quick things. The progression of the animals in enclosure D, I just wanted a quick comment on, birds are dinosaurs, so shouldn't they come before mammals? And actually, my real more important comment was about the hands that come around the statue. That's a motif that is actually found all across the world, but basically in South and Central America. You got it in Esquita, Machu Picchu, Göbekli Tepe, obviously Tiwanaku, in the Gate of the Sun Gods, which is supposed to be a celestial related monument, but also the Moai on Hawaii and also in Peru. Right. I'll take it off there.
1: Okay, thanks. Go ahead, Laird.
8: Yeah, that is repeated all around the world, and the explanation for why it's repeated all around the world is not because one culture got it from another one. It's because they all got it from the same teacher. It's as if I met you at a cocktail party and we discovered we knew all the same little mathematical tricks, not because you taught me or I taught you, but because we had the same math teacher back in school.
1: And his thoughts about birds and dinosaurs, what do you think?
8: Yes, well, the representation symbolically is moving upward from, you know, from the ground level up, or from the water surface of the water upward. And so it's a progression of animal symbols that do that, where their domain of life is. They're illustrating this concept of biological zones where life lives.
1: Brian's with us in Corona, California, west of the Rockies. Brian, go ahead.
12: Hey there, George. Really glad I got through. I've tried so many times. I listen to you all the time. I used to drive, you know, late at night, and you get me through all my long drives. You guys are talking about Stonehenge, and I can't remember the gentleman's name, but there's a guy that I've seen online, and he knows how to move prolific structures that are way too big. It doesn't even seem like it's real. And then somebody was saying that the people who set it up may have disappeared. What if, it's the site is magnetized, right? So if they were able to use the magnetism, and maybe with some of the ancient tribes or you know, cultures back then use vocalization in order to in like a kind of like a choir form, or like, you know, multiple people. If they were able to do that, couldn't they have just like had a structures or kind of like vehicles, so to speak, that they could have just used, the harmonics or the magnetism to send them wherever they went to? And another thing, what if they went past the firmament, which is all I'm hearing about now? So what do you have to say about that?
8: Yes, well, we know that at Coral Castle, that one man by himself seemingly was able to move megalithic stones to create the Coral Castle structure. So,
1: and he wouldn't tell us how he did it.
8: It comes about through energetics in ways that most of us don't understand, but clearly he did, and it doesn't require a whole group of people to make it happen. So obviously there's technology here that we are not yet aware of what it is.
1: The late Edward Lead Skolnin. I wonder why he didn't want to share his technology with us, Laird.
8: Well, he might have, but maybe not in an obvious way. But, I mean, the structure he left demonstrates that he was onto something, and demonstrates that the ancients must have been onto the same thing. And the stones are magnetic. I mean, even on Orkney Island, these are iron-rich sandstone stones. So the implication is that magnetism is involved somehow.
1: Let's go to Sue in Greensboro, North Carolina. Go ahead, Sue. Go ahead, Sue.
13: Oh, hello. I'm sorry.
1: It's all right. Go ahead.
13: Yes, I'm sorry. I was wondering, like you always wonder, where do these wonderful, intelligent, you know, marvelous people go? Where they go? And then who does he think built the pyramid? How does he think the wonderful, you know, monuments were built?
8: That's an open question. Even the people I know who are experts on the pyramids have not settled on a consensus view of how they were built. The first thing a person learns in my field of study is that there are things going on we don't understand yet. And one of those things is exactly what process did they use to try to build that. There are so many stones in the Great Pyramid that the idea that it was built over a period of a couple of decades is not really doesn't really hold water. There are too many stones. They've had to place like a stone a minute, and they're placed very precisely. It's hard to imagine that anybody, any team of people would have been capable of doing that.
1: Fascinating, though, isn't it, the way it all happens, Laird? What's your next project?
8: My next project, I'm finishing up a book called The Third Eye, which is all about the root energetics. This system of symbols traces how we get from a domain of pure energy to a domain of materialized forms like atoms and planets and things like that. And step by step, structure by structure, stage by stage, in a way that is scientifically reasonable and actually is as simplified as we could hope it to be. Whoever put the system together was all about

0: 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What does that mean?
1: Sign up now for Coast Zone, our free email newsletter. 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
7: The latest peace plan. I'm Sue Guzman, Fox News. Iran and Oman discussing a plan for ships trafficking the Strait of Hormuz. The latest from Fox's Chandley Painter.
8: The Strait of Hormuz remains a sticking point as Iran reportedly negotiates with Oman to set up a formal tolling system for the vital waterway. The president, though, doubling down on Project Freedom.
9: We have total control of the Strait of Hormuz, as you know, with our blockade. The blockade's been 100% effective. Nobody's been able to get through us like a steel wall.
8: And with gas prices hovering over $4 a gallon heading into the big holiday weekend, the president promising that they will fall sharply once the war ends.
7: New Fox News poll finds 60% of people questioned oppose America's role in the conflict. Republicans struggling Thursday to find the votes to dismiss legislation that would force President Trump to withdraw from the conflict with Iran. As it became clear, GOP leaders would not have the numbers to defeat the bill, they called off a vote on it. Members of both the Senate and House have left Capitol Hill now for a long Memorial Day recess. No new votes expected till they return in June. Two-time NASCAR Cup Series champion Kyle Busch has died. Fox's Christina Coleman reports.
10: The motorsports world shaken by his sudden loss. Busch was hospitalized earlier this week with a severe illness. His family has asked for privacy. Now, the week prior,

0: He was battling a sinus cold. He radioed for medical help during a race on May 10th. His family, NASCAR, and Richard Childress Racing released a joint statement on his tragic loss. They said the entire NASCAR family is heartbroken. They described Busch as fierce and passionate. They said his sharp wit and competitive spirit sparked a deep emotional connection with race fans of every age. Denny Hamlin wrote on X, "Absolutely cannot comprehend this news. We just need to think of his family during this time. We love you, KB."
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1: The DNC releasing a report outlining what went wrong in the 2024 election. Fox's Kevin Corrick reports.
14: The DNC's autopsy of President Trump's 2024 election victory largely blames former President Biden for failing to support his VP Kamala Harris. That report also seems to give the former president a bit of a pass to his debate performance. Quoting now, "The debate obviously changed many things. The dial testing during the debate demonstrated the weakness of the president's performance." Some Democrats, though, aren't buying all that. They say what happened was the party didn't focus enough on kitchen table issues.
1: The Justice Department has charged 15 people in Minnesota with stealing $90 million from state Medicaid programs.
15: Officials cited programs intended to secure housing for homeless people and treat children with autism that collapsed as fraudsters piled on. The woman convicted as the kingpin in the massive Feeding Our Future scandal, Amy Bach, was sentenced to 41 and a half years in prison. Bach was also ordered to pay restitution on $243 million the government says was scammed through that COVID-era food program. It was intended to help kids during the pandemic, but ended with taxpayers being billed for meals that did not exist. Shackled in court, Bach sobbed and said, "I understand I failed. I failed the public, my family, everyone."
1: Fox's Mike Tobin. U.S. Senator Josh Hawley calling for Minnesota's Attorney General Keith Ellison to face criminal penalties following the fraud revelation.
16: Let's not forget, Keith Ellison had a meeting in his office with the Feeding Our Futures fraudsters. They asked him, Kaylee, to please, please help them get the investigators off their backs. He agreed to help them, and then just a few days later, he took thousands of dollars in campaign contributions.
1: The Trump administration is loosening a federal rule that requires grocery stores and air conditioning companies to reduce greenhouse gases used in cooling equipment. I'm Sue Guzman. This is Fox News.
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1: A few weeks ago, the government dumped over 100 UFO UAP reports and files. 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
1: And welcome back. George Norrie along with Stephen Bassett joining us for the next couple hours. Political activists pressuring for formal disclosure of an extraterrestrial presence engaging the human races. As the founder and executive director of the Paradigm Research Group, he has spent decades working to end the government-imposed embargo surrounding the UFO ET reality. His website is linked up at coasttocoastam.com. Stephen Bassett, welcome back, Steve. How you been?
3: George, it's good to be with you again. It's like old times.
1: It's time to congratulate you for your efforts, your staying power, and everything you've been doing over the years to get a UFO UAP disclosure. You ought to be congratulated, and I want people on this program to know what you've done over these years, Stephen. You've never given up, my friend. Never.
3: And that's what you have to do if you're an activist. By the way, early next year will be the 30th anniversary of my coming on the show. Obviously, it was with Art Bell back then. 30 years. And coming on that show, because I had just been involved and started with my work only six or eight months. Coming on that show is what really allowed me to get involved, get engaged, and start being able to reach out to people, because he allowed the politics of this issue to be addressed. And so in 30 years, the show has moved the needle. I can assure you it has had a significant impact on the process. It would have maybe taken a little longer if it hadn't been for Coast to Coast. And so you will always have that, you and Art and history. We'll look back and go, this radio show put this issue on over and over again, every night almost. And ultimately, we got disclosure. And you're here to see it and hear it, and so am I.
1: I remember the day Art retired, one of the first times. You had already been doing my Nighthawk program with me in St. Louis. And you were so depressed about all that. Remember?
3: Mm. Oh, yeah. No,
1: long time ago.
3: It was, well, if you live long enough, George, a lot of things come and go.
1: Yeah.
3: And you lose colleagues. Recently, I lost a really tough one. And that was the surprise loss of Nick Pope.
1: Oh, my God. I miss him. I miss that
3: and
1: guy.
3: And he didn't really announce it until quite late, intentionally, and I understand that. And when he did, I sent him a text, and I said, Nick, you need to stick around, my friend, because there's one more thing to get done. He texted something back to me. Later, not too long before he passed, he texted to somebody else, and I happened to get that text copy of it. He said a couple of things, and he said, I think I moved the needle. And of course, he did help move that needle, as so many others, thousands have to move that needle. And that one got me, I got to tell you. I got a little verklempt.
1: Let's dedicate this show tonight to Nick Pope.
3: Let's definitely do that.
1: One of a kind. I was with him at an event last year, and he just was just one heck of a guy. He was fun to be with, but really understood what he was doing.
3: Well, he'd worked on the subject actually in government way back when we didn't really have people who had worked on the subject in any government getting involved in a big way. And he communicated very well, reasonable, grounded. And as a result, he was able to really get on a lot of media, get a lot of coverage, not wild and crazy like some of the activists out there. And in that regard, helped break open doors and what have you. I mean, he really did move the needle, and I hope his wife knows that and is reminded of that. And we will honor him very soon, because disclosure, George, is practically, it's knocking on the door.
1: Yeah, it really is. And we're going to get into that. And for people who do not know who Nick Pope was or is, he was a former Ministry of Defense officer for the British government in the UFO section, and had some incredible things that he witnessed, didn't he?
3: Yeah, he saw things and what have you. And when he came out and addressed it, he didn't get bizarre, too exotic. But he was coming from someone that actually worked on the issue within government. And back then, we didn't have someone quite like Nick. And so I don't know what the UK government thought of him. I never really got a sense of what I heard, if he had any problems with the UK and the government and so forth. I think they probably liked it, because I think he represented the UK very well. But that just that one person, always there, always coming forward, making reasonable statements about this, but clearly indicating that this is real and very important. There weren't too many Nick Popes. And so in that sense, he really did move the needle. And as you say, we'll dedicate this to him tonight. And let's hope that no one else leaves the stage
1: exactly. Before
3: we finally get this done.
1: Well, we lost Stanton Friedman a few years ago, right after an event I did with him in Columbus, Ohio, and that shocked the heck out of me.
3: Yeah, it's been a while on that. As you know, on my website, I have an in memoriam page. This is on paradigmresearchgroup.org. I think I'm up to 100 who, you know, list them and their, you know, date of birth and their death, and also has a link to a significant page with information about them. I need to clean it up a little bit. Some things have, links have gone bad, but it's up to well over 100, and I'm trying to, you know, select people that clearly have done a lot in the work, and I'll be adding more. And that's the way activism works. It's not like a business. You get started, get some capital, and before you know it, in a couple of years, you're doing great. Activism at the highest level, it's not the way it works. You have to stay with it. You have to grind it out. The bigger the issue, the more you have to grind, and it may take 10, 20, 30, 40, 50 years, and there have been some major issues that have taken 900 years, 400 years. It's not the easiest road to take. So naturally, that's the one I picked.
1: That's right. Well, the Pentagon dumped well over 100 videos and documents on UAPs, as they call them. We call them UFOs as well. Mm-hmm. What's your thoughts on all of that?
3: Well, I'm approaching it as an activist. I'm not someone that gets involved with the minutiae, the details. I don't really care what's in a particular video. I haven't even looked at them. I'm interested in the overall, the larger picture, and what it says about where we're going. And that's what I'm going to present to your studio audience tonight. The most important thing that happened is that for the first time, I believe in history, and I'm happy to be corrected, a head of state formally required his military, you know, whoever's leading that military, whatever, to declassify and put out for the public view documents and videos on this subject. I do not think this ever happened. Now, when President Trump did this, he may or may not have understood what he did. I happen to believe that the reason he did it at all is because Barack Obama, a former president, actually played a little, not a game, but he played an interesting maneuver intended to get the president to do this. Now, that's a controversial thing, and I'll go into that in a second. But very shortly after Barack Obama did something, the president responded almost immediately and ordered these files to come out. So, aside from the files coming out and whatever was in them, what was most important is that when the president did that, he legitimized the issue in a way that it had not been legitimized before, at a level that was extremely significant. And what that means is that now every editor and publisher in print media and every producer in, you know, network news and so forth, cable, whatever, every podcaster, high level, go for it. It's open. It's an issue. It's real. Assign a reporter to it. Cover it all you want. It's legit now. And that's what's happened. We were already getting huge amounts of media coverage, and it exploded. It was raining articles faster. It was like trying to drink from a fire hose. And that's going to continue. It's never going to stop. He has legitimized this issue. If you want to write about this issue for any publication, you go to the editor, he's going to say, okay, that's fine. So that was huge. All right. Now, the second thing that was important about it was where they put the files. They didn't stick them over on the Arrow site. They put them up on the Department of Defense website. Now, there has been some files put up on the web before. The CIA puts them out. The FBI puts them out. They're actually kind of interesting. But it wasn't the instruction of the president. Didn't get a lot of focus, but it's out there and you can go look at those. But this was different. This was a grand event ordered by the president and put up on the DOD site, war.gov/UFO. And what's important about that is not what was in those videos. I saw a number of them that they didn't impress me. I expect it to be a selected buffet of things, which maybe all been declassified, but we weren't going to shock anybody. We weren't going to be spectacular. Interesting, but that's all. It's just something to give the president what he wanted, but not get carried away. All right. But that was still enough that within 12 hours, 340 million hits to that site in 12 hours. Now, that's not typical. All right. Now it's over a billion. Now, what does that mean? It's not subscribers. It's a billion views, a billion hits. And it's still going up. And that's just off the first tranche. So in addition to the presidential imprimatur that he has given that message to all the news, is that billion hits on that site in this short of time is telling every publication out there and all the media news of this subject, you need to be covering this, right? Because eyeballs is what we want. And there's another tranche coming. And that's going to generate, and this thing ultimately, you could see this thing accumulating 2, 3, 4, 5 billion views in the next month. Now, that's not the way it was 60, 50, 40, 30 years ago. We are in a totally different place. Disclosure is practically there. It's happening before our eyes. I say that. The lead up is happening before our eyes.
1: When are they going to come out, though, Stephen, and tell us the good stuff? That we've been reverse engineering. We've done this. We have alien bodies. We have all this. That's not coming out yet.
3: Well, my answer to that is not changed. What is coming out now and everything that's been leading up to this is not about getting information to you. Meaning, okay, look, you should see this and you should see that. It has nothing to do with that. It's more information, but there was 80 years of information already accumulated. This is a part of a process that's needed in order to get to the goal. And the goal is disclosure from the president.
1: And the documents they released were classified?
3: Supposedly they were declassified, been previously classified, but they have got tons of videos and documents that are classified. They sorted through them. They said that they looked through 10 million. I don't know. They sorted through it and they found a relatively safe collection. But all of this is about one thing, and that is setting up the situation for the president to disclose. That would be formal disclosure with a capital D. Once that confirmation comes from the president, then the process of getting all of those other things really gets underway. And yes, ultimately, we will learn it all. And there's, as we know, legislation in place to formalize that. There'll be more legislation. So all of this is a pre-disclosure run-up. Now, some people view it as this is the disclosure process. We're going to learn this and that and everything else. I'm going, not exactly. It is a political process. It includes a lot of various things, including a former president making an interesting, how would you say, maneuver. Rather brilliant, in my thought. If we got time, I'll quickly go into it.
1: Yeah, we've got a few minutes. Go ahead.
3: So the former president goes on a very significant talk show with Brian Taylor Cohen, who's brilliant. We've got a great talk show. Our great podcast, rather. Well, the way things are now, you can have a fantastic podcast with 2 or 3 million people watching, and you're there, and you know, in a room wearing a, you know, a T-shirt. It's amazing. Yeah, Walter Cronkite never wore a T-shirt. So he goes on that show, and he arranged to be asked a question. It wasn't an accident. When a former president or a president goes on a podcast, it's not like, yeah, ask me what you want, whatever, I'm open. No chance. They let you know what they want to talk about and what they don't want to talk about. If they want you to ask them a question, they'll tell you. I believe that's what has happened. Maybe I'm wrong. I'm willing to, you know, be rebuffed. So he arranges to be asked a question, are aliens real? Boom. And immediately comes back, yes, aliens are real. Wait a minute. That moment, he has violated a major protocol. Former presidents are not allowed to get into a huge issue that a current president, sitting president, isn't dealing with. You just don't go there. So he violated that protocol. So what he's supposed to do is back off right away, like a slip up. Of course, that the universe is vast. There's certainly other life out there, and that's right. He didn't do that. He doubled down. And then he says, but they're not buried or underneath Area 51. In other words, the aliens that are real are not under Area 51. All right. So he's brought Area 51 into it and then doubles down again and says, unless there's this huge conspiracy to keep it from the president. So he's now brought in the truth embargo. He does all that in about 30 seconds. And
1: that's it. How much of this do you think he really knows?
3: Barack Obama and every president, all the way back to Truman, including Barack Obama, has known that this is real. How much they knew may vary, right? But the idea that the president comes into office with the access and the clearances and everything else, but doesn't realize or know that, we have some bodies or vehicles. No, every single one knew. He didn't deal with it. Clinton made an effort. Carter made an effort. That's about it. But he didn't deal with it. No president has ended this.
1: Nixon knew a lot, didn't he?
3: Again, he knew it. But how much he knew, we'll know. But so when Bracco did that, and then he lets it there. Okay, so he hadn't retracted it yet. He eventually retracted it the next day, saying, yeah, it's a big universe, they're probably real. But by then, what he wanted to happened. While he's on the airplane, Donald Trump learns about this. He gets a question on the Air Force One, and he makes an interesting response. He shouldn't do that. It's classified. He's breaking the law, something like that. I thought that was interesting. And then he closes with this enigmatic, but I may help him out. Okay. Oh, I noted that. And then before the plane landed, he'd already sent the order into Hegseth to classify a bunch of documents, and we're going to put them up on the web, which I think is exactly why Barack Obama did what he did. He maneuvered whatever the president to do that. He wanted to do that, which means that he wants finally this truth embargo to end. And good for him. So he's backed out. He backed down. He's solved the protocol problem. But now what he set in motion, one of a number of things, it's just slamming the truth embargo. I mean, the truth embargo is literally being ripped to shreds from many directions. And so I'm operating under a truth embargo ending at any time situation. If it happened tomorrow, I would not be surprised.
1: If it does end tomorrow, then what?
3: Well, you say it ends at 5 o'clock. Within 20 minutes, I will have a 300 person a Zoom room open. All right, I have one. And I will send a link out to my whole list of whatever thousands and invite them to drop in. I'll keep it open for at least 24 hours. I will be here with some libations. And anybody wants to drop in and chat with me or chat with other people and just celebrate what has taken 80 years to achieve, that's what I'm going to be doing. What are
1: and
3: you going to be
1: and
3: doing?
1: And of course, no, I'm going to be having you back on the program.
3: Well, yeah, sure. But I... And I'll be happy to come, George. But you should celebrate too, my friend. You have moved the needle like so many else.
1: Well, we've tried, but nobody's worked any harder than you, my friend. I mean, I remember the days way back, 23 years ago, when I started getting to know you. You kept talking about it's going to happen, I'm going to get it done, and you stuck to your guns.
3: It's going to get done. Not I'm going to get it done, right? There are a huge volume of people, thousands and thousands of people, who have kept this issue going as an activist movement in every possible way. Massive research, documentaries, news, eventually podcasts, radio shows. And because we live in a country that's not a dictatorship, and you know, you don't get hunted down for challenging, we have the First Amendment, we have succeeded. But it's a lot of people behind this. And so I hope we all will celebrate, and I invite everybody to be humbled. Right. What if you've been pushing it all these years and you knew we were right? Be humble in your success.
1: Yes.
3: And being proven right. If you're somebody that was knocking it for decades but finally came around, hello Michio Kaku, hello Neil deGrasse Tyson, and jumped over to our side, I invite you to be humble about it. Okay, recognize some other people that were involved in this. Humility is going to be a very important part of the end game here and going into the post-disclosure world. We must always remember that the issue we're involved in is so huge that we don't want to get too, how would you say, full of ourselves, pat ourselves on the back. We did this, we did that. But the issue is massive. It's going to change the world. And so let us all move into the post-disclosure world with humility and introspection.
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1: We're going to take your calls next hour with Stephen Bassett as we talk about disclosure, so make sure you're part of the program. And ParanormalDate.com keeps cruising along, getting bigger and bigger with some surprises coming up really soon.
2: Yeah, they sure are. 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
7: Name Robert Diaguero. Now, you had a health challenge some time ago. You were describing it as even to the point of losing consciousness. Like you said, a lot of people heard of carnivore. They've read about it in Ty Bollinger's book, Cancer Step Outside the Box. Now, how did you take it? Did you take the liquid, the capsules? What did you do?
8: Oh, the capsules.
7: Okay.
8: I started off taking three times a day for the 6 days, but I'd say within the first week, week and a half, I noticed an amazing difference. 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I'm just, my mind is blown on this stuff.
7: Well, would your wife corroborate your story? Usually that she would say, oh, honey, you're exaggerating.
8: Oh, yeah.
7: Or no, you actually did recover that fast.
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1: And welcome back to Coast, George Norrie with you, along with Stephen Bassett, as we talk about disclosure. Stephen, what do you think the next batch of documents might show?
11: Well, it's interesting. There's a second show, a second thing going on that the general public really wasn't paying much attention to as this whole thing was playing out. And that is that over in the House, there is now clearly a UAP caucus, which is made up of very fearless members of the president's party. And they have become internationally well known, such as Tim Burchett, Anna Paulina Luna, a while back, Nancy Mace. And they absolutely will not let this thing go. And so when the files were slow in coming out, Anna Paulina Luna and Burchett were like going on television and making statements to the media. Where are they? Right. We want them. We want them now. Right. And then Tim Burchett was talking about things he has seen, which were really profound, and he wants those to come out. Because you see, a lot of these individuals who have been part of these hearings have talked to and seen and been in skiffs, and they know a lot more than they can say right now. And so now they're pressing to get some of that out, and that gives you an idea how powerful this is going to get. So I think that likely the next batch is going to be a little juicier than this first one. I think the people that are doing the, how would you say, the selection process realize they're going to have to take it up a notch. And if they do, I don't think they'll bring out something mind-blowing, but they do, that site's going to go up to 2 billion views and so forth. And so there's this dynamic going on. And then the media is covering everything with massive coverage, articles pouring out faster than I can log them in and link them up. It's like trying to drink from a fire hose. So this is going to escalate very quickly. And I'll be frank, if there wasn't a very dangerous situation going on in the Gulf that literally has an aspect to it that feels like the run-up to a world war, I mean, it's really very, very dangerous. If we didn't have that, I think we'd already have disclosure. But that is the way it is. It's happening simultaneous with this. It's pretty much an accident. It's not deliberate. So we'll see how that goes. But in spite of that, an unbelievable situation, this issue keeps moving forward because now there are plenty of people in the media, in the Congress, and possibly even in the White House that realize that this needs to get done. And so, again, I see us as very, very close to disclosure. Obviously, I'm looking forward to the next batch and how the media covers it. And we'll see what happens.
1: At what point, though, do they start to tell us this is what we really know? They seem to be avoiding that.
11: Well, that first the president has to disclose. You see, George, the president is the commander in chief with the highest classification. He can demand anything. Right. So if he's in touch with somebody with a very high classification that's working in some legacy program or whatever they're called these days, yeah. And the person says, you know, Mr. President, I'd love to chat with you, but I don't have a clearance. His answer will be, well, you don't have a job either. All right. So that's always been the case. The president's very powerful. And unless if the president doesn't step into this, then, of course, it stays where it is. That's now changing. But in order to really finally get the information we must get in an orderly way, we must have formal confirmation from the president. This directive, which was like a formal thing to bring some files out, is fine. But believe me, they have massive amounts of evidence behind that. And we're not going to get to that until we get formal confirmation. And the thing that I'm putting out with every interview I'm doing a lot of them. I just did a long interview with El Pais and also Al Jazeera that's going to go around the world. Oh, I keep coming to the same message. And this message is directed to the president, who typically often is living just two blocks from my office, right? And that is this. The more of this that happens, as you take these actions and this thing's come out, the greater the possibility another head of state will look at this and go, well, this is pretty much there. And I've got a pretty good country, got a fine military. I could do this. And another head of state might cut in front and do it and be the head of state that ends the truth embargo, in which case our president would have to follow second and confirm it. And pretty much all the juice of the legacy goes out the door. And so what the president is doing, I think, needs to be reversed. He is bringing things out, and that's great, and people are praising him for that. But what he should be doing is making some very tough phone calls into the Pentagon, talk to a few people, and let them know, I want this confirmation and that confirmation, right? And having gotten that, come forward, hold a press conference, end the truth embargo, mm-hmm. be the disclosure president, and then the other stuff that comes out just confirms what the president has said. And in this case, he's leading. Right now, he's following, and he needs to change that. I hope somebody is close to him will make that advice. You do not want to be second on this issue. You're doing some wonderful things, but you may be setting up another head of state to get one of the greatest legacies any ruler of any country has ever had. So that's my message. If I get invited to lunch over there, I'll probably pass it on.
1: What do you think of the Roswell case, and have they disclosed any of that?
11: No, not the recent stuff. The Roswell case is the beginning of it all, in a sense. It's rock solid. When I was just asked the other day, what's the one, by I think the Al Jazeera reporter, what's the one book, if you were going to have me read, it would be Witness to Roswell. Either the first edition or the enhanced edition by Schmidt and Carey. That book, if you read it with an unbiased mind, locks it down. Roswell happened. There was a vehicle. There were bodies. And that was the beginning, really the beginning. There may have been something before that, but over. That's the beginning of the 80-year truth embargo. And so, yeah, we would love to have confirmation of that. Though, my God, there's so much out there already. We kind of know what happened. But it would be kind of nice if that gets confirmed. But that's minor compared to what the government ultimately is going to bring out. Understand, the disclosure event is nothing more than a confirmation statement from the president. What comes out in the year or two after that is going to change the world in ways that we think might just help us get out of this mess we've created for ourselves. And that's the post-disclosure era, which is why I'm doing what I'm doing. I knew there were ETs here when I was 20 years old, so I'm not doing all this so people say, yeah, ETs are here. No, I'm doing it because we have to get in the post-disclosure world, and we can't get there too soon because we have pretty much pushed everything to the limit, and we're really vulnerable as a civilization. We're facing the possibility of nuclear war at any time. I can read you an article just from today. Yeah. It didn't scare the hell out of most people. So we have to change. We have to change how we think, how we go about foreign affairs and diplomacy, and start looking at treaties and so forth to get us out of this mess. And that's going to require a different point of view. And this will be the biggest change in viewpoint as far as I can tell, in human history. And it's right there. It's right there before us. And we may live to see it play out, and hopefully it'll work for us. But without this change of view, if we just keep the status quo, a nuclear war is inevitable and soon. And that's not going to work well for anybody.
1: No. How do they explain the obvious deception over the years?
11: If disclosure happens, those questions will come hard and fast, and the answer will be pretty basic. This was a national security matter beginning right in the 40s. We were at the beginning of the nuclear arms race, the nuclear age. We had a very powerful enemy in the Soviet Union, and we could not confirm to ourselves that this incredible change that would take place if this announcement went out would not create a situation we can't predict that could trigger a nuclear war. So let's err on the safe side and just keep it under wraps. And then every year that went by since Roswell, the nuclear arms race got worse and worse and worse and worse. And we're still in a nuclear arms race. And so in all those years, anybody that raised their hand over the Pentagon and would say, you know, I think it's time to tell these people, no, we got some vehicles and some bodies and some interesting tech. And everybody else in the room is looking at them. Are you out of your mind? I get it. I mean, this was serious business. It's still serious business. We take the nuclear arms race now almost for granted. That is a huge mistake. I've been, you know, living under that mutual assured destruction my entire life. And unless you're older than 80 or 81, you have spent your entire life under the mutual assured destruction. And so far, we've gotten away with it, but not much longer. And so this is really the issue. And that is why the shutting down of nuclear weapons by craft hovering over our bases, both here in the Soviet Union, is the most important thing we know about ET activity here. There's a lot of things we know, but nothing's more important than that. Why did they do that? We turned them back on. They did it again. What is the reason? I think a lot of people lean toward that was a message. That was a warning. Well, why would they bother to do that? Why would they bother to warn us? I'd like to know. And I don't think we're going to get that answer until we have formal disclosure. And then we start, you know, getting this information out to the world. And then open contact could take place. There are a lot of contactees will happen to tell you that closed, you know, private contact is happening, but open contact where they're engaging basically the nations could happen soon. And then we might just have some sort of dialogue in which the matter of our future gets discussed. But, you know, it's nothing unusual about this. We're like a junkie addicted to war and we need help. Yeah. We need therapy. We need talk therapy with somebody to talk us out of our situation because we just can't stop it. Go ahead.
1: When the president announced he was going to disclose some of these documents, how did you feel?
11: Well, first of all, I immediately thought about Barack Obama. I know a lot about his involvement in history and the people he's worked with and so forth. And he stayed away from it. And yet he was connected to people that knew plenty. And I immediately thought about that. And I said, Barack, you rascal, you. What a great maneuver. And again, my first reaction was not, oh, I'm going to see something amazing. Believe me, I knew I wasn't, right? But I understood immediately what that was going to do, what it was going to trigger. It was going to give even more juice to the UAP caucus in the House. It was going to help get more witnesses come forward. That meant more hearings. It's going to be huge media coverage. All of this is putting enormous pressure on the truth embargo. And I know they're kind of hanging in there as long as they can, but surely by now they know it's pretty much over. And the question is, okay, if you're going to give this up and finally start doing what you need to do that will certainly allow the president to disclose and then cooperate afterwards, it probably is time to start. It won't be as bad as they think. The people inside that have been running these programs are afraid they're going to be dragged out in the streets by the public, you know, and tarred and feathered. I don't think so. It won't be as bad as they think, but I understand why they're a little worried about it. But nevertheless, they're out of time. The best thing they can do is get as truthful as possible, as soon as possible, cooperate, let this thing unfold relatively quickly. Don't try to stonewall it. No more game playing. And there's been a number of games they've played in the last 5 years, almost desperation. And to the extent that they do that, the public's going to be generous and go, okay, good. We're glad you finally got on board here. Boy, we're really thrilled about the statement from the president. And then before you know it, the rest of the UAP Disclosure Act is passed and then things start coming out in large measure. And we will eventually get it all, not in a week or a month, but in a few years. It will take a number of years and we will get it all. And that means the tech and all that it could bring and much more, including a worldview change unprecedented. I really feel strongly about that. And again, I've never been in a situation like this in these 30 years. There's no barrier to disclosure by the president or other heads of state. There's just none. They could walk out tomorrow and do it, and it would go just fine. Given that, I'm ready to party.
1: What would our late friend Edgar Mitchell be saying right now, the Apollo 14 astronaut?
11: Edgar Mitchell was saying things years ago, including at some of my conferences, that some witnesses are saying now, Burchett is saying now. But we weren't there yet, and so it was landed on deaf ears. Though it put created a place in history for him, an astronaut saying that we're not alone. That wasn't enough. There's been a couple of astronauts that have said that wasn't enough. There's been many very important people, but we weren't there yet. The activist movement needed to continue and continue and continue until after some of these great heroes were gone. Until finally we got this to a place where we were going to actually get the truth. And it's taken this long, 80 years. 97 will be the 80th anniversary of Roswell. So kind of a convenient time to end this embargo. But we don't have the luxury of waiting until 97. Again, we are dancing on the edge of the volcano right now. We need something to change our way of thinking, something profound and dramatic. And we need it now, right? Let's don't wait till we work everything out in the Gulf or in the Ukraine, right? And all of that. No, let's get this done now. So I want it done in 86. Now, there's been these rumors that the president is going to make a big speech on July the 4th. All right. I like that. It's a nice play. I think it's probably just a rumor. I don't know if there's much substance, but it's interesting that it's out there and it generates a lot of interest. But to be honest with you, if I was advising the president, I would say you don't want to take the risk of waiting until July the 4th, or you just might find yourself coming in second. There have been a number of nations that you have not been kind to, number of heads of state that you kind of ruffled their feathers, heads of state that have armies and intelligence services like we do. Mm-hmm. And one of those could step in next week and announce the extraterrestrial presence, probably show some evidence that they have, and that would be it. And our president would have to follow and say, that's true too. And that's not something he wants to face. And so I'll keep saying this message until I'm blue in the face. Our president has a limited amount of time to take this legacy for the United States and this truth embargo. And if he's a little worried about that,

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12: Keep the umbrella handy throughout the course of the week. We'll see a chance of a few widely scattered thunderstorms around tonight. Lows eventually down to the mid-50s. Rain chances really go up Friday with a surge of Gulf moisture, showers, and some thunderstorms in the afternoon. Highs up in the mid-70s. There could be some locally heavy rain. I'm meteorologist Mark Thibodeau from the Weather Channel.
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16: Despite high gas prices, AAA predicting record high travel for Memorial Day weekend. The agency says 45 million Americans will go 50 miles or more from home, a slight increase from last year.
17: Total of 2.6 million traveling by car from New York City. New York City is number three as far as top 10 destinations nationwide are. So it will be busy. A lot of people leaving, a lot of people coming to our area.
16: That's AAA's Robert Sinclair. Gas prices in both New York and New Jersey are around $1.50 more a gallon compared to this time last year. Friday after 2 p.m. and Monday night will be the most congested times on the roads.
17: Get up very early in the day, hit the road at 6 or 7 a.m. Even if your destination is a couple hundred miles away, you'll get there by 10 o'clock in the morning and still have plenty of time to enjoy friends and family.
16: Elon Musk could soon be the world's first trillionaire. Jim Roop with more.
18: The news comes after his SpaceX company confirms plans to sell shares of its stock to the public for the first time. In a securities filing Wednesday, SpaceX announced what's expected to be a record IPO next month. The company made over $18 billion in revenue in 2025, a 33% increase from a year earlier. Bloomberg reports Musk, who is also the CEO of Tesla, is already the wealthiest person on the planet.

0: planet with a net worth of $667 billion, so trillionaire just a few billion away.
1: And if you're no Elon Musk, remember, even a college degree is no longer the only path to a lucrative career. Mark Mayfield explains.
2: Challenger Gray and Christmas, one of the world's largest recruiting firms, says skilled trade workers have seen a 30% wage bump in the last few years. Electricians, plumbers, and others who become masters in their skill areas can earn more than $100,000 a year, and many work while they are learning their trade. That means they enter the workforce with much less debt than many college graduates.
1: And NVIDIA exceeding earnings estimates in the first quarter. Revenue came in at $81.6 billion, thanks largely to the demand from artificial intelligence. I'm Monica Nelson with your consumer and business news.
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4: 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A black man from the projects comes forward with information about the case.
6: He says the police are his friends.
4: But out of nowhere, he goes from star witness to prime suspect.
6: And then that's it. They turn on him.
4: 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Lee Harris is sentenced to 90 years.
7: I get 90 years for killing somebody I have never seen.
4: Behind bars, Lee finds an unlikely ally in his cellie, Robert. The pair are like chalk and cheese. There's no way their paths would ever cross on the outside. But as a fellow inmate, Robert sees through the lies and vows to do the unthinkable. Clear Lee's name.
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13: 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Next Thursday on Netflix, the season two debut of the four seasons starring Tina Fey, Will Forte, Coleman Domingo, and more. Next Friday on Netflix, the launch of the reality show Calabasas Confidential, as well as the Spanish documentary on tennis star Rafael Nadal titled Rafa. Next Monday on Acorn TV, the start of the psychological thriller Summer Water. Next Wednesday on Amazon Prime Video, the launch of the new Marvel series Spider-Noir starring Nicolas Cage. Next Thursday on Hulu, the season two premiere of Deli Boys. Next Thursday over on Paramount Plus, the fourth season launch of Criminal Minds Evolution, and next Friday on Apple TV, the series start of Star City, as well as the John Travolta film Propeller One Way Night Coach.
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1: 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We're going to come back and take calls with him in a moment on Coast to Coast AM. 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
1: And welcome back, George Norrie, along with Stephen Bassett and your calls this hour with him. Stephen, were you ecstatic when they released the first batch?
3: Again, George, I was, I guess you could say, very pleased that the president had made that decision because I knew how important that was. I had no expectations on the batch. I was ecstatic when the Age of Disclosure dropped. A major documentary championed by and funded by a gentleman who's been working on A-list projects in Hollywood. This was a powerful documentary. I was ecstatic about that for sure. And again, we've had one thing after another happening in the last two or three months. And the next 30 days is going to be something else. Okay, here's what's going to happen the next 30 days. Starting on the 28th to the June 1, you got contact in the desert. 65 plus speakers. We're going to have...
1: I'll be there. You'll be there.
3: Yeah, but we're going to have Dr. Davis. We're going to have Avi Loeb. We're going to have Whitley Strieber. We're going to have Jacques Vallée. It's just an extraordinary conference. Amazing group of speakers. Powerful stuff. That's happening. I think, if I'm not mistaken, Ron James is going to be doing an advanced showing of his new documentary, Accidental Truth Next. Mm-hmm. And it's going to go on multiple platforms. And then that ends on the 1st. On the 12th, a major movie drops. And, of course, we're talking about Disclosure Day. Thank you very much, Stephen, for that title. And Disclosure, and Steven Spielberg has been doing a lot of interviews, topping up here and there and being very, very, interesting and clever. and making very interesting statements. And my assessment is that this movie is going to be bigger than we think. I mean, it's going to do $2 billion, but I think Steven Spielberg has been hinting in several interviews carefully that he knows there's an ET presence. I've always said he knows. There's just no way you can be that huge, that big, and not know. And this movie is not just going to be just another movie. I think he's trying to make history here. That's going to drop on the 12th.
1: His timing is perfect, isn't it?
3: Oh, it's absolutely perfect. And then possibly before certainly before the movie drops, Disclosure Day, we're going to have that second tranche of files. They're going to drop on war.gov UFO, pick up another billion views. I mean, this is all going to happen between now and the 12th. That's how, and I don't know what's going on in the Gulf, but or in the, you know, in the Iran situation, it's bad. Things go well, but to be honest with you, it's not going to detract from this. This is that big, and it should be that big. So yeah, I'm excited about this. I'm excited about this accumulation of events and so forth. That is exactly what we need to finally end this embargo, right? And so I'm inviting people to go to these conferences, watch the films, support this work right now, to support the organizations that are leading, like New Paradigm Institute, which has got a huge movement of Citizens for Disclosure that's going to soon have chapters in every single state. You've got new organizations, SCU, Disclosure Fund, I think Disclosure Foundation, and Soul Foundation. All these most of them are nonprofits formed not too long ago to help drive this process forward. But almost every one of them, including Paradigm Research Group, is now already positioning for the post-disclosure world. And that's when the real work begins. That's when the fun really begins. And we're going to be in the post-disclosure world forever. Right? The pre-disclosure world should end soon. 80 years. The post-disclosure world lasts until the end of time. And these organizations are already setting themselves up, so they're going to be able to influence the post-disclosure world. In other words, to what extent is the general population, citizens of nations, going to play a role in how we reshape the world post-disclosure, as opposed to simply letting the ruling class and those in power shape it to their liking, right? And make it what they want, not what we want. We must take advantage of this paradigm shift. We may never get another one like it. And so that's what gets me excited, George.
1: How much time went by from when the president announced he was going to release the files to when they were released?
3: I think it was about 2 weeks.
1: That's not bad.
3: Burchett and Luna were on it right away. Where is it? We want this. More importantly, they were saying, look, I've seen stuff that's really fantastic, and I want that out. And they're actually doing that. They're lobbying to get certain things released that they have already seen that they know would really get our attention. And that's fine, right? They can bring out something that's really profound. That's still not disclosure, but it doesn't hurt. We used to be in an era for most of the last 80 years where there are two kinds of evidence. It was a film or a video that was just a little shaky, a little fuzzy. It looked interesting, but it wasn't conclusive. And people say, look, you can't make anything out of that. Or something that was really sharp and clear, in which case the response is, well, that's fake. Right? If it's fuzzy, yeah, we don't know. And if it's clear, it's fake. We're past that now. And so if they come out with something super sharp, that's going to be profound. Now, it's up to... Well, it's back up to Hegseth, but it's also up to President Trump. If he were to send the word back through Hegseth, okay, that Hegseth, that was actually interesting, but you can do better than that, guys. So I want to see something's going to get people's attention. Whatever. There's multiple dynamics in play here from multiple directions. It's exactly what you need to end something as entrenched and powerful as the truth embargo, which is why I'm extremely optimistic that we could get this in any time. And that's pretty much where it's at. I'm going to do what I can. What I'm going to do is do as many interviews as possible so that I keep getting the message out, try to get the message to the White House that way, that to get back to what I said earlier, it's as simple as this. The president, he's going to be first or he's going to be second, and he's running out of time.
1: Well, he's only got a couple more years in office. Is somebody going to pick up the slack when he's gone?
3: If we haven't had disclosure by 2028, George, I will be very unhappy and disappointed.
1: Yes, you will.
3: Yeah, because, again, I can't think that way. It's not a matter of picking up the slack. It's about, and I invite all the, you know, the major companies and industries and the major nonprofits and those who, you know, aspire to political, you know, positions and so forth, to already start thinking about how would I conduct my affairs in a post-disclosure world. That's what people should be doing. What would I do differently? And so how can I take advantage of it? How can I make money? Nothing wrong with that, right? Or if you're an activist, how can I use this incredible shift to maybe get things in places that they currently can't seem to go? You don't get a paradigm shift like this very often. And like, never. This will be the biggest of all time. Now, we just happen to be here for it. So it's easy to not grasp that, meaning, yeah, something's going to happen. What's a big deal about it? Well, it is a big deal. And we're alive. Four generations are alive right now that are going to experience this out of the 10,000 generations that have existed since Homo sapiens finally, you know, climbed out of the woods. And so here we are. It's an incredible piece of luck, as far as I'm concerned, right? There's a lot of bad things going on right now, too, but we're here for the biggest show ever. And then, okay, what do we do with it? And so that's why I encourage people to think now, what do I do post-disclosure? And stop worrying so much about, is it going to happen or not happen? It will happen, right? And then we have to decide what to do with it.
1: Let's go to the phones. Jimmy in Raleigh, North Carolina gets us started. Jimmy, welcome to the program.
4: George. Thank you, George. Thank you, Stephen. Thanks to everyone's efforts for the disclosure, I guess. Now everyone can openly talk about this subject without being fear of being ridiculed or losing their jobs. I have two questions. First one is multiple people have said 2026 is the year of UFO disclosure, preparing us for alien contact in 2027. What do you think about 2027 open contact?
3: I think these kinds of statements are appropriate. I mean, it's not, you know, they're just pulling them out of thin air. Based on what's going on, disclosure in 2026 is, I think, very appropriate. And as I've said countless times, I, based upon my understanding of that extraterrestrial activities and agenda, open contact follows, and it could easily be in 2027 or 2028. We just need enough time post-disclosure to adjust, right? For it to kind of sink in and governments kind of decide what they're going to do. At that point, open contact is hardly going to be shocking. And I think this is where this has always been heading. And so I consider that a logical extension of what we know, and not so much like a prediction that, you know, you saw in a, you know, tea leaves or something. So I feel good about that. And there are other dates being predicted and so forth. That's fine. But 2026, 2028, I think these are a 2-year period is when the most intense part of what we're expecting is going to happen.
1: What's your second question, Jimmy?
4: Okay, second question is that before that, I think most important is to have U.S. government tell everyone, including the military and the black ops, to chill out and not freak out and start shooting at the ETs or UAP, UAVs when they show up. And if that happens, I think open context is going to be the source of information we want to deal with. So don't sweat the small potatoes about what they have in the UFO files to be released. Those are just the old information anyway. And what do you think, looking forward, we should do after open contact? And as I say, don't worry about the pushing for the top secret military files.
3: Yeah, look, disclosure is going to happen in a responsible way, particularly if the rest of the legislation is passed. The people running the program have ample time to decide how they're going to conduct their affairs. As I've said, I think it's not going to be as bad as some of them think. And there's a responsible way to go about this. As far as shooting at ETs, I would strongly advise them not to do that. And I think they know that, right? So again, you want to be optimistic. Could something really go wrong? Yeah, right? There's no guarantees. I'm sure something really is going to go wrong if we don't get disclosure, for sure. So I'm willing to take that chance. Let's get that out of the way, see what happens.
1: Stephen, before these files were released, we had several congressional hearings. What was the impetus for that? Who started those?
3: Those hearings were the outcome of 70 years of effort to constantly put this issue before the people, pressure the government, the media, do citizen science. It took 70 years to finally break through. But as I've said countless times, at some point, something was going to break, right? Like the dam is going to crack somewhere. And the first real crack that really set things in motion was the articles in the New York Times just following the emergence of the To the Stars Academy and the 10 members who were all former military intel people that had worked in high-level positions. So that all happened between October of 2017 and December of 2017. I'm sorry. 17. Yeah, and that started the whole thing. Once those articles hit the New York Times and those stories came out, and the individuals, particularly Elizondo, Mellon, Gary Nolan, and so forth, once that started, we were in the home stretch. And by and large, everything that happened after that was moving forward. Some of it was behind the scenes. Eventually, it led to things happening out in the open. And that is what ultimately led to members of Congress finally stepping into this. And the reason they did is because they had meetings with people that were brought to them and all the normal things you would expect if you're trying to have a major policy change, like it was just a normal thing, except to happen involves this issue. And so everything you've seen is normal. It's the stuff you expect to happen with a major issue. The only thing that makes it odd is it happens to do with UAPs. So what's going on right now is the government, the media, even the White House are treating the reality of UAPs and extraterrestrials, as I prefer to call them, as just another issue that needs to be addressed by the state and by the representatives of the people, which is what we've always wanted. And if they continue in that path, and we're going to resolve at least a major aspect of this very soon.
1: Whatever happened to Tom DeLonge from Blink 182?
3: Tom was critical in launching the To the Stars Academy. They gave it a good run. It didn't quite go, I think, as assured. And there were things that happened leading up to the election year 2016, including the introduction of McCaslin to Podesta that we only found out about because of the WikiLeaks. And you can actually go see those emails, the WikiLeaks emails. You go to the Podesta WikiLeaks, you go to that page, just search for it, and you can put those search terms in, UFO, UAP, McCaslin, and you can see this. He was part of that. His place in history on this issue is assured. But I think he also likes making music, occasionally turns up. But I fully understand what he did. And the fact that he was a rock star with a high school education is secondary to the fact that he's a very clever, bright guy who really committed himself to this issue, going all the way back to the early 90s, ended up being a major factor almost 17 years later with the To the Stars Academy.
1: Let's go to Mary in Denver. Take it away. Hi, Mary.
5: Hi, George. Hi, Stephen.
3: Hello.
5: Hi. I'm calling to say that I did see a flying saucer a few years ago on a sunny afternoon in Littleton on Coal Mine Road. And I was heading east, and I saw the flying saucer, maybe 300 feet above the tree line, and it was going north towards Columbine High School. I seemed to be communicating with them, and I was trying to see if they had a windshield to see where they were going, and they didn't seem to be, and it was bronze and small, and they seemed to be saying, there's two of us, and we're just on a joyride, and we

0: That's basically it.
1: That's a great story. Congratulations.
0: And thank you. Thank you for all
1: you. You and millions of others have had sightings like that. The windshield is interesting. I've heard things like that reported. You wonder if there are any stickers on it, but you've had a sighting, and that's great. So welcome to the party, and get ready because you're going to probably see some more things pretty soon.
2: What's the greatest story you ever heard, Stephen?
1: Oh, boy. It's interesting.
2: I like the Lonnie Zamora one, the police officer from Socorro, New Mexico.
1: That's a great story. You know, I think, you know, I didn't see it, but from an activist point of view, Roswell is the preeminent story. It was the beginning, and Don Schmidt, Carey, and Friedman and others just spent a huge amount of effort and time chronicling it. Hundreds of witnesses interviewed. And so it is the, you know, the story. And Jesse Marcel's son, Jesse Marcel's grandson, is still here. Jesse Marcel, the son, testified at my citizen hearing on disclosure, which is so proud of that. But for me, that is the, that's the beginning. It's been written up in books. It's been in movies, because it's really, really important. History will be very attentive to that fact.
2: We're going to come back and take final calls with Stephen Bassett in just a moment on Coast to Coast AM.
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7: I coughed, and I coughed until I choked 24 hours a day. I couldn't even walk across my floor without literally coughing until I was gassed. So I saw 3 different pulmonologists, and they could do nothing. Someone had mentioned to me about a product that President Reagan had taken. I ordered it within 1 week. 1 week. My coughing had stopped. since I've taken the carnivora. Everyone that would come into our store would say, what happened? Why are you not coughing? I told them what I'm doing. And they said, well, what's it doing that it stopped that coughing? 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
1: And welcome back. Our final segment with Stephen Vassett as we talk about UFO disclosure. And let's go to the phones. Let's go to Cornelius in Louisiana to get us started. Hello there, Corny.
8: Hey there, George and Stephen. I was just telling our lovely call screener, Gina, boy, she is something else, George. And I got to tell you something. Barry loved Go Beckley Tefley, and Martha's listening, and he loved UFOs and stuff, too. I wish he would be around to hear this. I wish Stanton Freeman had made it, and, of course, Nick Pope. Look, I don't know, Stephen. You got a biblical name, and I do, too. And I look at the Bible, and I see the angels as aliens, or the UFOs that they saw. Ezekiel saw a wheel within a wheel. The Israelites, when they escaped from the Egyptians, they saw a cloud by day and a fire by night, which I think was a mothership type. And then Jacob saw angels going up and down a ladder. And George, I love you for this, and I'm going to ask my question after I tell you this, George. You always say to serve man from the twilight zone. So, Stephen, you say that you think, I think from what I'm hearing, that you think these things are good because they shut off our nukes and stuff. But I think they're demonic like Dr. David Jacobs. So do you see them as being evil ETs or anything? God bless you, George, and God bless America.
1: All right, Corny, go ahead, Stephen.
9: Now, let's have disclosure. Let's get everything out as much as we can and find out, right? That's how you advance forward. That's how science works. Let's have disclosure and let's find out. And it is what it is. I'm optimistic about that. But I would prefer to know and move forward rather than speculate for the rest of my life because the government doesn't think I can handle the truth. So we shall see.
1: Well, what got you interested in this subject years ago, Stephen?
9: I'd always been interested, George, but I didn't really do anything about it. I was thinking about maybe having a science career and so forth, but I got sidetracked in the 60s. It was crazy times. And many years later, I made a decision that I needed to do something. And ultimately, I think I was tired of striving, right, for that life, you know, the American life, and wanting all the time, and decided I wanted to serve. And so I ended up basically, that's what I do, is I serve as a nonprofit. I always was operating as a nonprofit, but now I am a nonprofit. And just serve, trying to help get the truth and what have you. And it's made life a lot easier for me. I couldn't have gotten through the last 30 years if I was still trying to, right, get it together, right, get that, you know, that house here, have the car, all that stuff. Just wasn't for me. I needed to serve. And since I didn't really have attachments, family, things like that, I was in a position to do that. So once I jumped in 96, and I was locked in, still here, quite happy about that. And let's face it. I mean, how many times would someone have an opportunity to be involved in something of this magnitude? You can't have everything in life. But certainly being able to evolve in something like this, and I sort of sensed that was going to happen. And so, yeah, I had to do it. But I was always anti-war. I mean, I was affected deeply by the Vietnam War.
1: Yeah.
9: Deeply. It was in D.C. for most of that. And the whole nuclear thing. And overall, I felt I had an opportunity to maybe impact that. Because we're not really making much progress. And so what can you do? Well, it turns out that the ET issue may be so profound that it could, in fact, impact that. And an opportunity to participate was welcome, and I'm very, very grateful for that.
1: Let's go to Tim in Alberta, Canada. Welcome to the program, Tim.
10: Hey, George, Stephen. Yeah, I agree with you, Stephen, 100%. I heard you when you first came on with Art Bell 25 years ago, pretty close to that. But I think there's a wild card here that's going to might be played. But I agree with the Roswell thing. I said before about Roswell is they should just open all the files on Roswell because it tells the whole story from the farmer, the crash, the bodies, the cover-up because it was a nuke base at Roswell. You know, Mac Brazel saying the radio operator, well, I know one thing for sure, they're not green, right? But the wild card, I think President Putin, and you know, they had these fake bases where they shot down some of these UAPs, UFOs, years ago. It wasn't Putin, it was before him. It was probably one of the presidents before.
1: Gorbachev.
10: Gorbachev. I think, History Channel, that's right, George. History Channel did, they've got a little documentary on that, what Russia was pulling off. But I think Putin will probably use this to his advantage. I mean, it'd be crazy if he didn't. We know he listens to this program because of time change. And the demographics guy pointed out how Russia was losing its population due to the age difference in the war and all this mixed together. And Putin, within 48 hours, came on and said about the demographics of Russia and we need to make more babies. But, you know, he could take away Trump's thunder. And I hope Barron's listened to this because, like you say, are absolutely correct. The clock is ticking on this, and this is going to happen real soon. And like Spielberg knows, he's talking a lot now, too. So your comments.
9: Well, if I'm the president, it's Putin and Xi that I would be most concerned about and the most logical ones to cut in line. Their reasons are very different than our allies. Our allies have their reasons for deferring to us. That they have different reasons. And again, I wouldn't want to be the president that had to follow this paradigm shift triggered by the announcement from Putin or Xi and have to come forward and say, well, you know, that's true. I just checked and we got the bodies. I didn't know. Whatever. You don't want that. But if it happens, it happens. Long term, it doesn't matter. We have to get to the post-disclosure world. We can't get there soon enough. And ultimately, it doesn't matter who goes first. Short term, it does, right? But it's also the case that the United States has been a major factor in this. And we have a chance to lead on this. I am an American citizen. I tend to lean toward that. So I'm happy to see our president be first in this. And I don't feel awkward about that, but let me be clear. In terms of the long-term future of civilization, it doesn't matter. Now, if a particular head of state does this and then tries to use it for God knows what bizarre purposes, well, that would be unfortunate. Let's hope that doesn't happen. I'd like to think that our president would be less likely to try to play some sinister game with this extraordinary paradigm shift. But again, just as you say, there's lots of wild cards. All you can do is decide what's the best path and take that path and hope for the best. And we shall see. And I think we shall see pretty soon.
1: East of the Rockies, Michael's with us in Boston. Hi, Michael.
11: George, love you like a brother.
1: Thank you, sir.
11: Yes, and Steve, just a question now. When I was a kid, my parents, they had a cottage up on by Hampton, Northampton Beach, and right on the ocean. And not far away was that Teese Air Force Base. And my father would take us down the beach at night, would watch the fighters would go off with the flames coming out, and it'd make the sonic boom, and there was B-52s and everything else. And there was always reports. Of course, this was years ago, about UFOs around the Pease Air Force Base. Now, do you have any knowledge of, like, these reports being around Air Force bases?
9: That's come up many times. It's in the research, sure. Remember, and this is one of the most important things to keep in mind, the modern era of the UFO presence, or ET presence, I think there was ancient presence, but that faded off for a long time. And then suddenly they reappeared en masse. It was triggered by the bombs. Clearly the bombs dropped in Japan. And so there is that connection alone, plus the shutting down of the nukes. To me, that is the most important political circumstantial issue. And it's tied to that. And so the fact that they have focused on military places and nuclear sites and so forth, both here in the Soviet Union or God knows where else, doesn't surprise me either. So there is a picture here that's not that hard to figure out. But do I know all about the details and the research? No, I'm an activist, not a researcher. There'll be research books by the dozens. Probably Richard Dolan will write most of them. By the way, he's about to come out with a seminal work on USOs. I mean,
1: he's on our show next week.
9: Yeah, and USOs is a whole other matter. And Gallaudet is all over this, and he's going to be speaking at the citizen hearing on disclosure. He's going to be speaking at the Contact of the Desert. Sorry. It's all happening. I mean, this is really happening right now. It's huge. I'm not having to work hard at all in order to make things happen. The president is going to do it for me. I'm just happy to be around still for it to take place. So it's time to start getting the hard truths and information and then deciding what to do about that. Than speculating endlessly about maybe this and maybe that. We have been speculating for 80 years. That's enough. And it should never have been that long. But these were unusual. There's an unusual 80 years. Let's face it. It's been something else. So I'm optimistic, and we'll see what we're facing. But we will all face it together. Because John Podesta said once a long time ago, we have the right to know and we have the need to know, and it's the law. And he was right then, and it's true now.
1: Let's go to first-time caller Mark in Fort Worth, Texas. Mark, go ahead.
12: Hello, George. Hello, Stephen.
1: Hi, Mark.
12: I have a comment and a question for Mr. Bassett.
1: Okay.
12: And first of all, I'd like to congratulate both of you because, Mr. Bassett, it's ironic you mentioned about a crack in the dam, because I was going to say that both of y'all have broadened that crack to where the water's coming through, and we know what happens after that. But my comment, if President Trump would come out with full disclosure, all presidents want to be remembered in history for doing something outstanding. If he would come out with full disclosure, he would be remembered more than any other president, not only in the past, but in the future as well.
9: All right, I pretty much agree. It would be one of the greatest legacies any leader of any nation or empire ever. Let's face it. He has this opportunity because it looks as if he's going to be the last president standing when the music stops to get the last chair. And so this is somewhat a matter of luck. So fine. We need to do this. And he is able to do this. This is a nonpartisan issue, as nonpartisan as it gets. And so I hope that he does this.
1: And let's get Mark's question.
9: And if it brings him a great legacy, fine. He will have earned it.
1: Go ahead, Mark, with your question.
12: Yes, sir. When the astronauts first landed on the moon, and when they returned their first television interview, is something they should have been really elated about. And all three of them had the most disgusted look and most sad faces. What do you think happened that they would not let them tell?
9: Don't know. Another speculation. I think post-disclosure we'll find out. But I remember talking to Edgar Mitchell about that. And he told me something that was pretty obvious, that the astronauts who served NASA owed an incredible debt to NASA. NASA gave them the chance to go into space, even to the moon. And so the idea that if they saw something extraordinary, they were going to run to the media and tell them, no, no. So they kept very faithful for decades. So they whatever they saw, they kept to themselves. I'd like to know what they saw later on, and I won't hold it against them. Now, eventually, astronauts started talking about this. Gordon Cooper basically said, yeah, I saw a vehicle and an E.T. got out of it.
1: He has photographs. Cooper had photographs they took from him, right?
9: He had the film, which apparently is still around. And somebody recently, was it Elizondo? Somebody said, I've seen it. We're going to see that film eventually. And then you had Edgar Mitchell, of course, talk about it. But they weren't going to push it too hard because, again, their loyalty with NASA was pretty strong. NASA has had to suffer under this embargo all these years. NASA explores space. It sees a lot of things, takes a zillion photos, but there was no way that it was going to engage this issue. It wasn't going to be allowed to by the Department of Defense. By law, it couldn't do it. And so they've been contained. Explore space, do incredible things, but don't mention anything that is ET related. If we can get disclosure, NASA will be able to be unleashed. And it well, might
1: you
9: really
1: keep doing what you're doing, Stephen. Keep doing what you're doing, and I'll see you at Contact in the Desert next weekend. For Dan Galante, Gina Salvati, Tom Danheiser, Sue Trikas, Lex Lonehood, Sean Adesor, Alec Fernandez, Stephanie Smith, Tim Banal, George Knapp,

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6: We say goodbye tonight to The Late Show with Stephen Colbert. It's also the final episode of the CBS Late Night Show altogether. It's been on the air since David Letterman started hosting back in 1993. Colbert's 11-year run comes to an end for what CBS owner Paramount says was purely a financial decision. ABC's Jimmy Kimmel and NBC's Jimmy Fallon will air reruns in honor of Colbert. The Who's Pete Townsend is teaming up with Primary Wave Music.
7: The publishing and talent company said they'll partner with the musician on the exploitation of his name, image, and a likeness, and the development of future projects. Townsend says moving forward with the company at this time in his life, when most creatives might be slowing down, is a joy for him. Primary Wave's CEO Larry Mestel says that they're honored that the musician has chosen them as a partner and collaborator. I'm Mark Mayfield.
6: Quinta Brunson will develop and star in the new Betty Boop feature film adaptation.
8: The film will look at the relationship between Boop's creator, Max Fleischer, and his creation as he navigates the creative and commercial pressures of building one of the world's first animated icons. Brunson is partnering with Fleischer's grandson, Mark, to develop the film under their respective production companies. The project marks Betty Boop's first theatrical motion picture appearance in a starring role since the 1930s. I'm Tammy Trujillo.
6: And that's entertainment. I'm Daria Albinger.
9: Agreement in sight. I'm Sue Guzman, Fox News, and President Trump says negotiations are ongoing after he backed off on a threat to hit Iran with fresh strikes earlier this week. He's continuing to demand Tehran give up its nuclear ambitions as part of any long-term ceasefire deal.
10: The entire Gulf is patiently waiting to see what happens next, especially when you consider the fact that many of the leaders in this very region pushed President Trump to allow for more time for negotiations to continue. Well, President Trump says that's exactly what is happening, but he also responded to some new reports that Iran's supreme leader wants to hold on to the country's highly enriched uranium.
11: No, we get the highly enriched. We will get it. We don't need it. We don't want it. We'll probably destroy it after we get it, but we're not going to let them have it.
10: Now, despite any major breakthroughs in the talks, negotiations appear to be moving in a constructive direction.
9: Fox's Jeff Paul. Republicans struggled Thursday to find the votes to dismiss legislation that would force President Trump to withdraw from the conflict with Iran. As it became clear GOP leaders wouldn't have the numbers to defeat the bill, they called off the planned vote on it. Members of both the Senate and House have left Capitol Hill for the long Memorial Day recess, so new votes are expected till they return in June. The DNC releasing a report outlining what went wrong in the 2024 election. Details from Fox's Kevin Cork.
12: The DNC's autopsy of President Trump's 2024 election victory

0: largely blames former President Biden for failing to support his VP, Kamala Harris. That report also seems to give the former president a bit of a pass to his debate performance. Quoting now, the debate obviously changed many things. The dial testing during the debate demonstrated the weakness of the president's performance. Some Democrats, though, aren't buying all that. They say what happened was the party didn't focus enough on kitchen table issues.
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15: Imagine you're struggling with back pain for months. 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
1: Trump collides with the GOP. Good morning. I'm Mike Gavin in for Gordon Deal along with Nicole Murray. It's Friday, May 22nd, and here's what we have for you this hour.
2: Congress will be leaving for the weekend without voting to fund immigration agencies after Republicans pushed back on President Trump's settlement with the IRS.
1: A war powers vote in the House was pulled after the tally was considered too close for comfort for GOP leaders.
2: Is there any chance of relief at the gas pump this summer? We'll have analysis.
1: And why a master's degree isn't the job guarantee that it used to be.
3: There used to be a period where the MBA was a sure thing in terms of getting a job, especially for people who either had some experience in the workforce and were going back to school, or for people who were an undergrad and looking to advance their career by maybe getting an MBA, and that no longer holds true.
1: Ray Smith of the Wall Street Journal with more on why the extra time and expense of an advanced degree isn't always what it's cracked up to be. That's in about 20 minutes. The House and Senate will both leave Washington for their Memorial Day recess without voting on a reconciliation package to fund federal immigration agencies after the Justice Department's new anti-weaponization fund earned strong pushback from Republican members. The Senate had been prepared to take up a revised version of the $72 billion reconciliation bill on Thursday, with the House set to do the same today. But the plans fell apart after a meeting between GOP senators and acting Attorney General Todd Blanche, who had been dispatched to the Hill to convince skeptical members about the DOJ fund. Blanche met with senators for nearly 2 hours. A Justice Department spokesman said the meeting included, quote, a healthy discussion on the settlement. North Carolina Republican Senator Tom Tillis.
4: These people don't deserve restitution. Many of them deserve to be in prison. This is just stupid on stilts.
1: The nearly $1.8 billion fund was established as part of a settlement on a suit by President Trump against the IRS, which he controls. Pro-Trump allies, including those charged for their involvement in the January 6th attack on the Capitol, have said they're eager to submit the claims. Democrats have criticized the arrangement as blatantly corrupt, with no meaningful congressional oversight of how the funds would be distributed or who would receive payouts. House Republicans have pulled a vote on a measure that would compel President Trump to withdraw from the war with Iran. CBS News says the House had scheduled a vote on a war powers resolution brought by Democrats that would rein in Trump's ability to wage war with Iran without congressional approval. But as it became clear that Republicans would not have the numbers to defeat the bill due to absences, GOP leaders declined to hold a vote on it. Last week, the House narrowly rejected a war powers resolution. Earlier this week, the Senate voted to advance a resolution. Democratic leaders said Republicans were cowardly to pull the vote. Massachusetts Republican Jim McGovern on the House floor. Meanwhile, the New York Times reports that Iran has discussed partnering with Oman, an ally of the U.S., in a system which would charge fees for vessels passing through the Strait of Hormuz, which would ignore the Trump administration's warnings against demands for payment to pass through the waterway.
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11: 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What's in this box? Can I touch this? Where does sand come from? Is this tree good for climbing?
12: What happens if I mix these two

0: things together. How are babies made? 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
1: Gordon Deal, taking a day off. I'm Mike Gavin. Thanks for joining us. More now on the frosty reception by Republicans to the administration's anti-weaponization fund. We're joined now by Haley Bullis, congressional reporter at the Washington Examiner. Haley, catch us up on what's been happening.
2: The Trump administration, you know, announced that they were establishing a $1.7 billion taxpayer-funded anti-weaponization fund that's going to, you know, compensate people that claim they have been targeted by, you know, the federal government. Republicans on Capitol Hill are not being as receptive to it. You know, I talked to Don Bacon. He said basically it's not right. And, you know, the president was negotiating with himself over taxpayer money. On the Senate side, the, you know, Republicans are exploring adding guardrails to their reconciliation bill that they're, you know, establishing the framework for right now and debating over there. So just kind of on both sides of Capitol Hill, it's not being very warmly received.
1: All right, so Senator Bill Cassidy from Louisiana recently having lost a primary, all of a sudden he too seems to be flipping his votes.
2: Yeah, so Senator Cassidy, you know, his primary race was a huge loss for him, but he came out on social media saying, you know, people concerned about, you know, gas prices, affording groceries, and, you know, this fund being established by the president is just, you know, that has no legal precedent or accountability. And he's, you know, criticizing it as adding to the national debt.
1: So what happens now, Haley? How might this continue to unfold?
2: Right now, Ryan Fitzpatrick sent a letter to Acting Attorney General Todd Blanche asking for more information about the fund, you know, where the money's coming from, who's, you know, allowed to apply for the money, all that kind of stuff. And that has a deadline of June 4th. So we'll be waiting to see what Blanche responds with.
1: We're speaking with Haley Bullis, congressional reporter at the Washington Examiner. Her story, the Trump administration's anti-weaponization fund gets a cold reception from GOP on Capitol Hill. So, Haley, you've also got this lawsuit filed by the two January 6th police officers.
2: Yes. So, former Capitol Police Officer Harry Dunn and Metropolitan Police Department Officer Daniel Hodges on Wednesday filed a lawsuit wanting the dissolution of the fund entirely, arguing that it directly finances violent operations of rioters, paramilitaries, and supporters who threatened, you know, their lives on January 6, 2021 during the Capitol riot. So we will see how that lawsuit proceeds.
1: So what's the role that Congress plays here? The anti-weaponization fund is being created through money, won through this lawsuit settlement, right? So what role does Congress have?
2: So that's the big question. Part of what Ryan Fitzpatrick, the representative from Pennsylvania, wants to figure out is, you know, what authority Congress could have over this fund. And if they have any, you know, legislative avenues to pursue, you know, if it's through, if it's money congressionally appropriated, when was it appropriated? How much is appropriated to this fund, basically? And so we'll be waiting to see those answers down the line.
1: So could it be just that the Treasury Department thinks it has oversight and can just dole out money as it sees fit?
2: Yeah. So the DOJ is saying the judgment fund is appropriated by Congress to settle cases. And that's kind of what they're using as a tool for, to establish this fund itself. And, you know, claims won't be processed after December 2028. You know, that's a month before the end of Trump's second term. And, you know, the White House has said Trump nor members of his family will seek payouts. So we'll just have to see, like, how Congress wants to set guardrails or limitations, you know, if people convicted under, you know, the January 6th Capitol riot, you know, and have been pulled in since then by President Trump, if they're allowed to apply for these, you know, for this fund itself. That's kind of the big question.
1: All right. Still lots to sort out. Thanks, Haley. Haley Bullis from the Washington Examiner. 19 minutes after the hour now, and here's Nicole Murray.
0: And now, the three big things you need to know. Number one.
3: Senate Republicans are colliding with President Trump over his administration's plan to create a $1.8 billion anti-weaponization fund to pay people who claim police political persecution. Florida Congressman Carlos Jimenez on ABC News.
4: It should not be wide open, so anybody that applies gets money, especially people that assaulted police officers. I'm totally against anything like that.
3: The widespread opposition also forced party leaders to abandon votes on immigration enforcement funding.
5: Number two.
3: Iran has reportedly discussed partnering with the Gulf state of Oman in a system charging fees for vessels passing through the Strait of Hormuz. Meanwhile, House Republican leaders have yanked a planned vote to restrict President Trump's ability to conduct military strikes against Iran after it became clear the resolution would likely pass. Massachusetts Congressman Jim McGovern.
6: Gas prices are through the roof. People can't afford their groceries. Is that why you're pulling it? You guys don't have the guts for the ball.
7: The House will be in order. This House will be in order.
5: Number three.
3: People have set fire to an Ebola treatment center at the heart of the outbreak in eastern Congo after being stopped from retrieving the dead body of a local man suspected of having the virus. Secretary of State Marco Rubio.
8: Our number one objective on Ebola, before anything else, and we think it's terrible what's happening there to the people. We've been very involved with DRC on the peace deal with Rwanda and so forth. But our number one thing has to be, we can't have it affect the United States. We can't have Ebola cases coming here.
3: Health officials say the bodies of those who die from Ebola can be highly contagious. Tennessee has postponed the execution of a death row inmate after staff were unable to find a vein to administer a lethal drug. Tony Caruthers was convicted of kidnapping and murdering three people in 1994. Stephen Colbert said goodbye to The Late Show on CBS last night in the franchise's finale following a 33-year run. Colbert said he's grateful to have hosted for 11 years.
9: I'll say to you what I've said to every audience for the last 11 years, and I have meant it every time. Have a good show. Thanks for being here. And let's do it, y'all.
3: And finally, YouGov has released a new analysis ranking the airlines Americans trust the most. In third, United Airlines. In second, American Airlines. And in first, Delta.
1: I mean, this is all relative, right? Because do we really trust any of these people to get us someplace on time and comfortably?
3: I don't trust them because airfares are through the roof. I had a few trips planned for this year, and all of that is now down the drain because Spirit's out of the loop and everything has gone up. So
1: yeah.
3: I don't trust any of you.
1: Yeah, yeah. It doesn't matter to me who they are. I'm cramped in coach because I can't afford any, you know, wider, bigger seat. So it doesn't matter. They're all the same as far as I'm concerned.
3: Yeah.
1: Yeah.
3: Take that.
1: Thanks, Nicole. 22 minutes after the hour. Coming up next, why your master's degree isn't getting you the job anymore.
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0: Well, we know that going back to grad school has long been the plan B of young professionals who aspire to climb higher in their careers or struggle to get promoted in a tough job market. However, new data shows that getting a master's degree isn't the guarantee that it used to be. We get more now from Gordon Deal.
1: We're speaking with Ray Smith, workplace reporter at the Wall Street Journal. The story is called "A Master's Degree Isn't the Job Guarantee It Used to Be." All right, what's happened to the master's degree, Ray?
2: Sure. We have some new research from Burning Glass Institute that shows the unemployment rate for workers under 35 with a master's degree has rarely been higher in the past 20 years. And so that tells us a lot about how far these advanced degrees are not going anymore. There used to be a period where the MBA was a sure thing in terms of getting a job, especially for people who either had some experience in the workforce and were going back to school, or for people who were an undergrad and looking to advance their career by maybe getting an MBA, and that no longer holds true.
1: Wow. Is it just too popular? So many people have one, it's a watered down certificate at this point, or what?
2: Yeah, we found out that master's degree programs have proliferated over the past 20 years. And so the increase in the amount of master's degree program, including, you know, things like online master's degree programs, that's led to almost this, you know, surplus, if you will, or a lot of people with master's degrees. And when you have so many people with this master's degree and fewer opportunities, it loses its power or its allure. It becomes less of a value to have master's degree or an MBA than it would normally. So you just have this surfeit of people who are holding master's degrees, and it loses its value as a result.
1: Wow. As somebody in the story said, it's more like a signal compared to, say, a license that a lawyer or a doctor might have. Speaking of which, the PhD, though, is still in good shape.
2: Yeah, we were really struck by that there are some cases in which, you know, holding a law degree or a medical degree, the unemployment rate is lower there. And so, to your point, it really is about what the master's is. Is it a signal, or is it actually representative of a certain skill set?
1: Hmm. We're speaking with Ray Smith, workplace reporter at the Wall Street Journal. The story is called "A Master's Degree Isn't the Job Guarantee It Used to Be." How about, though, master's programs and, say, AI?
2: We're seeing a lot more interest from schools in promoting programs that have some sort of master's component or master's and AI component, or that focus specifically on AI. And that's sort of seen as a way of getting these students better prepared in an era where we're still not sure how AI is going to transform the workplace. So we're seeing a lot of these newer programs that specify they're AI focused, or they're, you know, AI for business. We've seen an explosion of those kinds of courses, you know, over the past year or so. And we'll probably continue to see more as schools are aware that there's a lot of uncertainty about whether a master's degree will be relevant in an age of AI, where it's going to be more important, whether it's going to be more important that you have skills, AI skills, rather than this fancy degree.
1: You spoke to this young man from the University of Florida, Kevin Votto. What's his story, Ray?
2: Kevin was looking to pivot from a career in banking after undergraduate school. He had worked for companies including Wells Fargo, and he was looking to pivot, and he thought that an MBA would help him pivot into brand management. And so he enrolled into a two-year program, and he was really sort of optimistic that this would, you know, this would get him over. This would transform his career. And what ended up happening was, despite, you know, more than 200 interviews, but he has no offers yet.
0: Ray Smith of the Wall Street Journal with our own Gordon Deal. 30 minutes after the hour now, you're listening to This Morning, America's First News.

0: athletes wanted. 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
11: 34 minutes after the hour, Mike Gavin in for Gordon Deal along with Nicole Murray on this Friday before Memorial Day. Here's some of the stories and headlines we're following for you. Republican pushback cancels votes on funding ICE and a war powers resolution. Iran is said to be brokering a deal to charge ships using the Strait of Hormuz. President Trump delays the signing of an executive order on artificial intelligence. A United flight from Newark Airport was forced to make an emergency landing in Washington, D.C. last night. Two-time NASCAR champion Kyle Busch has died at the age of 41. Stephen Colbert's Late Show signs off for the final time. The Knicks go up 2-0 on the Cavaliers in the Eastern Conference Final. Spurs and Thunder play Game 3 in the West tonight. And the twin Florida sisters who made history on graduation day. That story in about 20 minutes. Well, given the continued stalemate in the Strait of Hormuz, what's ahead for gasoline prices as we enter the busy summer driving season? Analysis now from Tom Closeup, Chief Energy Advisor at Gulf Oil. So, Tom, looking beyond Memorial Day, what do we see here for the rest of the summer?
12: Well, it probably looks like the second highest summer ever. And I would say we're not quite going to get to the $5 plus numbers that we saw in 2022 when everybody worried that Russian molecules weren't going to make it to the market. This is a much more significant deficit of crude oil and refined products. But for the moment, you know, every time it looks as though the prices might threaten $5, we see something from the White House to try to tamper the enthusiasm there.
11: And it generally works, right?
12: It does work. You know, the only problem is there's a lot of questionable trades that are happening where people are betting billions of dollars in the middle of the week on a lower price outcome. And that doesn't exactly exact confidence in the way that the futures markets operate these days.
11: So what about inventory levels? I mean, we all look and we see the Strait of Hormuz closed and no Gulf oil essentially getting out via cargo ship. Does that mean we could run out of oil at some point?
12: I think that toward the end of the summer, and we really have to worry about this if we get hurricane impacts in the Gulf Coast or the threat of impacts, you know, then we're going to be dealing with sort of the levels necessary to sustain reasonable distribution. Right now we're okay, but we're okay because we started the war with very, very high gasoline stocks and a buffer for crude that was probably about 1 billion barrels. The bad news is we've probably lost about 1.5 billion barrels by now, and that may stretch to 2 billion barrels by, you know, the time the Strait gets some sort of resumption of normal. So we're not out of the woods yet, and we got to deal with some pretty high numbers.
11: When would we be excited about a dropping price of gasoline if, say, the Strait of Hormuz opened this afternoon? How long would that take?
12: Okay. Well, you know, the oddity is you're going to see gasoline prices tip just a little bit lower here between now and Monday, Memorial Day. That's because yesterday had a big drop of about 20 to 25 cents in wholesale. But I don't think we're going to have a trend of lower prices until the strait reopens. And when it does, you know, my hunch is that we'll see crude oil prices drop. We'll see gasoline prices drop immediately. But then prices are going to recover because people are going to realize that we are a long way from normal. You know, it's probably months before we get the normal supply of crude oil. And we've lost about 4 million or 5 million barrels a day of refined products, not just from the Persian Gulf, but Russia. You know, every night you see Russian refineries in flames. And the moment that country goes into the market to buy some imported gasoline, you know, it's going to be an interesting thought experiment when that happens.
11: We're speaking with Tom Closa, Chief Energy Advisor at Gulf Oil. We're talking about summer gasoline prices. So I guess, too, the consumer impact, I mean, you know, might we be actually taking fewer road trips this summer given the current prices? Is that a potential threat?
12: You know, that's a tough call. I mean, if you had told me that the stock market would be much higher, you know, 2.5 months into this, I would say you're crazy, but it is. And, you know, Americans seem to be spending about as much time on the road as they did last year. We'll find out in the next month or so. In 2022, when we got to $5, we thought, oh, there's no demand destruction. And then when you look in the rearview mirror, you see that, yeah, people really did cut back. I would say this, though. On an inflation-adjusted basis, these prices aren't all that high. If you look at 2008, we got up to about $4 and change, and that really resulted in demand destruction. So far this year, it's not happening, and it may be partially because to go to the airport is like going to the dentist these days. So, yeah. You know, for those intermediate and smaller trips, people are going to drive as opposed to take a jet.
11: So, Tom, just finish up, if you would, with some of the ABCs of what goes into selling a price of gasoline per gallon.
12: Yeah, you know, today is one of those days where the gasoline retailers are actually the winners. They're making about 55 cents a gallon. That won't last. You know, more traditional is about 40 cents. And, you know, so we're going to see prices drop a little bit here going into the next week. You know, it's interesting because crude oil prices were much higher in 2008 and 2022, and yet gasoline prices were nowhere near this high. But this is a new world where, you know, the gasoline and the diesel and the jet fuel, instead of selling for $10 or $20 above the price of crude, they sell for $40 to $60 above. And that's because the whole situation in the Persian Gulf manifests itself in much higher actual fuel prices for the public.
11: All right. Thanks, as always, for the analysis. Tom Closa from Gulf Oil joining us this morning, coming up on 19 minutes in front of the hour. Next, the burglar who got caught stealing because he couldn't get out.
0: Lunch was great, but this traffic is awful.
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25: A quieter weather pattern takes shape across much of the western U.S. today, with sunny and mild conditions from California into the desert southwest. Across the east and southeast, a departing spring storm system continues, bringing scattered thunderstorms and periods of heavy rain to some areas through the afternoon. Gusty winds may accompany stronger storms before conditions gradually improve later in the day. Temperatures will show a wide range nationwide. Portland reaches the upper 60s. St. Louis climbs near 76, and Boston tops out around 69. In the south, Charlotte warms into the mid-80s, Dallas reaches the low 90s, and Miami climbs into the upper 80s with muggy air remaining in place through this evening. Alaska stays chilly with scattered snow showers, while Hawaii remains warm and breezy with highs in the low to mid-80s, along with occasional showers and steady trade winds. That's your national forecast. I'm Chris Powers.
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1: Pearl Keepsake Spoon. Mm. Here's the sticker shock. $55 per slice.
2: Whoa.
1: For those who have not had their coffee this morning and can't do the math, that would be $440 for a regular 8-slice pie. Now, this is no surprise. Everybody's got an opinion on this posh pizza, and most of it is positive. A food critic for the Philadelphia Inquirer says the slice brings, quote, melted cheese, warm crusts, and creamy richness, while the caviar adds a, quote, gentle pop and clean salinity, whatever that is. The pizza shop says the caviar pie is a limited time special, so get over to Philly if you want a piece of it.
2: Yeah, hit the ATM, maybe sell some plasma on your way over there. Right. I mean, $55. I hate it when people try to sort of, you know, to kind of make basic, cheap things more luxurious. Mm-hmm. You know, this is a food that's supposed to be a couple of bucks. Yep. $55. And, you know, again, I understand, I guess, why, you know, a rich person might pull up in their fancy car and, you know, just because they're bored, basically, and want to buy this. But I don't understand why any other person would be interested.
1: I don't either. I'm good with the $3 cheese slice. I love when places still have dollar slices.
2: Yes. I mean, they're not the best, but, you know, if you're in a pinch, you know, they'll do the job. Yeah. Let's put it that way.
1: That's exactly right. This is not a dollar slice.
2: Yeah, no, it definitely not. $55. Unbelievable.
1: Yeah. You can put your caviar pizza right next to the pineapple and ham pizza, your Hawaiian pie. No, thank you.
2: I like this. You and I on the same pizza wavelength.
1: Yeah. And Mike, you can wash down that caviar pizza with a slice of just desserts, because a burglar in California is wishing he got a dose of instant karma after he wound up stuck for 10 hours inside the walls of the business he tried to rob. Cops working the late night shift in the city of Salinas stopped at Brugge Coffee for a cup of Joe. And while they were there, they heard a faint call of help coming from the walls of the store. Once backup arrived, they tore through those walls, even had to pry through some cinder block and cement, and found 29-year-old Isaac Valencia. He apparently tried to break into that coffee shop from the roof above before it had opened hours prior, but he wound up stuck in the walls instead. He's been booked in the Monterey County Jail on burglary charges.
2: Oh, Dom, you know, this hits me right in the feels. You know, we love a great dumb criminal story here. And dumb criminals who don't have a good way to get out, who, like, get in but don't know how to leave, those are the best kind as far as I'm concerned.
1: I've never heard of this before. He didn't even rob anything.
2: Yeah, yeah. Just got stuck. Hung out for 10 hours.
1: A would-be robber, I guess, is the best way to describe it.
2: Yeah, I don't know if you can call him a robber if he didn't actually steal anything. Technically, I don't know if that's correct.
1: Yeah, he maybe tried to steal some building material. That was what he was left with.
2: Thanks, Dom. 13 minutes now in front of the hour on This Morning. America's First News.
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1: Well, it's no secret that this Memorial Day weekend will cost you more. We know about gas prices, though AAA says 39 million people will be driving more than 50 miles from home this weekend. When you get there, hotel prices are up more than 4.5% year over year. Even if you wind up staying home, the prices for beef, tomatoes, and even drinks have driven up the cost of cookouts. So what can you do to save a few bucks? Well, not a whole lot, according to a survey by The Numerator. Many are looking to discount stores like Walmart, seeking out promotions and coupons, and switching to lower-priced brands. Some are also looking at switching to cheaper protein sources and buying local produce in season to cut costs. About 8 minutes in front of the hour now. Here's Nicole Murray.
0: And now, the three big things you need to know. Number one.
2: Senate Republicans are pushing back against President Trump's new $1.8 billion anti-weaponization fund that would pay people who claim they have been politically targeted. North Carolina Senator Tom Tillis.
3: These people don't deserve restitution. Many of them deserve to be in prison. This is just stupid on stilts.
2: The House and Senate say they both will leave Washington for their Memorial Day recess without voting on a reconciliation package to fund federal immigration agencies.
0: Number two.
2: Secretary of State Marco Rubio says the chances of a negotiated settlement with Cuba are not high. Rubio, when asked about the status of humanitarian aid offered to Cuba.
4: So I was in Rome a couple weeks ago and met with the Catholic Church again. They're prepared to step forward. A bunch of other NGOs, I have a letter in my pocket right now from humanitarian organization that's already operating inside of Cuba that's prepared to do the distribution.
2: Rubio added that the United States would prefer a diplomatic solution.
0: Number three.
2: The Democratic National Committee has released an incomplete and critically annotated report detailing the party's mistakes in the 2024 presidential election after pressure from activists and elected officials to share it. The 192-page document details numerous issues, including late-arriving efforts to organize voters on the ground. Kyle Busch, two-time Cup Series champion, who won more races than anyone across NASCAR's three national series, has died. He was 41 years old. Busch in an interview after his victory in Dover, Delaware, just last week.
5: It's your 69th victory in this series, your fifth right here. Why do these moments never get old, Kyle?
6: Because you never know when the last one is.
2: While no cause of death was given, Busch's family said yesterday that he was hospitalized with a severe illness. Thousands of mourners have gathered for the funeral prayer for the three men who were shot and killed at an Islamic center in San Diego earlier this week. Taha Hassan was the imam who led the service.
7: Our message to everyone, let's work together to stop this hatred, stop this racism, stop dehumanizing the Muslim community.
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10: That's Fox's Chad Pergram. That fund was set up to pay people who believe they're political targets of the Biden Justice Department. NASCAR is in shock. One of its drivers died suddenly. Kyle Busch.
11: One of the best that's ever been in a race car. And you know, the biggest thing is that he's just become such an amazing dad, father, husband. Brother.
10: That's driver Casey Mears. Kyle Busch was only 41.
12: Kyle Busch was battling a severe illness before his death, according to his family, but not much more is known. Less than 2 weeks ago, the legendary driver was dealing with a sinus issue during a race and had to radio for medical. He told reporters after the race that he had a substantial cough.
10: That's Fox's Chandley Painter. 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
9: 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I'm Michael Del Giorno. Jeffrey's got the sound. Brett is out sick. I think all of America is sick with the news. The racing world stunned. A 41-year-old champion NASCAR legend, Kyle Busch. Gets ill, gets a shot, ends up hospitalized, and dies at the age of 41. Arlington National Cemetery has been adorned with thousands of American flags on the graves of soldiers for Memorial Day weekend. There's a big difference. I used to always do this on the air. I'd be surprised how many people would either just gloss over it or conflate them. There's a big difference between Veterans Day and Memorial Day. And that big difference is, and it doesn't diminish Veterans Day. A lot of our veterans, I had a very life-changing experience on a beach with a Vietnam veteran for 4 days. I can tell you, many of them come home and they carry with them the pain, the suffering of what they saw or had to do, or what they survived. That is, Veterans Day is to always be understood and to always honor those who serve. Memorial Day are those that paid the ultimate price with their life. We'll discuss the differences as we head into far more than sales and a three-day weekend. President Trump says he's not trying to intimidate Cuba by sending an aircraft carrier to the Caribbean Sea. Late last week, early this week, it kind of stopped about Tuesday. Wherever it was coming from, it was begging the question, does Cuba plan to get reasonable and get help for its people? find its way on its own? Do they plan to go out with a bang or a whimper? And the bang being the intelligence threats of them using drone strikes on Guantanamo Bay. I think this carrier group is there just in case they choose such a deadly option, such a bad option. It could be just carrot and stick, but I think it has to do with if it's necessary for any type of retaliation. There's not a lot of threat assessment that there's much defense system for Cuba left. So this is a time for Cuba to go the Venezuela way, just peacefully into the history bin and moving forward in a hemisphere with those who can help them rather than carry out the adversarial grudges from an ocean away. It's my quickest analysis I could possibly give. I think most of you would agree with me. And I actually buy this. I think that's far more likely, although this could be equally likely, that they're there because a mission is coming. A mission that would extract a Cuban leader that might be standing in the way and liberate people. We don't know which, but the president is saying for right now, he's not there trying to intimidate them. The aircraft carrier is just there, and then we're left to figure out why. Well, it could be for retaliation if they try anything stupid. Could be to pull a Venezuela. What we don't need is another Iran. Not that Iran went bad. It's just a matter of it's lingering now too long, and we're stumbling too much on an exit deal. It could just secure the Strait of Hormuz and come home. And if they make any moves on those materials, maintenance bomb them. But yeah, we're going to find out. Is Cuba Venezuela 2 or Iran 2? Time will tell. Meta had to settle a lawsuit over allegations its platform fueled mental health crisis. We all know that social media has. These algorithms were designed to get you to stay, to come back more often. I've always used this analogy. I was in radio programming for many, many years. My job was to get you to listen to the station more, either more days a week, more time each session, to more shows on the station. It was a part of a business plan. But these algorithms were designed to create addictions, addictions that create real mental health issues. And they kept going with these algorithms, or would tell you 2.5, 3 years ago, I guess it is now, in the documentary, The Social Dilemma, we just couldn't stop it. And they don't. So Meta really didn't have a choice but to settle. But the issue is, the lawsuit may be settled, but the issue is not, and the harm is not. I hope the American people get that. You're going to hear a lot of people say it's the end of an era. Well, it's an end of an era for the Ed Sullivan Theater. It's an end of the era for The Late Show, which started with David Letterman and ended with Stephen Colbert. I'm not so certain the nasty, divisive, partisan attacks and politics is what ended the era. And if it ended the era for Stephen Colbert, it's just a matter of time before it ends the era for, well, Jimmy Kimmel for sure. And you wonder if this will go the way as we often talk about, like wokeness. One of the great challenges of our day, and it goes without a fight, it goes with an awakening. And it usually means somebody goes too far. Now, Jimmy Kimmel's gone too far on several occasions. And ABC and Disney, of course, are just stubborn, because they're generals in this partisan political war. They're still woke in an era of dead wokeness. But nobody talks about this out loud. And I don't know why we don't together. How'd this happen? Everybody just came along and started saying global warming, global warming. I don't know who dropped dead made Al Gore boss then, but it was filled with inconsistencies and lies. Like COVID, if you were duped by it, well, shame on them first, and then shame on you for allowing it to continue. But that's real big in the news. Global warming's just gone. Oof, without a fight.
7: But when we were kids, wasn't it like the next
9: global cooling?
7: It was the next ice age, right?
9: Yeah, I'll never forget. I don't know if we've told this story together. I remember, and it's so, I remember it because here I sit doing this for a living. Now, the God of yesterday, today, and forever, he knew this then and must have been laughing. But one of the most painful assignments for me, I remember it in fifth grade, was current events with Mr. K. And he would make us read an article and either Time, back then, I don't remember if there was anything else. It was Time Magazine and Newsweek. And you had to pick one of those two and do an article and then do a summary on it. Think about it. That's a big part of what I do every day for a living. And it was, I'm telling you, sweat would come down my forehead. It was so painful for me to read, because all I read was sports. I would go to the library and I'd check out books on Joe Namath. I'll never forget the one, Kenny Boyer, The Red Hot Corner. I bet you if you Google that, it still exists. And it was a book about the third baseman for the Cardinals. I devour anything. Muhammad Ali was a book. Spitz was a book after he won the medals. I mean, I would pour through those. To this day, you can hand me the thickest book on John F. Kennedy, 600 pages. It's gone in less than a day. But if you hand me something that I'm not interested in, it's painful. It's the worst torture you can do to me. And I remember back then thinking politics was that for me, or world events was that for me. I don't want to read about wars or famines or fights or politics, and then I have to write a review about it. But I remember one of the clear ones I did was on the looming ice age. And I can't remember if it was Newsweek or Time. I mean, my memory is not that good, especially after a traumatic brain injury in a car accident. But I can tell you I did it. Then I didn't even think about it until I guess we got to the, you know, greenhouse gases and the ozone layer, which came two decades later. And then, of course, Al Gore takes us into global warming. And then Bill Gates just takes us out of it. Remember when they first started saying it and pushing it, you weren't buying it. Then they said the argument's over, the debate is over, never mind these scientists, it's just a fact. And we start, you know. And then I'd be on the radio going, has anybody ever just Googled Agenda 21? Agenda 21 was the world's attempt at a one world government. And they know what the problem is, superpowers. Well, how do you get rid of superpowers? Well, you get rid of the economic superpowers through redistribution of wealth. And the military superpowers by when they lose their wealth. And then everybody comes to the table, and then it's manageable. Eventually, the American people ended up being one of the last bastions that just didn't buy it. And then politically, there became a struggle. And then now it's just gone. There's a story about it today. Just gone. Wrong. MoveOn.org. Same thing for wokeness. And it makes you wonder. I keep asking this question out loud and nobody seems to have an answer. Whether it's Saturday Night Live, whether it's Stephen Colbert and Jimmy Kimmel and what represents late night. I get the digital fragmentation of audience. But I don't think that's the whole story. Everybody's going to say, oh, the end of an era. Like Stephen Colbert was that send-off. When I do the story for you, it sounds like the last episode of Johnny Carson. This guy was no Johnny Carson. And he didn't go out on his own terms. He destroyed the very brand that led to its end. And no matter how long ABC and Disney cling to Kimmel, they're not making money. And you could never resurrect it with those people who have done it. You almost have to make them go away and then reappear. But this is an American problem. This isn't happening across the pond when you listen to the BBC or anybody else. They're still entertaining. In fact, a lot of the stars that are so offending you every night on these shows are over laughing and yucking it up with Graham Norton and doing what Late Night used to do.
7: That's a totally different show, isn't it?
9: I mean, well, it's what we used to do late night. Yeah, stars would come on, we'd laugh, talk about life, and, you know, they'd sing or they'd do some magic or we'd all be entertained and we'd go to bed. Then all of a sudden it became like a tantrum. So I'm very interested what you think. I mean, they're trying to make this like the Johnny Carson send-off, the end of an era. No, they ended their era with their political partisan obsession and hatred. I'm not interested in either side's political hatred. I'm still trying to focus on, in the midst of this crazy world, God, who's coming back. And if I go before he comes back, I'm going to spend eternity with him. And he told me to love him and love you. That's what I'm busy doing. But this divisive, we're all hoping an eye on the Declaration of Independence 250 years later will get our minds right. Which, by the way, if you missed that interview with Brett Baer, that's going to be coming. You're going to replay that on Monday, right?
10: Yes, we are.
9: Working hard on that. I know you are.
10: It's already done. It's done.
9: Mandalorian and Grogu. This is the latest, I think, since 2019 for Star Wars, expected to do big things. Also doing big things, the Canadians, who took game one in Carolina last night. We're all reeling over the death of Kyle Busch. We'll have more on that coming up. Rory's going to talk about the official start, unofficial start of summer and Memorial Day weekend. John Decker on the president easing some of these Biden-era rules that he believes will lower the cost of food and groceries, but nothing will lower them. Like opening the Strait of Hormuz, securing it, and ending this war with Iran. But we'll see what he plans to do. It is, I think, just a rumor the president is floating, that he is so popular in Israel that when he leaves office, he's going to go be the prime minister. But we'll ask him. It's Friday with 47 today. Oh, the explosion of e-bikes, probably more so than e-cars and trucks. Much more powerful than the Schwinn you drove as a kid. Dr. Joe Galati is going to join us. We're going to look at the proliferation of e-bikes and how it's affecting America's health. And Rory will be back with that autopsy, although I'm going to do it. Coming up in about 15 minutes, the Democrat autopsy of 2024. I think a head might roll. A lot to cover. Miss a little, you'll miss a lot, and we will miss you. The day you brought your puppy home, I didn't do it silently. I did it right out loud, but maybe you made a silent promise. And that promise that we all make is to protect them, to love them, to give them the best life possible. But what if there's something you're doing every day, filling their bowl with every day, that's slowly cutting into your time together? Dog food can be dead food. In most cases, it is dead food, stripped of all live nutrition, baked right out in the case of the dry food. It's loaded with chemicals their bodies were never designed to process, and over time it takes a toll on their organs, energy, even their ears. Every day without proper nutrition is a day you can't get back. That's why we say the first day to start your pet on Rough Greens is the day you bring them home. The next best day, can't do anything about that, right? I couldn't. Boomer was seven, but I started on Rough Greens. So the next best day is today. And that's why thousands have added Rough Greens right on top of the food that they feed in the morning and the afternoon. I have not changed Boomer's food. I just added Rough Greens. 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And Rough Greens makes any dog better. They'll love it so much they'll ask for it by name. Rough Greens. All right, one chance to live this Friday, May the 22nd. One chance to understand the Memorial Day that is ahead so we can have a meaningful and reflective Memorial Day. Because some people's honor demands our honor. What they did in giving their life, we must do in living our life. Preserve this republic, the liberty and freedom we cherish. More on that in minutes. As your morning show continues, next.
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1: Good morning, morning show, and good morning, America. Let's get this Memorial Day weekend started off right. You know, Michael, what do you call a boomerang that doesn't work?
2: What?
1: A stick. Bada-boom, baby. Bada-boom. Have a good weekend. Forget about it.
2: I was just going to say, he's like becoming the new Joey. Yes, I think a boomerang that does return is a stick. All right, 29 minutes after the hour, we've got Memorial Day and the true meaning of Memorial Day. You don't go around saying happy Memorial Day. There are those that have given their life for the very liberty and freedom that we enjoy every day a long, long time ago and some not so long ago. And it's a time of reflection, honoring. But I think it goes beyond a function of the mind and remembering. Let's talk about that when we come back. 29 minutes after the hour. This is your Friday. This is your morning show. This is your day. Stay with us.
3: 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And my morning show is your morning show with Michael Del Giorno.
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20: Anthropic might turn a profit. The Wall Street Journal says the company told investors it's on track to deliver an operating profit for the first time ever. Anthropic reportedly doubled its revenue to almost $11 billion in the first quarter. Thousands of Silicon Valley tech jobs are being cut as companies like Meta shift to artificial intelligence. This week, Meta began laying off thousands of employees as part of an AI-focused restructuring, the company cutting about 8,000 jobs. That's 10% of its workforce. Meta's also shifting some 7,000 workers to AI-related roles. Across the region, Intuit recently cut several thousand jobs, and LinkedIn announced 500 planned layoffs. Spotify and Universal Music Group have announced a new major recorded music and music publishing license agreement. 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The feature will be powered by generative AI technology that will be a paid add-on for Spotify Premium users. Tech Report, I'm Tammy Trujillo.
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1: Good morning, Michael. This is John from Youngstown, and thank you for mentioning the difference between Veterans and Memorial Day. I couldn't agree more. As a veteran of the United States Marine Corps, people often thank me for my service on Memorial Day, and I just have to politely explain to them the difference. George Patton said, "The goal of war is not to die for your country, but it's to make some other poor bastard die for his." And thank God I didn't have to.
2: I could thank you for the call. I must thank you for your service. And it's a few days before Memorial Day, so I should be able to get away with it. Boy, is that on point. And still serving your country, John, even when you explain things to others. I've heard Happy Memorial Day. Obviously, that is inappropriate. The conflating of Memorial and Veterans Day is something I used to always do on the air because I watched a country do it. And I know the difference. And both are worthy of remembering and both are worthy of honoring. Some have seen some really unspeakable things, had to do some very tough things. Some don't have limbs and scars and things that you can see. Some have pain in their hearts and in their minds that they never recover from. Veterans Day is very important. We don't think about it enough. But Memorial Day, hey, that's that ultimate price. And anybody that is a veteran knows you came home and they didn't. And we forget. I mean, the easiest thing for us to all to default and do is be selfish. Man, I've had a bad week. I need a three-day weekend. I need some sleep. Or, hey, we haven't had any time off. We got 3 days. You want to pack up and go to Gatlinburg? Let's have some fun with this three-day weekend. Kids can ride rides at Dollywood. And I don't want to make you feel guilty, and nor would those who gave their life. But at some point, and I always share this, and it's not to puff me up. That's why I hate sharing it, but find your thing. You will always find me on my back deck on a Memorial Day Monday, and you'll see me pacing. And it looks like I'm just sipping my coffee, but I'm not. I'm thinking about everyone who gave their life for the life I have in the country we have. Because like me, I bet they had hopes and dreams too. Some of them had wives or fiancés, but they certainly had the dream. I'm going to get married. I'm going to have a family. I'm going to raise children. We're going to go on memorable vacations. I'm going to retire. I'm going to golf, whatever. They had hopes and dreams, but they put, and I believe they're born with this. I really do in many cases. They just live outside themselves. But they put their love for this country, this experiment, this ideal, this concept of liberty and freedom and being a light to the world, they put that ahead of their own future. I mean, greater love than that has no one, right? And they never got a chance. There's another side of the coin, too. Their mothers and fathers, because they all had moms and dads. They all had brothers and sisters. They all had dear friends. They're all having to live without them. There was a song once by a Christian artist named Billy Crockett. And I came to live this. He clearly lost a friend at a very young age. No chance to say goodbye. Just gone. And the song builds, and what he's trying to avoid is saying goodbye. Mixing in biblical truths that he will be reunited and see him again. And he just ends in this frustrated bridge where he says, there's got to be more time than this. There has to be a better place where all the love we'll ever, ever miss is given by a father's grace. And then he goes back into the chorus. Then you hear the chorus for the first time the way it should be heard. So I say that I'll miss you in the places we would go, There are families out there missing their time with these individuals, the things they would have done, the things they would have laughed about, talked about, experienced together. I mean, sometimes you got to apply the price to something to really understand its cost. And when I'm pacing with my coffee, I'm thinking about that. All they gave up, all others are hurting and missing. And I pray for a God who can be near to the brokenhearted to go find them, bottle their tears, give them some level of peace that passes all understanding on this day of all days. And so I pray for the families that are hurting. I thank God for the men and women he created willing to do that. I promise him that I won't take it for granted. And that really leads me to the message this morning, which is, John F. Kennedy used to say it this way, a grateful nation is forever in your debt. Now, that's a guy that was a war hero. He knew the cost of war and survived, if you call that pain he lived in surviving. And his statement was, a grateful nation is forever in your debt. I believe that. On this Memorial Day, I believe our nation should be grateful and forever in the debt of those who gave their lives for freedom. Or, you know, we often say, freedom isn't free, man. No, it's not. So if there's a debt, how are we paying it? Now, I believe first and foremost, the way to pay it is to honor them, to remember them, or think about, oh, it's Memorial Day. It's a three-day weekend. Yeah, it's for everybody that died. Yeah, I remember that. That's a function of the mind, not the heart. And that's not honoring them. They gave their life. The way to honor them is to give your life in service to preserving that same cause of liberty and freedom. Now, I don't know if that means register. I don't know if that means vote. I don't know if that means educate yourself on these issues. I don't know if that doesn't mean run for office. There's a lot of great organizations out there, Wounded Warriors. There's the Gary Sinise Foundation. I could think of Tunnels to Towers. Maybe you pay the debt, literally. Support these organizations that are loving and meeting the needs of these families. I worked for many years with the Special Forces Charity Charitable Trust. And what they did for the widowed wives was breathtaking. And in many cases, with small children. Maybe give. Maybe vote. Maybe run for office. But there ought to be some kind of requirement in order to honor them. You could take just my tip. Just a little alone time with God on the deck with a cup of coffee and gratitude and honor and in prayer for their loved ones. Maybe a check to one of these great organizations, something. And let us roll up our sleeves around this kitchen table every morning, year after year, and fight as hard as they did, be willing to give up everything as they did to preserve this republic. Then you get not just the difference between Veterans Day and Memorial Day, you get Memorial Day. All right, if you're just waking up 44 minutes after the hour. Wow. Obviously, the world, America, is just shocked at the news. And it gets even more shocking as you understand. How does a guy go from doing the most dangerous sport in the world at the highest level? He's fine. He's in a race. Suddenly doesn't start feeling good. Thinks he has like a cold or, you know, some kind of sinus infection, you know, in the middle of a race. He has the doctor get a shot ready for him. And it looks like he's suffering from some kind of a cold. And then dies yesterday in a hospital. And racing fans are just hurting and shocked this morning. Legendary NASCAR driver Kyle Busch is gone of a sudden illness at the age of 41. Rory O'Neill reports.
3: A future Hall of Famer, in a statement, NASCAR called Kyle Busch a rare talent, one who comes along once in a generation. A two-time Cup Series champion, Kyle Busch won a Truck Series race just last week and was asked about future victories, giving a prophetic response.
4: Take whatever you can get, man. You never know when the last one's going to be, so cherish them all, trust me.
3: Kyle Busch leaves behind a wife, two young children, and countless racing fans. Kyle Busch was 41 years old. I'm Rory O'Neill.
2: Please pray for his wife and kids. Thousands of American flags have been placed on graves at Arlington National Cemetery ahead of Memorial Day weekend. Mark Mayfield has details.
5: More than 1,000 soldiers went to the cemetery yesterday for the annual Flags In event. They spent hours placing small flags at each headstone. Members of the 3rd U.S. Infantry Regiment, also known as the Old Guard, placed flags at the Tomb of the Unknown Soldier. About 250,000 flags in all were placed during the event. I'm Mark Mayfield.
2: Well, this is key for Artemis III, but the launch of SpaceX's most powerful rocket to date had to be scrubbed yesterday.
6: Several issues were noticed when the countdown was in its final minute on the launch pad in South Texas. No word yet when SpaceX will try to launch again. The Starship V3 is the tallest rocket ever assembled and is touted as the world's most powerful reusable rocket. It could be key to NASA's plan to return astronauts to the moon's surface and create a permanent moon base following the success of the Artemis II lunar mission. I'm Tammy Trujillo.
2: Meta has settled a lawsuit over allegations its platform fueled a mental health crisis. Jim Roop reports.
7: The suit, brought by a school district in eastern Kentucky, was seeking to force Meta to cover the costs the district had incurred to fight the crisis. The district accusing Meta of designing its platforms to get young users hooked, causing widespread anxiety and depression. Around 1,200 local school districts are pursuing similar claims against Meta and other social media companies. I'm Jim Rubin.
8: Live on tape from the Ed Sullivan Theater in New York City, it's Steve.
2: Well, some will say it's the end of an era. I say an era that ended in petty, divisive politics and even blame Trump for his departure. I still don't think they get it. But The Late Show with Stephen Colbert aired its final episode Thursday night after CBS announced last summer it was canceling the show, not because of Donald Trump, but because of lack of viewers and revenue. And it's a very expensive show to do. Now, how did it lose that audience? Somebody ought to figure that out. Over a dozen stars showed up to bid the comedian farewell as he becomes a martyr in the partisan political wars, including Paul McCartney, Ryan Reynolds, Paul Rudd, Jimmy Kimmel. Tributes began to pour in on social media, including from former President Barack Obama. The show closed out with Paul McCartney singing the Beatles' hit Hello, Goodbye. That's kind of a nice touch. Then the entire Late Show crew made their way onto the stage before Colbert and McCartney turned off the lights at the Ed Sullivan Theater. Well, many children and even some adults may associate Memorial Day with furniture sales or the unofficial start of summer. But the holiday's purpose is far more solemn.
9: Memorial Day honors U.S. service members who died in military service. The tradition began right after the Civil War when communities held Decoration Day to place flowers on soldiers' graves. Congress later expanded the observance to include all fallen service members, and in 1971, it became a federal holiday. Today, Memorial Day remains a national day of remembrance for those who gave their very lives in defense of the country. I'm Monica Nelson.
2: In sports, D-backs 2-1 over the Rockies in baseball. Pirates 6-2 over the Cardinals. Guardians beat the Tigers. Tigers. Oh, 14 of their last 16. Guardians win it 3-1. A's won 3-2 over the Angels. In the National Hockey League, I got to admit, I'm shocked. After a really tough 7-game series with Buffalo and well-rested were the Canes, Montreal came in to Carolina and won decisively 6-2 and stole home ice and game one. Montreal leads the Eastern Conference final now 1-0. In the West tonight, we got the Golden Knights, who are off to a 1-0 start against the Avs. I thought this was a foregone conclusion. Canes versus Avs. Avs win, right? That's why you play the games. Golden Knights and Avs are tonight. In the NBA Eastern Conference final, Cavs fell again on the road 109-93 to the Knicks. Knicks now take a 2-0 lead. Game three, Saturday night in Cleveland. Western Conference Final Game 2 tonight, 7:30. Game 3 between San Antonio and Oklahoma City. Thunder lead the series is tied, 1-1 apiece. And the series returns to the home of the San Antonio Spurs. Birthdays today, tennis great Novak Djokovic is 39. Former Yankee Tommy John, nice underwear.
10: really effective surgery. 83 years old today. He's the other half of Elton John. Songwriter Bernie Taupin is 76, and House of Cards actor Michael Kelly is 57. If it's your birthday, happy birthday. We're so glad you were born, and thanks for waking up with your morning show. 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All right, 51 minutes after the hour. One chance to live this Friday, May 22nd, 2026. It will never, ever happen again. One chance to understand it together because we're all in it together. This is your day. This is your morning show. A couple of your calls are next.
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10: You got it, Mike McCann. It's Friday, May the 22nd, 55 minutes after the hour. Can't have your morning show without your... I think I know what this is going to be. Is that who I think it is?
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4: Hey, yo, Mikey, just to be clear, there is no new Joey. 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
10: Oh, that's true.
4: 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What? Have a cup of coffee, baby.
10: Oh, I am having a cup of coffee. I'm having a beautiful cup of coffee this morning. Next up is Tom. Tom, I believe, is in Arizona.
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10: 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Donna is in Philadelphia.
24: As a nurse for the Department of Veterans Affairs for almost 40 years, Memorial Day was a humbling time. 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
10: No, they aren't. 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Great call, Donna, as always. I got this email at michaeld@iheartmedia.com from Jim. Good morning, Michael. I believe the reason late-night talk shows and Hollywood in general have embraced wokeness is because they lack the confidence in their own worldview. When you replace the Judeo-Christian values and beliefs that founded this country with trendy moral relativism, you lose your North Star. David Zanotti always had a great expression. I don't mean to interrupt your email, but he always had a great expression. I think he got it from Francis Schaeffer, or may have been C.S. Lewis. I don't know, but you lose God, you lose man, right? If you don't understand your creator, you don't understand yourself as a creation. And yeah, you lose your North Star. You lose your calling. You lose your mission, the essence of who you are. God's truth. Stephen Colbert is no Carson because he lacks the inner confidence of knowing the way, the truth, and the life. He also wasn't a member of the greatest generation. God bless and have a great, respectful Memorial Day. Have a respectful Memorial Day weekend, respectfully, Jim. Stephen Colbert is not going to be the last either. Sooner or later, even ABC will have to come to terms and grips. And I don't even know what the future is for Jimmy Fallon as well. We're seeing Saturday Night Live die before our eyes. Late night talk shows die before our eyes. And they're all dying of the same cause, which is a very distasteful, narcissistic, myopic, divisive political worldview. And that was a tantrum last night more than a last episode. 58 after the hour.
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4: I'm Dave Anthony, Fox News. That's what Secretary of State Marco Rubio says this morning in the talks with Iran trying to work out a nuclear deal as President Trump threatens to resume bombing. Rubio at a NATO gathering in Sweden, also critical of Iran blocking shipping in the Strait of Hormuz, considering charging tolls.
5: There is not a country in the world that should accept that. I don't know of a country in the world that's in favor of it except Iran.
4: A bill aiming to limit the president's military actions in Iran is on hold in the House after Republicans delayed a vote, angering Democrats who called it cowardly. And the Senate has also left D.C. for a Memorial Day break after shelving other legislation to fund immigration, enforcement, and border patrol, in part because of the new $1.8 billion Trump compensation fund for people who believe they were targeted by the Biden Justice Department. Fox's Jessica Rosenthal reports some Republicans pushed back.
6: Missouri Senator Eric Schmidt told Fox's Chad Pergram some had questions about its scope.
7: I mean, look, I'm very comfortable with the idea that people who've been wronged by their government, as a lawyer, I feel comfortable that been wronged by their government should have some sort of redress.
6: But disagreements led to the Senate GOP saying they need to start all over again on reconciliation. Senate Minority Leader Chuck Schumer reacted.
8: The only way for Republicans to get out of this box is to stop backing the slush fund. Stop pushing the ballroom.
4: Referencing the president's controversial White House ballroom under construction, the Senate's considering $1 billion worth of security. NASCAR fans and drivers are mourning the death of Kyle Busch, one of the winningest drivers of all time, who had just won a truck race last week. Thomas and Enziata just told Fox.
9: I think Denny Hamlin said it correct. I mean, we lost to Kobe Bryant of our sport, so it's unbelievable.
4: Kyle Busch was only 41 years old. He'd fallen ill a few days ago and was hospitalized. No cause of death has been given. Kyle Busch's older brother, Kurt, is a NASCAR Hall of Famer. America's listening to Fox News.
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6: Starting your morning off right. A new way of talk. A new way of understanding. Because we're in this together. 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
7: 7 minutes after the hour. Good morning and welcome to Friday, May the 22nd, year of our Lord, 2026. Arlington National Cemetery has been adorned with thousands of American flags on the graves of soldiers. Just in time for the Memorial Day weekend, the racing world is stunned, not just that the 41-year-old NASCAR legend Kyle Busch is gone, but the mystery. How did this go from a common cold and a cough to death? President Trump says he's not trying to intimidate Cuba by sending an aircraft carrier. I think it's there in case they try to do anything stupid. It could be there because an extraction's coming. Time will tell. And Meta had to settle their lawsuit over allegations its platform fueled a mental health crisis in America. And it is Memorial Day weekend, the unofficial start of summer. From the cost of gasoline to barbecues to travel plans, national correspondent Rory O'Neill is here with a preview of what you can expect to be paying this summer on All Things Summer. Good morning, Rory.
8: Hey there, Michael. Good morning. And yeah, even if you say to heck with all that travel, I know 45 million people are out there. The gas is too high. The hotel costs are up 5%. The airfares, depending on when you bought it, but it could be up as much as 20% from where they were a year ago. Even if you just say, let's just stay home and barbecue, that's going to cost you more. Burger patties and hamburger is up about, it's up to a record high of $6.90 per pound, 15% higher than a year ago. All beef they have up to $9.64 a pound. That's up $1.14 or 13%. And I know the way you roll, Michael, for beef steaks, they are now coming in at a record high, $13.02 per pound, up 17%.
7: So we're new to this empty nesting, and it often changes. People drop by for a few days. But we had one of those times where everybody, Nick, of course, is studying abroad, and the girls, one girl went to St. Louis, the other girl had something else to do. So we were alone. And so I thought, you know what? I'll put some ribeyes on the grill tonight, honey, in addition to some other wonderful plans I have for you. And I grabbed these two very average ribeyes, and they wanted $59. I put them right back, but I'll do you one better. I'm in the cereal aisle, and there's frosted mini wheats, at $8.96. Now, I know a thing or two about frosted mini wheats. That's double what they used to be. But the gas prices lead, of course, to the travel prices, which lead to how the goods and services get to our store. It's starting to make its move, and it's going to be here, it looks like, throughout the summer. So, yeah, steaks.
8: On the plus side. All right. On the plus
7: give me a plus.
8: Side,
7: give me something plus.
8: All right, one more negative. Hold the tomatoes should be the message of the weekend because tomatoes are up 40%. But chicken is down. It's only down about 1%, but boneless, skinless chicken breasts are averaging $4.17 nationally.
7: I don't know about vacation plans, but my wife is threatening rice and beans. She's pulling out the Dave Ramsey rice and beans for the summer. Boy, what a shock for all of us, right? Kyle Busch and I guess
8: talked to him many times over. I talked to him many times over the years. I used to live in Daytona across from the track, so I do a lot of NASCAR stories. Yeah, I mean, that was a real jaw dropper.
7: You know, Jeffrey was talking off the air just anecdotally, Kyle Busch was one of the great villains at the beginning. People forget that. Right. He really, really changed his attitude, changed his life. He even went and did the right thing and apologized to people. I think Daryl Waltrip was the Oakland Raiders of racing. He was a bad guy. Now he's one of the most godly, wonderful human beings you'll ever meet. But this was one of the really good guys, one of the great legendary champions, certainly a future Hall of Famer. And then the mystery of how do you go from what appeared to be a common cold and a cough to death, and right. You just simply don't know.
8: Yeah, at the race at Watkins Glen, I guess that's where he was starting to feel really bad, needed a medical team to come out to him in the car. They're saying, I don't know what the fluids may have done in his head. They're going to look at all of it, I'm sure.
7: All right, and then you mentioned yesterday its relation to Artemis 3, but the SpaceX scrub, what happened?
8: There's a hydraulic pin that didn't disengage like it was supposed to. So you have all these cables and fuel lines that go into these rockets, and you need them to break away at just the right time so that they don't drag the rocket down. So it was one of those hydraulic pins didn't function. Now they're hoping for 6:30 Eastern time tonight to try that launch again. Maybe we haven't gotten an update to say whether or not the pin repair is done, but pencil in 6:30 Eastern.
7: This guy's a big one, and we need it to work, and we need it to work for a lot of reasons. Rory's going to be back in the third hour. We'll talk a little bit about the Democrat Party releasing their autopsy on just how they failed in 2024. Kind of going through some of the biggest takeaways from that. And I'll just cut to the chase. There, a lot of the autopsy centers on Kamala Harris. So she definitely becomes the fall guy, I believe, in this entire scenario, without question. And I'll give you an example. A draft of the Democratic autopsy of the 2024 presidential election released Thursday argues that former Vice President Kamala Harris's campaign failed to make an affirmative case for her, did not sufficiently separate her from Joe Biden, and was hurt by the Trump ad attacking her for supporting surgery for transgendered inmates. We'll get back to the transgendered issue a little bit later on. The main five takeaways: her campaign did not make an affirmative case for her. They thought it was enough that you would just vote against Donald Trump, which, of course, somewhere David Zanotti's on a pillow sleeping. Good for him. He would want you to know you don't want to hear this, but a case could be made that it's Donald Trump that was elected twice because of his opponent, not him. That it was a vote against Hillary as much as it was a vote for him. And then it was a vote against Kamala Harris and not a vote for him. And this goes back to something I explain a lot. The reason you got Joe Biden, you were supposed to get Kamala Harris then, but she was so unlikable, so ineffective as a candidate, she was actually the first to go in a 19-person primary. And the Democrats were going to select Bernie Sanders, a socialist, not even a Democrat, as their nominee. So a deal was cut for old Joe, who was fourth in Iowa, seventh in New Hampshire. We'll get a stable old grandpa and run him against Donald Trump. Then we're going to weaponize COVID. We're going to change election laws without going through state legislatures. We're going to harvest ballots, especially in swing districts, of swing precincts, of swing states. and we're going to steal the election called the Shadow Campaign to Save the Democracy, Seat Time Magazine, February 15th edition of 2021. And then the plan was to jettison Joe and give it to Kamala. That's why they put her on the ticket. And in doing so, they gave you the Obama apparatus and the Clinton apparatus, all under John Podesta. Then Joe wouldn't leave. Joe gives her the poison apple with the border. Finally, they have to reveal in an unprecedented debate before we even get out of the primary season to reveal he's senile so they can jettison him, pressure him out, and then hand it to Kamala after all. Well, they got their Kamala, and they're going to try to convince you that she didn't have enough runway to take off. But it was the same unlikable Kamala that couldn't win the primary and handed Donald Trump his second win in as much, not an affirmative case, she was a negative case. But still blaming Kamala. Second takeaway, the campaign did not land meaningful blows against Donald Trump. Well, how would they? On what? COVID that they doubled down on? On what? The border that they led millions flood in? What? Wokeness that was dead that they were embracing? What? Siding with terrorists over Israel? Where was the blow going to come from? That's the first time I've done that in 42 years of radio. Did you notice I hit the sneeze button instead of sneezing on the air? He doesn't care. Third takeaway was Biden's exit helped the Democrats in November, even as Ms. Harris fell. So it could have been worse than Kamala. It could have been Joe. A Trump attack ad that really hit home. Was expressing support for taxpayer on Kamala, where she was supporting taxpayer funds being used for transgendered inmates at a time where wokeness was dying, at a time where the border was the issue, at a time where they had an Israel problem. And it faulted the Biden administration and White House for how it positioned Ms. Harris. The draft report said the Biden administration had displayed significant failure of imagination in its use of Ms. Harris. It noted that before 2022 midterms, Biden team had directed the party to poll on how Dr. Jill Biden, the first lady, could help the president and what issues and messages to emphasize. Their choice of Kamala as a running mate and non-recognition of her as a failed candidate was their first mistake. Ignoring the voice of the people and cutting a deal for Joe, as well as ignoring the people and not giving them a chance to choose Bernie again by handing it to Kamala after the delegates were all gathered, that was a big mistake. So bad candidate. But nowhere in this autopsy is their stance on Israel. Nowhere on this autopsy is their open border policy. Nowhere on this autopsy is their stance against Israel. Or their opposition to law enforcement and support of criminals and criminal movements, or not knowing the difference between rioting and protesting. You know what this autopsy proves to me? They don't know the first thing about how wrong they are. They've learned nothing from their losses. And that's why I see more losses in their future. But we'll talk more about it with Rory coming up in the third hour. Also Friday with 47. And Dr. Joe's going to be along. E-bikes. My friend Brett has one and rides it all the time. Now, I don't know how it's affecting our health. I mean, you can pedal, but then you can use the electricity. So it's almost like a motorcycle that's a bike.
9: Why would you?
7: If you've I don't know that it would be as cardiovascular as a Schwinn's. I don't know what the effect is on our health. And then there is the effect on your health when you're the idiot on one of those that's coming into my lane when I'm in a car. But we'll cover all that with Dr. Joe. And is Trump serious about being prime minister of Israel? We'll ask him. It's Friday with 47, all straight ahead. Well, here's something that should really, frankly, make you concerned and angry. 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A visit with John Decker at the White House. What Biden-era rules is President Trump thinking about reversing and easing in order to lower costs at the grocery stores? We'll ask John Decker from the White House, also sounds of the day. Straight ahead as Your Morning Show continues on this Friday, May the 22nd.
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1: Thank you, Mike McCann. On this Friday, May the 22nd, 26 minutes after the hour, President Trump says the U.S. will either make sure Iran doesn't have a nuclear weapon, or we're going to have to do something very drastic.
2: While speaking from the Oval Office Thursday, the president updated the status of the Strait of Hormuz.
3: We have total control of the Strait of Hormuz, as you know, with our blockade. The blockade's been 100% effective. Nobody's been able to get through. It's like a steel wall. It's our Navy.
2: He added the U.S. blockade in the Strait has been 100% effective. Trump also said Iran will not be able to keep its enriched uranium. His comments come after Iran's new supreme leader says none of his country's enriched uranium should be sent abroad as part of any peace deal. I'm Mark Mayfield.
1: Legendary NASCAR driver Kyle Busch is dead following a very sudden illness. Roy O'Neill reports.
4: A future Hall of Famer, in a statement, NASCAR called Kyle Busch a rare talent, one who comes along once in a generation. A two-time Cup Series champion, Kyle Busch won a Truck Series race just last week and was asked about future victories, giving a prophetic response.
5: Take whatever you can get, man. You never know when the last one's going to be, so cherish them all. Trust me.
4: Kyle Busch leaves behind a wife, two young children, and countless racing fans. Kyle Busch was 41 years old. I'm Rory O'Neill.
1: The launch of SpaceX's most powerful rocket to date was scrubbed.
6: Several issues were noticed when the countdown was in its final minute on the launch pad in South Texas. No word yet when SpaceX will try to launch again. The Starship V3 is the tallest rocket ever assembled and is touted as the world's most powerful reusable rocket. It could be key to NASA's plan to return astronauts to the moon's surface and create a permanent moon base following the success of the Artemis II lunar mission. I'm Tammy Trujillo.
0: The Mandalorian and Grogu.
1: Looking to get off to a big start at the box office, the first Star Wars film to hit the big screen since 2019's The Rise of Skywalker is projected to make around $80 million domestically in its first weekend in theaters. The movie's expected to make another $80 million overseas, pushing its projected four-day holiday weekend total to $160 million. Well, as many Americans get ready to hit the road to celebrate the holiday weekend, did you know the tradition actually started in the Southeast?
7: Memorial Day, originally called Decoration Day, was passed by Congress in 1971 as the Uniform Monday Holiday Act to be observed on the last Monday of May. But the tradition goes back a lot further than that. In the 1860s, following the Civil War, formerly enslaved people in Charleston, South Carolina, worked together to gather up fallen Union soldiers and give them a proper burial. Records also show that they held a celebration to honor those who had their lives cut short. I'm Katie Gray.
1: Well, in the Eastern Conference Finals Game 1, it shocked me to wake up this morning. It was all Canadian 6-2 over the Canes. They take Game 1. Montreal leads that series 1-0. Tonight, the Golden Knights and Avs Game 2. Vegas leading that series 1-0. Face-off 7 p.m. In the NBA last night, Cavs fell 109-93 to the Knicks. New York now has a 2-0 lead in that Eastern Conference Final. Game 3 will be Saturday night in Cleveland. Western Conference Final Game 2 tonight, 7:30. It'll be San Antonio and the Thunder, this time in San Antonio. Spurs and the Thunder are tied at 1-1. Birthdays, tennis great Novak Djokovic is 39. Former Yankee Tommy John, 83. Songwriter Bernie Taupin, 76. If it's your birthday, happy birthday. So glad you were born.
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1: Good morning, one and all. It is 35 minutes after the hour. If you're in the Eastern time zone, you got about 25 minutes to be to work by 8 o'clock. We had a long discussion in what we call our Platinum First Hour about the difference between Veterans Day and Memorial Day. And I gave some tips on what we could, you know, some ideas of what we can do to make sure we're really honoring the giving of one's life to preserve freedom and liberty for us all. 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It's up by roughly 9:30 Central, 10:30 Eastern. Sometimes you're not available in the morning. Sometimes on a three-day weekend, you want to catch up. We had a great interview with Brett Baer. An amazing interview with Colonel Bucci about a week ago. Things that I would say you might want to hear. And then we've now covered both guys, the one that played Letterman and the one that played Leno.
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1: And that's coming up on Monday, yep. Yeah. 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Just check it out on the iHeartRadio app. And when you find it, subscribe. And that way it'll be waiting for you every morning. Coming up in the third hour, Dr. Joe on electric bikes and how it's affecting America's health. I think the president was just being the president and joking when he said he's so popular in Israel, he may go be the prime minister of Israel, but we'll ask him to make sure. Friday with 47 also coming up. And we're going to go through the Democrat Party autopsy of how they lost the 2024 election a little bit with Rory O'Neill in the third hour as well. Again, nothing in there on their policy, nothing in there on their scam that they played to give you Joe Biden, to try to give you back to Kamala Harris. Nothing about Israel, nothing about the border, nothing about wokeness. They pretty much lay it all at the feet of Kamala Harris. All right, President Trump says he's going to ease some of the Biden-era rules that he believes will lower the cost of food in grocery stores. Well, nothing but lower it quicker than ending this war, securing the Strait of Hormuz, gas prices lowering, food costs coming down. But what are these Biden-era rules that he thinks he can ease to help us? We turn to our White House correspondent, John Decker. Good morning, John.
3: Hey, good morning, Michael. There are two EPA refrigerant rules, and they're tied to greenhouse gas emissions, leak prevention. The White House says the move by doing away with these rules will save businesses more than $2.4 billion. But the big question, Michael, why would a supermarket pass those savings on to consumers? They're going to pocket that money. So that's problematic. The way you let off the segment was brilliant. Yeah, that's the way that you lower costs for families is you bring down the cost of gas. And the way that you do that is you bring about the end of this war.
1: Shut up, John. You don't know. The president knows what he's doing. He knows things we don't know. He's always right. And I'm like, you know what? That's what they say to me. And I'm like, hey, listen, this is going on a long time. Oil prices are set by futures. It always starts with the gas prices rising. Then it goes to shipping costs. Then it goes to how they get to the store. And then after that, it goes to recession. So I don't know how long he wants to play this out. I would one more bombing of the rubble of the nuclear materials. Secure that strait if it takes boots on the island or ships in the harbors. And let's get this ball rolling towards recovery, let alone he's nowhere waiting on a deal and he's getting ready to start something in Cuba. You got me. But yeah, the companies themselves could pocket the money. The grocery stores could pocket the money. I mean, sure. They might hire more. I guess you could say that.
3: Well, there's that always that possibility. But, you know, yesterday the president had in the Oval Office when he signed this executive order related to this EPA rule, he had the head of Kroger, a supermarket in there, and he did not commit to passing along those savings to consumers.
1: That's not a good sign. He's right there in the
3: Oval Office. That's not a good sign. You're right. So it's good for Kroger, and it's good for Kroger's bottom line and potential stock price. It's not necessarily good for American families.
1: Well, there was a big story, New York Post, climate group reverses course on doomsday predictions. Of course, Bill Gates has backed off. The hoax of global warming seems to be revealed for all to see. I thought that this came out of that, maybe, as the president was touting, see, it was all a hoax. We don't need to be doing these things. Now let's go back and undo some of this stuff. And then that's how
4: ended up getting rebranded for this. But if this is the sales pitch, a couple of refrigeration greenhouse gas codes that are going to be reversed, which is going to create a lot of money for these companies, and somehow that's supposed to get to where I'm standing. I mean, I keep bringing this up, but I don't know why this shocked me. I mean, I've had meat in my hands, John.
3: Yes.
4: I normally do fillets, but I mean, I had two ribeyes. I thought, well, let's do a couple of ribeyes.
3: Yeah.
4: And they still wanted almost $50 for these two ribeyes. I put them down, but I was in the cereal aisle, and frosted mini wheats were $8.98. They're usually $4. I put it back. And if the president thinks that's going to make, you know, shredded mini wheats come all the way down to $4, I doubt that's going to happen, but I'd love to spin this for him.
3: Every few days, Michael, every day or every few days, the administration comes out with some idea or floats an idea, you know, get rid of the federal gas tax, you know, that would save 17 cents a gallon. They're around the edges of the real problem. And, you know, 17 cents, that's all well and good. But when you're paying, you know, well over $4.50 a gallon, you know, it doesn't really amount to much. It still is a considerable amount of money every time you fill up your gas tank.
4: Well, and the polls suggest America gets it, and the president better start listening. Now, there's nothing more stupid than what they did in Portland. I mean, in Oregon, to suggest and ask the voters to raise gasoline taxes in the middle of a gas crisis, that may be the extent of stupid, but the president should be able to read the room and know this isn't about a deal with a country that isn't going to mean it if they make it. They're not going to keep it if they pledge it. Just bomb the enriched uranium if they ever make a move on it, and secure the Strait of Hormuz, and secure the economy and energy prices heading into summer. I for the life of me, well, John, I still don't get the tariff thing. I will be 80 years old, and you and I will be drinking lemonade, and I'll look at you, and I'll tell you everything Donald Trump did that was great. And I'll look at you and I'll go, this lingering, creating a quagmire at the end of a war you won, like you lost, and tariffs, I just never got. Now, you're around them every day, but I don't get it from here in the middle of America, I can tell you that.
3: Well, look, you know, it's the way the president has always felt about these issues, so you're not going to dissuade him from, you know, his way of thinking. And you know, now what we're seeing, and I'm sure you're talking about it quite a bit, I'm talking about it on my podcast, is a little bit of the breaking of the ranks within the Republican Party in both the House and the Senate related to various issues. And I think that's what is happening more than anything else is concern in some quarters, maybe even panic in other quarters about what may happen in the midterm elections. The president had a good week in terms of those primaries, but that's not a general election. And that's the real concern that these Republicans have right now about holding on to the House and holding on to the Senate with all of this that we're talking about and dealing with all of these headwinds for Republicans.
4: Yeah, he's got power in the primaries. We don't know if that coattail extends to the general election. Not to mention an economy that is looking, if it lingers much longer, it'll start looking 50-50 headed towards recession. What's the view on the ground, or what's the, you know, the mumbles about, are we getting ready to have another Venezuela in Cuba? Are those ships there just in case they do something stupid like a drone attack on Guantanamo Bay? Is this going to be another Venezuela or another Iran? What's going on with that?
3: Well, what's going on with that is, you know, the president, you know, certainly threatening to take military action to have regime change in Cuba. The president, you know, has a lot of support from his Secretary of State. Maybe even the Secretary of State is pushing the president on that idea. I don't know. But, you know, that's something that I would not be surprised if as early as this weekend, there's some sort of action in Cuba. I'm not saying that that's going to happen necessarily, but would I be surprised by that? No, I would not. You know, the president, as you know, has decided not to attend his eldest son's wedding that's taking place this weekend. That's an unusual thing. And he says, well, he's minding the situation in Iran. Well, he's also minding the situation in Cuba as well. So we'll have to wait and see. This weekend, I think, could be a pivotal weekend as it relates to those two trouble spots.
4: Yeah, I think he wants to pull another Venezuela into Cuba. And then one way or another, he's going to bring Iran to an end soon. We'll see. His track record, though, has been a lot of promised deals on tariffs that didn't necessarily happen. And a lot of peace deals that haven't happened and wars that are mounting. That might be problematic. I'll do the plug for you. The White House briefing room uninterrupted by me with John Decker will be your way 9 Eastern, 8 Central. Go on the iHeart app and search the White House Briefing Room or John Decker. And when it pops up, give it a program position. That way it's waiting for you every morning. Have a meaningful Memorial Day weekend. John, we'll look forward to talking to you again on Tuesday. All right, if you're just waking up,
5: time for your top five stories of the day. Thousands of American flags have been placed on the graves of Arlington National Cemetery's grave sites ahead of Memorial Day weekend. Mark Mayfield fills us in.
6: More than 1,000 soldiers went to the cemetery yesterday for the annual Flags In event. They spent hours placing small flags at each headstone. Members of the 3rd U.S. Infantry Regiment, also known as the Old Guard, placed flags at the Tomb of the Unknown Soldier. About 250,000 flags in all were placed during the event. I'm Mark Mayfield.
4: We're all simply in a state of shock and sadness. Legendary NASCAR driver Kyle Busch is dead, 41 years old, and it was a sudden illness that looked like a common cold. How did this happen? Roy O'Neill reports.
7: A future Hall of Famer, in a statement, NASCAR called Kyle Busch a rare talent, one who comes along once in a generation. A two-time Cup Series champion, Kyle Busch won a Truck Series race just last week and was asked about future victories, giving a prophetic response.
8: Take whatever you can get, man. You never know when the last one's going to be, so cherish them all, trust me.
7: Kyle Busch leaves behind a wife, two young children, and countless racing fans. Kyle Busch was 41 years old. I'm Rory O'Neill.
4: Please, those that believe in a living God, pray for that widow and those children. Meta has settled a lawsuit over allegations its platform has fueled a mental health crisis in the country.
9: The suit, brought by a school district in eastern Kentucky, was seeking to force Meta to cover the costs the district had incurred to fight the crisis. The district accusing Meta of designing its platforms to get young users hooked, causing widespread anxiety and depression. Around 1,200 local school districts are pursuing similar claims against Meta and other social media companies. I'm Jim Roop.
4: I just remind people that's a settlement to a lawsuit doesn't settle the problem. The launch of SpaceX's most powerful rocket to date had to be scrubbed last night. Can it happen tonight? Tammy Trujillo has more.
10: Several issues were noticed when the countdown was in its final minute on the launch pad in South Texas. No word yet when SpaceX will try to launch again. The Starship V3 is the tallest rocket ever assembled and is touted as the world's most powerful reusable rocket. It could be key to NASA's plan to return astronauts to the moon's surface and create a permanent moon base following the success of the Artemis II lunar mission. I'm Tammy Trujillo.
4: You know, I always talk about the Matrix and how it creates two simultaneous realities. If you were watching the last episode of Stephen Colbert and The Late Show, you would think Donald Trump canceled the show. Literally. Not their obsession with divisive, hateful, partisan politics. Not their brand suicide. The president canceled them. This is not an end of an era. These are brands that have ended their era. But
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4: The Late Show with Stephen Colbert said bye-bye with its final episode last night on CBS. Announced last summer that it was a canceled show. Over a dozen stars showed up to bid the comedian farewell, including Paul McCartney, Ryan Reynolds, Paul Rudd, and Jimmy Kimmel. Tributes began to pour in on social media, including from former President Barack Obama. Show closed out with Paul McCartney singing the Beatles hit Hello, Goodbye, and the entire Late Show crew making their way on stage before Colbert and McCartney turned off the lights at the Ed Sullivan Theater. Well, many children and even some adults may associate Memorial Day with furniture sales or unofficial starts of summer. But the holiday's purpose is far more solemn than that.
12: Memorial Day honors U.S. service members who died in military service. The tradition began right after the Civil War when communities held Decoration Day to place flowers on soldiers' graves. Congress later expanded the observance to include all fallen service members, and in 1971, it became a federal holiday. Today, Memorial Day remains a national day of remembrance for those who gave their very lives in defense of the country. I'm Monica Nelson.
4: In baseball, D-backs 2-1 over the Rockies, Pirates 6-2 over the Cardinals. Guardians beat the Tigers again 3-1. Tigers have now lost, I believe, it's 15 of their last 17 games. A's won 3-2 over the Angels. In NHL hockey, I was shocked to wake up. Canadiens 6-2, went into Carolina and beat the Canes, took game one on the road. Montreal leads the series 1-0. In the Western Conference final, game 2 is 7 o'clock tonight. Golden Knights and Avs. Las Vegas leads that series 1-0. Eastern Conference Finals in the NBA. Game 2, Cavs fell 109-93 to the Knicks. New York leads the series 2-0. It heads to Cleveland. Game 3 is Saturday night. Western Conference Final Game 2, 7:30 tonight. San Antonio and OKC tied at 1-1. Series now turns to San Antonio. Spurs Thunder tonight. Birthdays, tennis great Novak Djokovic. Or is it Djokovic? I think it's Djokovic. 39 years old, former Yankee. Not bad underwear. Really nice surgery. Tommy John is 83, and he's one half of the success of Elton John. Songwriter Bernie Taupin is 76. If it's your birthday, happy birthday. We're so glad you were born, and thanks for making your morning show a part of your big day. Well, everyone forgets things now and then. Could be a name, could be a word. 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Oh, we still have Friday with 47 because it's not the weekend. Until the president speaks. That's coming up in 15 minutes. Dr. Joe on electric bikes and what it means for America's health. And the autopsy that seemingly has everything but the true cause of death for the Democrats in the 2024 election. A lesson I hope they don't learn before the 2028.
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2: 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I've been on Food Network for like 30 years. This is going to be a little different. You're going to get a little behind the scenes, my personal life a little bit, of course my career. At some point we'll talk about why I don't have a restaurant in New York City right now, kind of paining me, but I love my restaurants in Vegas. 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But food is just sort of the foundation of it all. 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
1: And then there's just something about my Mary.
2: Good morning, Michael. I don't often disagree with you, but I think a New York strip is far superior to a ribeye. They're just not all that fat. But I will agree that Frosted Mini-Wheats are definitely the best of the breakfast cereals. I was going to mention, too, that Memorial Day weekend is a good time to invest in a new American flag if you're displaying yours. And if you need to dispose of the old one, call the Boy Scouts.
3: My radio soulmate, Mary from Boise, with a great tip on the flag. You know, my best friend in life is Joe Bigliarola down in Tampa, Florida, and he is a New York strip man. And I will tell you this. I agree with you for flavor, but I'm kind of a texture freak. I do like the marbled flavors of a ribeye. It has to be a good ribeye and prepared properly. And then I'm traditionally a filet guy. The New York strip fans, they're a very loyal group. Nice to have you in that number, Mary. I forgot the name of the other one, and I don't mean any disrespect. I just brain farted.
4: Name. Just from WKBN, doesn't have a name.
3: Youngstown! I'll do it like Larry King. Youngstown, Ohio.
5: Hey, Michael, I agree with you about getting the strait open again, but that's easier said than done. How are you going to do that? Even if we get it opened and Iran's still threatening to blow up any ship that goes through there, you think they're going to go through there? Even if they just got to use one little drone?
3: I think getting the nuclear materials out of there is easier said than done. That would take a lot. Regime change is easier said than done. That's a lot of boots for a long period of time in a very hostile area. The Strait is a much different story. That is very doable. It may take some boots, some Marines on the island, on the ground. It may take some ships escorting. And you have air superiority. You have sea superiority, you can control the strait. It's just a matter of doing it. The president's holding out to try to leave with some kind of ribbon and agreement. That's what I don't think is even possible, let alone easier said than done. And I think you better do it fast. Certainly before he starts something in Cuba. 58 minutes after the hour. Guess what? We'll talk to him. Friday with 47 is next.
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14: 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This morning, the internet lost its mind. I'm Timbo, and on the

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3: I'm Dave Anthony, Fox News. That's what Secretary of State Marco Rubio says this morning in the talks with Iran trying to work out a nuclear deal as President Trump threatens to resume bombing. Rubio at a NATO gathering in Sweden, also critical of Iran blocking shipping in the Strait of Hormuz, considering charging tolls.
4: There is not a country in the world that should accept that. I don't know of a country in the world that's in favor of it except Iran.
3: A bill aiming to limit the president's military actions in Iran is on hold in the House after Republicans delayed a vote, angering Democrats who called it cowardly. And the Senate has also left D.C. for a Memorial Day break after shelving other legislation to fund immigration, enforcement, and border patrol in part because of the new $1.8 billion Trump compensation fund for people who believe they were targeted by the Biden Justice Department. Fox's Jessica Rosenthal reports some Republicans pushed back.
5: Missouri Senator Eric Schmidt told Fox's Chad Pergram some had questions about its scope.
6: I mean, look, I'm very comfortable with the idea that people who've been wronged by their government, as a lawyer, I feel comfortable that been wronged by their government should have some sort of redress.
5: But disagreements led to the Senate GOP saying they need to start all over again on reconciliation. Senate Minority Leader Chuck Schumer reacted.
7: The only way for Republicans to get out of this box is to stop backing the slush fund. Stop pushing the ballroom.
3: Referencing the president's controversial White House ballroom under construction, the Senate's considering $1 billion worth of security. NASCAR fans and drivers are mourning the death of Kyle Busch, one of the winningest drivers of all time, who had just won a truck race last week. Thomas and Enziata just told Fox.
8: I think Denny Hamlin said it correct. I mean, we lost to Kobe Bryant of our sport, so it's unbelievable.
3: Kyle Busch was only 41 years old. He'd fallen ill a few days ago and was hospitalized. No cause of death has been given. Kyle Busch's older brother, Kurt, is a NASCAR Hall of Famer. 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
4: Mama's little baby loves Michael, Michael. 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Mama's little baby loves Michael D.
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7: 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A new way of talk. A new way of understanding. Because we're in this together. This is your morning show with Michael Del Giorno.
8: Thank you, Mike McCann. And our wish for all of you is a very safe, a very reflective, and meaningful Memorial Day weekend. Did get this email at michaeld@iheartmedia.com. Reese's in Tulsa had ribeyes. Buy one, get one free. I got 4 of them for $50. That'll teach you to move to Nashville. Ha ha, Jerry. That hurt, Jerry. As always, whether it's a 3-day weekend or a normal weekend, it's not Friday till it's Friday with 47. Mr. President, good morning.
9: Well, I have to say it's a very good morning for me and a probably good morning for you as the ratings are coming in already and they're through the roof like a rocket ship. We're doing very well. And I can tell you that we're very happy. We're very happy. MAGA's alive. MAGA's thriving and kicking and doing very well. So we're very happy to be here as we always are, you know, because we do a tremendous job and you do a tremendous job. Unless you start stepping on me, then we're going to have a problem. But I don't think we're going to do that.
8: Notice how I'm not in a hurry at all. Nor are you, apparently, when it comes to Iran. And that led to a testy phone call with Bibi, which led to you on the tarmac commenting, you're very popular. You like him. He's a great guy, but you're very popular, far more popular than him. Approval rating in the 90s that you might even become Prime Minister of Israel after your presidency.
9: Well, we're looking very closely at what to do next, and we're very popular in Israel. I can say that. We're looking very closely. I might do it, or Rubio might do it, believe it or not. You know, yeah, he's a multitasking type of guy. He wears a lot of hats. I wear a lot of hats, too, but they all say MAGA. And
8: right.
9: They're beautiful hats. But, you know, we're looking closely at that. We're also looking closely at MAGA. We're keeping MAGA alive. You know, they love me in Australia. Make Australia great again. It's still MAGA, so we wouldn't have to worry about rebranding. But I've always gotten along very well with kangaroos and dingoes. You know, they'll stop eating your babies if I was your Prime Minister of Australia. But we do a tremendous job, and we're loved in Israel more than Bibi. But Bibi's a nice guy. We do we have a great relationship with Bibi. But he's a nice guy, and he was not happy with our phone call, but I told him, you better watch out, or we'll bomb you, too. We don't want to do that.
8: No, you won't
9: but
8: do
9: we,
8: that.
9: We can threaten to bomb anybody we want. You know, we could threaten to bomb a lot of people, but we're not going to do that. We'd like to get Iran handled. We'd like to get a deal in place. We'd like to wrap it up. We may do that one way or the other, but no, we're looking at next steps. We're looking at them very closely and very strongly.
8: You signaled earlier in the week that you planned on bombing on Monday. You called that off because Saudi Arabia, United Arab Emirates, and Qatar thought we were close to a deal. The deal didn't look very close at all. So now what is what's on everyone's mind? And I think that's what was on Bibi's mind, but time will tell. You still are the leader of the Republican Party. There's no question. Just ask Cassidy, now Massey, and it begs the question, who might be next?
9: Well, we're looking very closely at who could be next. I think it's going to be Cornball, right, in Texas. John Cornyn, he's a terrible person, and... you know, we're looking at trying to get the Save America Act passed, and his boy John Thune is not doing a good job. He's doing a bad job, actually, when you look at it. But you look at Massey, he has a haircut that looks like undercooked linguine. I know a lot of Italians. You're Italian.
8: I am.
9: And there's a difference. There's a difference between undercooked and al dente. We love al dente. We do not like undercooked. And Thomas Massey's haircut is undercooked linguine. Think about it. I said to him, Tom, you have an undercooked linguine haircut. He said, sir, it's not undercooked. I said, it looks like ramen noodles, Tom. You have a problem. We got to fix it. He said, sir, what do you know about hair? I said, you look at my hair. It's golden ridge and grain. Everybody knows about it. It's the most beautiful haircut in the history of the world. Everybody knows. And so we got him out. Kentucky's 4th Congressional District did a tremendous job. Ed Gowrine did a tremendous job. And we got him out. You know, Massey, terrible guy. People think he's a tremendous person. And he used to be a nice person. But he really went off the deep end. We call it the deep end. And his undercooked linguine haircut is gone. And so we're happy to see him out. Bill Cassidy, we're happy to see him out. You know, he wanted to stand in the way of the agenda. And nobody wants to see that. So he's out. And he says, I'm a doctor. So no, I'm Dr. Donald. And I prescribed him a one-way ticket back out of the government and back to whatever the heck it is he wants to do, as long as he's not in the Senate anymore and he's gone. Cornyn is next. In a few days, Cornyn's going to be gone too. And Ken Paxton is going to be the next senator out of the great state of Texas, where everything's bigger in Texas except Chris Christie, because he can't get any bigger.
8: Friday with 40.
9: That's what we're up to. We're doing very well, Pizza Boy. We're doing very well.
8: I know. Friday with 47. You know, J.D. Vance got a second crack at the press corps. Marco knocked it out of the ballpark. They've all commented. You're kind of playing the apprentice. So I guess I'll ask you, how'd J.D. do the second time?
9: J.D. did tremendous. He's done very well. He did very well the first time. He did very well the second time, kind of like me in the election, right? I did well the first time. I did even better the second time. And I did even better than that. Nobody thought that was possible, Pizza Boy. They said, sir, you're never going to do better than you did the second time. I did even better the third time. I won all 7 swing states. I even won the election on the moon. They said, sir, how do you win the election on the moon? I said, I won all the beautiful moon votes. I won Mars. That's why they call it the red planet, Pizza Boy. It's red. You think about it. It used to be a swing planet. We flipped it red. The Democrats want to redistrict it and turn it blue, but we're not going to let it happen. You know, I got along very well with Marvin the Martian, the Illudium Q36 explosive space modulator. I call it the discombobulator. We do a tremendous job, but we're going to make Mars great again. But I did very well the second time, and J.D. Vance did very well the second time when he was the interim press secretary. You know, he's doing a fantastic job, and Rubio's doing a fantastic job. You know, you look at the entire cabinet, they're doing a tremendous job. You look at Pistol Pete Hegseth, he's doing a fantastic job. You look at, we can't forget about him, Bobby.
8: Bobby, you call him Bobby.
9: He's doing a great job. I call him Bobby, and I say, Bobby, don't talk. We don't want to hear that. Just do. And he does a great job. No, they're all doing a fantastic job.
8: You can't make fun of his voice. It's a medical issue.
9: I can make fun of whoever I want. I'll make fun of you if you don't stop. All right, I'll stop. Make good choices, Pizza Boy. Make good choices, not bad choices, right?
8: I had forgotten you swept all 6 craters on the moon, the swing craters. All right, we got your new Fed chair. It's your man, Kevin Warsh. You'll swear him in later today. What can we expect?
9: Well, we're going to wash our hands of the madness of too late Jerome Powell, washing our hands. I never understood that. And we love the South. They're great people. But I don't understand why they add the letter R to the word wash. I don't understand that. They say, sir, we're going to wash our hands. I said, where's the R? Right? Look at it. But no, we're going to do that. We're going to wash our hands of Jerome. Too late, pal. He's getting out. And we're going to take the biggest and most beautiful oath of office. We're going to have a beautiful Fed chair. We're going to lower those interest rates. You know, we're going to bring the interest rates lower than the average Somali IQ, which is very low. Think about it. We're doing very well. We're very excited about him, the new Fed chair. So we're going to do very well with him. And we're very excited to get him in his position. Washed. We love washed. We're going to do it like nobody's ever done it before. We're going to have the strongest Federal Reserve in the history of our country, Pizza Boy. That much.
8: That's really the theme for the week. You got your men. You got rid of Massey. You got rid of Cassidy. And you got your man, Kevin Warsh. All right. Closing moments, Friday with 47. I guess everybody's probably most concerned about Cuba. Is this going to be another Venezuela? God hope it's not another Iran.
9: Well, we're looking at Cuba. Rubio's looking at Cuba. You know, we just indicted Raul Castro, the distant relative, probably. You know, a lot of people are saying that, sir, he's the distant relative of Queen Justine Trudeau of Canada, right? Everyone thinks he's a Castro. You look at him, and he's in a relationship with Katy Perry, and that's the reason why she wrote. That's the reason why she wrote the song, I Kissed a Girl and I Liked It, because of Queen Justine Trudeau. Think about it. And you look at Canada, by the way, and you're not going to like what I have to say, but we're very disappointed once again in the city of Buffalo for not beating the Canadians in hockey. You know, we're supposed to do that. So we're looking at giving Canada the city of Buffalo, as long as they take the Bucktooth Botox Bandit. We're looking at doing that as long as they take the Bucktooth Botox Bandit of Buffalo, who I call Kathy Hochul, right? Look at her.
8: So all the way to now, Albany, you're going to just give it to Canada.
9: We're doing very well, Pizza Boy. I have to say that. So Raul is in trouble in Cuba. Cuba's got to watch themselves. They're almost out of oil. And Rubio is getting very excited because he may be the new president of Cuba. We'll see what happens.
8: Breaking news this morning with Friday with 47. As always, Mr. President, thank you so much for your time.
9: God bless you. And remember the fallen this weekend on Memorial Day. You're great people. And God bless America.
8: Oh, in rare form this morning. Well, it's not the weekend until Friday with 47, a presentation of your morning show. Well, gold and silver recently soared to record highs, then it pulled back a little bit. So precious metals, are they still a good buy? Major banks think so. They're forecasting even higher prices ahead. And why? 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Even with corrections along the way, gold remains a historical hedge for wealth protection. And that's why Morgan Stanley just ditched the 60-40 stocks to bonds portfolio. 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All right, 19 minutes after the hour, we're all in shock. Two-time NASCAR champion Kyle Busch dies suddenly at the age of 41. Your top five stories are next as your morning show continues.
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0: He's guaranteed human, or at least a reasonable facsimile. 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
1: Just heard on the local news there in Nashville that one of your advertised executions didn't actually happen yesterday. And there's a guy in Tennessee who apparently benefited from, I'm guessing, being overweight. Couldn't find a vein for the lethal injection.
2: Yeah, he called me. He asked me, is there anything I can do? And I said, well, I can tell you this. Lack of hydration, a last meal of 17 dozen Krispy Kreme donuts could make things problematic.
3: See, but cracking wise on that. That's not.
4: Inquiry minds want to know. Governor Bill Lee granted a one-year stay of execution for a man who was supposed to be put to death in Tennessee on Thursday.
5: The decision came after prison officials were unable to find a vein in Tony Carruthers for lethal injection at the Riverbend Maximum Security Institution in Nashville. Media witnesses report they heard what appeared to be groaning sounds coming from the execution room. Carruthers was convicted of the 1994 kidnappings and murders of Marcellos and Delois Anderson and Frederick Tucker in Memphis. I'm Liz Kennedy.
4: Of course, one has to ask, why 1 year to find a vein? Legendary NASCAR driver and future Hall of Famer Kyle Busch, suddenly gone at the age of 41. We still don't know how this happened, from a cold and a cough to death in a hospital. Roy O'Neill has the latest.
6: A future Hall of Famer, in a statement, NASCAR called Kyle Busch a rare talent, one who comes along once in a generation. A two-time Cup Series champion, Kyle Busch won a Truck Series race just last week and was asked about future victories, giving a prophetic response.
7: Take whatever you can get, man. You never know when the last one's going to be, so cherish them all, trust me.
6: Kyle Busch leaves behind a wife, two young children, and countless racing fans. Kyle Busch was 41 years old. I'm Rory O'Neill.
4: Our prayers are with his widow and children. The launch of SpaceX's most powerful rocket to date had to be scrubbed last night. Tammy Trujillo has that story.
8: Several issues were noticed when the countdown was in its final minute on the launch pad in South Texas. No word yet when SpaceX will try to launch again. The Starship V3 is the tallest rocket ever assembled and is touted as the world's most powerful reusable rocket. It could be key to NASA's plan to return astronauts to the moon's surface and create a permanent moon base following the success of the Artemis II lunar mission. I'm Tammy Trujillo.
4: Meta has settled a lawsuit over allegations its platforms fueled a mental health crisis in our country. Jim Roop reports.
9: The suit, brought by a school district in eastern Kentucky, was seeking to force Meta to cover the costs the district had incurred to fight the crisis. The district accusing Meta of designing its platforms to get young users hooked, causing widespread anxiety and depression. Around 1,200 local school districts are pursuing similar claims against Meta and other social media companies. I'm Jim Roop.
4: Well, President Trump has called off an executive order signing ceremony concerning AI. Mark Mayfield is here to fill us in.
10: Trump spoke at the White House.
11: I didn't like certain aspects of it. I postponed it.
10: With several AI industry executives gathered in the Oval Office Thursday, the president told reporters he feared the order would hinder the lead the U.S. has over China and the rest of the world in artificial intelligence. Specifically, the order would require AI companies to submit their new models to the federal government for an up to 90-day review before they're released to the public. Trump said he was concerned that the executive order would have been a blocker to AI growth in the U.S. I'm Mark Mayfield.
4: The Mandalorian and Grogu is looking to get off to a big start at the box office this three-day weekend. The first Star Wars film to hit the big screen since the 2019 The Rise of Skywalker is projected to make about $80 million domestically in its first weekend in theaters. The movie is expected to make an additional $80 million overseas, pushing its projection to a four-day holiday total of $160 million. Well, many children and even some adults may associate Memorial Day with furniture sales, a three-day weekend, the unofficial start of summer. But the holiday's purpose is far more solemn than that.
12: Memorial Day honors U.S. service members who died in military service. The tradition began right after the Civil War, when communities held Decoration Day to place flowers on soldiers' graves. Congress later expanded the observance to include all fallen service members, and in 1971, it became a federal holiday. Today, Memorial Day remains a national day of remembrance for those who gave their very lives in defense of the country. I'm Monica Nelson.
4: In sports, Canadians took Game 1 in Carolina last night, 6-2 over the Canes. Montreal now leads that series in the East 1-0. In the West, Golden Knights and Avs tonight. Las Vegas leads 1-0. Basketball, Cavs fell 109-93 to the Knicks. Knicks now lead that Eastern Conference Final 2-0. Game 3 in Cleveland Saturday night. And Western Conference Final, Game 2, 7:30 tonight. San Antonio and OKC tied at 1-1. Spurs, Thunders tonight. Birthdays, tennis great Novak Djokovic. And then there's my son Nicholas, who's in the Royal Box at Wimbledon right now taking pictures. Tennis great Novak Djokovic is 39. Former Yankee Tommy John, 83. Songwriter Bernie Taupin, 76. And House of Cards actor Michael Kelly is 57. If it's your birthday, happy birthday. And we are so glad you were born.
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1: I'm just an air drummer in an air guitar world, but good morning. It is 35 minutes after the hour in the Central Time Zone. You got 25 minutes to be to work by 8 o'clock. Thanks for bringing us along with you. This is your show, belongs to you. I'm just honored to serve you. I'm Michael Del Giorno. Jeffrey's got the sound. Red is out sick. We're going to talk a little bit about EVs and American health with Dr. Joe. The doctor will be with us shortly. Also, this narrativized, propagandized Democrat Party fake autopsy of the 2024 election. Rory will be stopping by with more on that. Love to hear from you. Some of you like to communicate through email rather than using the talkback. So to Michael D. at iHeartMedia we go. Tim writes, Iran is dragging their feet on an agreeable deal because I believe they're taking this time to build and plan terrorist groups in other regions, like maybe even the United States. How can the president continue to focus on Iran when his own country is under attack? And of course, he will get all the blame for waiting too long, Terry in Greenville. This one, we were talking a little bit about the high cost of steaks. Michael, next time you're feeling a little wealthy, grill up a T-bone or a porterhouse with a side of a ribeye and have a taste test. I'll eat all of them. However, I prefer ribeye. I like ribeye for, you know, flavor. I like filet. I eat mostly fillets. I treat myself to a fatty ribeye every now and then. But I can tell you, those who love New York strips are very, very passionate.
2: As long as it is rare, I'll try it.
1: As long as it isn't or is?
2: As long as it is rare.
1: Well, I'm medium rare, but on the rare side of medium rare. Hi, Michael. This supposed Dem audit is probably nothing but propaganda, as usual for them. If they even had an audit that was honest, they wouldn't release it, as it would reveal the truth about them. This is just a cover and an excuse list. Well, it puts all the blame on Kamala Harris. Listen, this was their scheme from the beginning, because their voters would have produced Bernie Sanders three times. He was going to win the nomination, a socialist, not even a Democrat, in 2016. So they had to cut a deal for Hillary. And then they lost because of Hillary, deplorables and other reasons. Then they came back. They were going to get Bernie again. So they cut a deal in South Carolina with old Joe. But they were to jettison him after using him like a Trojan horse to get the White House. But then he wouldn't go. They wanted Kamala all along. Remember, Podesta's the front man on all of this. He was the president 8 years with Clinton. He was the president 8 years with Obama. He was the president 4 years with Joe Biden. He's the auto pen. So they cut the deal with Biden. Then they get their gal, Kamala, the Clinton candidate. And then Joe won't go away. Now they want to put it all on Joe staying too long and Kamala. Look, they orchestrated all of that. They orchestrated the debate to pressure him out after he secured the delegates, so that the Democrat voters wouldn't have a say and they could just hand it to Kamala, who was the bad candidate she was to begin with. That's why she was the first one out in the primaries. And the irony is, and I don't think passionate MAGA listeners will jump on board with this, but how much of Trump's two victories had to do with the candidates he was running against, Hillary and Kamala? Well, they're trying to make the case that Trump won because Kamala was a weak candidate. The autopsy only gets it completely wrong. And there's no mention of the border crisis, no mention of the dangerous people allowed in the country, no mention of the turning against the good guys, the police, and for the bad guys, the criminals. No mention of wokeness, transgendered issues, abortion. Democrats still not interested in seeing why they really lost. And for a lot of you listening, that's good news. Let's see if the Republicans know how to get it right in a post-Trump era. Well, I guess over the past several years, my friend Brett Tuttle was the first I knew to get one. I rode it. It was very fun. These electric bicycles are not so much about exercise as they kind of are about getting around gas prices or what have you. But make a long story short, they're not the Schwinns we grew up riding. So now let your mind wander and let me change the paper here on the table. Dr. Joe is here to take a look at the proliferation of e-bikes and its effect on American health. Give me the doctor.

0: Boy, that's a big open for a guy coming out of surgery. Dr. Joe Galati, good morning. All right, I presume this is affecting our health and that we're actually not pedaling, right?
1: Well, you know, it is. It's sort of confusing in that, yes, you know, riding a bike is good. It's exercise. We're getting out. Maybe our, you know, use of energy is better. But this is killing people. I mean, this is really pretty amazing. When you look at the number of injuries from just taking 2017, there were about 750 reported injuries. And by 22, that was up to almost 25,000. And so people are getting hurt. People are getting killed. And I think all of us as a country, we're having trouble trying to figure out how we co-mingle with these scooters and these electric bikes. I think it's really, really a big problem.
0: Yeah, because we have more and more distracted drivers. We had somebody just on a main street not far from my neighborhood going for his morning bike. It was all for exercise. He rode his bike for years. He was in great shape. And he was killed by a motorist. I would presume there's that. People don't realize they go a lot faster than you think. And when you fall, you hurt a lot more than you think. So it's kind of all of the above, right?
1: The speed, they could reach up to 28 to 30 miles an hour, compared to a regular bicycle. The other thing is, if you've ever sort of been on one of these or held it, an e-bike weighs anywhere between 40 to 70 pounds compared to, you know, your Schwinn, you know, 17 to 20 pounds. And so just the physics, the amount of energy and the inertia that you're traveling with, it sets up a bad precedent. The other thing is, without a doubt, there is not enough helmet usage in these e-bikes, and more are driving intoxicated or under the influence. So that is actually a very bad prescription, and this is why we're seeing what we are.
0: All right, they're not cheap. They are heavy. They do go very fast, and they have gotten popular. I don't know if it's in lieu of a vehicle in car insurance or even Ubering. You can pedal too. I would imagine in some cases people accidentally accelerate. And of course, electric accelerates fast. So they're accelerating when they think that maybe they're slowing down or braking. So you can have driver error, no helmet. You can be hit by a distracted driver. You could be driving drunk. What are the injuries that we're seeing most? I would think brain injuries, right, would be pretty high on the list.
1: Well, it's a lot of head injuries and neurologic, but really it's a lot of orthopedic busted bones, and then a lot of internal injuries. So people are getting lacerations of their liver, their spleen, other organs. And the other thing is, when you look at the hospital data, a lot of them, more than half, are ending up in the ICU, which is telling you this is not just a bruise or maybe, you know, we'll accept a broken wrist. This is major, major blunt trauma that they're receiving. And you'd like to look at this and say, this shouldn't happen. But I think it's a combination of the people riding the e-bikes really aren't. They're not following the rules. They're running red lights. They're going through stop signs. And then the drivers don't. I mean, here in Houston, Texas, I think these are some of the worst drivers on the planet. And let alone just trying to manage another car, a bike that's riding erratically.
0: So I'm on a street that goes about 45 miles an hour, and I wasn't speeding. There was a car that was acting really stupid, like from the far left lane was going to turn right. As he turned, I couldn't believe he was turning from the left lane the way he was. The minute he left my view, there's a bike literally right in front of me. Mm. Now, to this day, I don't know if he was swerving because of the bike or if he was trying to make a right turn. I don't know, other than God and angels, Joe, how this guy didn't get killed by me. I had no time to brake. He was right on me. He just, like, sometimes when you think he ran over a squirrel and he somehow ran between the wheels, and it was one of these electric bikes, and he was going very fast, and he was like running a red light at 30 miles an hour. And I don't know how he's not dead, and I'm not carrying I don't know how I would have been guilty. I couldn't have done anything, but it's crazy. All right, so, and they're getting more popular, not less. So what does the medical community, what should the listeners do? I will tell you, I can concur. I've ridden one. They're very heavy. They go very fast, and they go fast very quickly. Helmet, for sure. Not being intoxicated, for sure. But when we're seeing more and more of these, something tells me there's going to be a curve to this, and we're at the beginning.
1: Yeah, you know, the look, I don't think either one of us want to overly legislate the bicycle industry. But in New York, there's something called Priscilla's Law, where they are requiring that e-bikes have license plates and registration. So at least the plate could be picked up on these plate readers if you are breaking the law. The other thing is everybody absolutely has to wear a helmet. That goes for regular bikes too, by the way. They have to wear bikes. They have to follow the rules of the road. At a red light, you stop. At a stop sign, you stop. You don't roll through. Don't drive intoxicated. Now, the other part is, city planners are trying to figure out, do we need to make larger lanes for these e-bikes so we could segregate the cars versus the e-bikes? And again, that's going to be a decade
0: We have a couple of those here. We have some of those in Franklin, by the way, where the car lane crosses the bike lane to get on the interstate. Yeah. I don't know the wisdom of that. But one last point, then you got to rock.
1: Yes. But anyway, this is a big thing. I think people need to take this seriously. And I think as parents, if you have a kid, you got to make sure that they really understand the risks of all this.
0: You can hear Dr. Joe's podcast on Apple and iHeart and everywhere great podcasts are, the Dr. Joe Galati podcast. And of course, if you want to learn more about this and other topics, drjoegalati.com. Have a very meaningful and respectful and safe Memorial Day weekend. Doc, we'll talk next week. All right, 47 minutes after the hour. If you're just joining us, these are your top five stories of the day. Numero uno, thousands of American flags have been placed in the graves at Arlington Cemetery ahead of the Memorial Day weekend. Mark Mayfield has the details.
2: More than 1,000 soldiers went to the cemetery yesterday for the annual Flags In event. They spent hours placing small flags at each headstone. Members of the 3rd U.S. Infantry Regiment, also known as the Old Guard, placed flags at the Tomb of the Unknown Soldier. About 250,000 flags in all were placed during the event. I'm Mark Mayfield.
0: A nation is in shock and sadness. Legendary NASCAR driver Kyle Busch is dead at the age of 41. What seemed like a cold, if anything else, a common cold turned to a sudden illness and death. Rory O'Neill reports.
3: A future Hall of Famer in a statement, NASCAR called Kyle Busch a rare talent, one who comes along once in a generation. A two-time Cup Series champion, Kyle Busch won a Truck Series race just last week and was asked about future victories, giving a prophetic response.
4: Take whatever you can get, man. You never know when the last one's going to be, so cherish them all. Trust me.
3: Kyle Busch leaves behind a wife, two young children, and countless racing fans. Kyle Busch was 41 years old. I'm Rory O'Neill.
0: Last night's launch of SpaceX's most powerful rocket to date had to be scrubbed. Tammy Trujillo has more.
5: Several issues were noticed when the countdown was in its final minute on the launch pad in South Texas. No word yet when SpaceX will try to launch again. The Starship V3 is the tallest rocket ever assembled and is touted as the world's most powerful reusable rocket. It could be key to NASA's plan to return astronauts to the moon's surface and create a permanent moon base following the success of the Artemis II lunar mission. I'm Tammy Trujillo.
0: Well, Meta settled a lawsuit over allegations that its platforms have fueled much of the mental health crisis in America today. Jim Roop has more.
6: The suit brought by a school district in eastern Kentucky was seeking to force Meta to cover the costs the district had incurred to fight the crisis. The district accusing Meta of designing its platforms to get young users hooked, causing widespread anxiety and depression. Around 1,200 local school districts are pursuing similar claims against Meta and other social media companies. I'm Jim.
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0: The Late Show with Stephen Colbert is now officially history. If you were watching, they blamed the cancellation on Donald Trump, but it was CBS that canceled and decided to cancel a year ago. Lack of audience, lack of revenue. But that's the Matrix for you, right? Is this the end of an era, or did they create the end of their era with their obsessive partisan politics and hatred and betrayal of late night entertainment brand? Either way, that's it. for Colbert. Most eyes turned to Kimmel, maybe being next. Over a dozen stars showed up to bid farewell to the comedian, Paul McCartney, Ryan Reynolds, Paul Rudd, Jimmy Kimmel himself. Tributes began to pour in on social media, including former President Barack Obama. I mean, they tried to make it like a Johnny Carson send-off. It even ended with Paul McCartney singing the Beatles' Hello, Goodbye. And then Paul McCartney and Stephen Colbert turned out the lights at the Ed Sullivan Theater. In sports, I was shocked to wake up to the Canadians beating the Canes. I thought the Canes and the Avs is a foregone conclusion. It may still be. But the away teams coming from tired Game 7 series, they've been the ones winning. Canadians 6-2 over the Canes. Montreal leads 1-0. Golden Knights and Avs are tonight. Game 2, 7 o'clock. And Vegas leads that series 1-0. Cavs fell 109-93 to the Knicks. Knicks now lead that series 2-0. It's headed to Cleveland for Game 3 tomorrow night. Western Conference final tonight, Game 2, 7:30. San Antonio and Oklahoma City. Series tied at 1 game apiece. Birthdays, tennis great Novak Djokovic is 39. Former Yankee Tommy John, 83. And songwriter Bernie Taupin is 76. And if it's your birthday, happy birthday. We're so glad you were born. And thanks for making your morning show a part of your big day. Well, here's something that should concern every American. Every American that believes in due process, for example. Federal agencies are supposed to get a subpoena to access your personal information. Now, to get that subpoena, it takes a judge. And it takes probable cause to convince the judge. That takes the constitutional protections our founders put in place all into compliance. But you know what some agencies do instead? They just buy it. And they buy it from data brokers. Your home address, your daily routine, your family members' names, your finances. All legally purchased. No warrant, no judge, no constitution, no due process. And that's where Incogni comes in. 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They removed my information from 538 data sites and broker sites in the first 48 hours. 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And I wouldn't even know how to. Priceless and affordable anyway. 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But you can get 60% off now just for being a Your Morning Show listener. 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All right, Rory gets the final say. The Democrat Party's autopsy doesn't have anything about border, anything about wokeness, anything about Israel, anything about the shenanigans that blew up in their face. Just kind of all Joe and Kamala's fault. 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
0: 57 minutes after the hour. Well, the graves of soldiers have been adorned with flags in anticipation of Memorial Day at Arlington National Cemetery. The racing world is stunned by the death of 41-year-old legend Kyle Busch. And Late Show is now history at CBS for Stephen Colbert. The Democrat Party released its autopsy. Rory O'Neill, our national correspondent, is here. How honest of a look was this, Rory?
3: Well, pretty incomplete for the most part. An outside firm did this autopsy, and as you mentioned, it overlooked things like Joe Biden deciding to run again, and how Kamala Harris got the nomination, and the war in Gaza, and how Democrats framed it during those protests at college campuses. The rest, I think, is pretty obvious, that instead there was too much focus on identity politics, not enough appeal for the middle class.
0: A lot of woke, a lot of anti-Israel. Some, you know, issues on border and criminals and law enforcement. Sometimes it's just all of the above. But this report tries to place it primarily on Kamala Harris, which will be interesting to see. I don't think anybody's going to be have any interest in her in 2028 any more than they did in 2024. All right, 58 after the hour, one chance to live this Friday, May the 22nd, 2026. It'll never happen again. Cherish your life and make a difference in others. We'll see you after Memorial Day.
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0: holes in the Strait of Hormuz as it keeps blocking shipping while the U.S. keeps blockading Iran's ports. Ebola keeps getting worse. In an African outbreak, the head of the World Health Organization says the risk is very high for a worsening spread of the virus in Congo, with 750 cases there, nearly 180 deaths. And Fox's Carly Shimkus reports.
1: We now have a health update on the American doctor who tested positive and was sent to Germany for treatment. Officials say Dr. Peter Stafford is severely weakened, although not in critical condition. His family has tested negative.
0: The doctor's wife and four children are quarantined in a separate unit. Racing fans are in shock. Kyle Busch is dead at age 41, days after falling ill and going to a hospital. Drivers are shocked too.
2: Kyle and I, just to be fully transparent, we were rivals. We were not friends.
0: But Brad Keselowski tells Fox, Kyle Busch
2: is the first ballot NASCAR Hall of Famer, without a doubt. The whole community is stunned. He's won 234 NASCAR races. That's a record that I don't think will ever be broken.
0: Busch's last win was in a NASCAR truck race just last Friday. Stephen Colbert is out of a job.
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0: That's how he opened his last show, and a Beatle helped close it. He was Colbert's final guest on The Late Show, CBS taking it off the air, saying it's a yearly financial decision. But Colbert, a vocal Trump critic, his supporters say it's political. And the president wrote on True Social after the last show, no talent, no ratings, calling Colbert a total jerk, adding, thank goodness he's finally gone. 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
2: With Pat and Jeff here today, for Glenn, 888-727-BECK. Got some updates on Iran and where that stands. What happened with negotiations? We'll get into that in just 60 seconds. Ask Dad what he wants for Father's Day. And he'll say, oh, I don't know, I'm fine. Meanwhile, this is the guy who spent the last 20 years preparing for hypothetical situations that have never actually occurred. Flashlights in strategic locations, extra batteries, a toolbox that could repair a small submarine. 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And he treats bad weather like it's a personal challenge from God. Because that's what dads do. They want to feel prepared. Which is why I think Rapid radios are actually a great Father's Day gift. 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Communication redefined. And so is the situation with Iran.
3: It's not over yet?
2: Not over yet. It's still on, oh. I guess. I don't know if we're going to hit these guys again. I really don't think President Trump wants to. Otherwise, we would have done that already.
3: I feel that as well.
2: They keep putting it off.
3: I don't like it.
2: Yeah. I don't like what's happening.
3: I don't want to go to war, but I don't. Enough of the patty caking around.
2: Yeah. Right. It's been, what? It's got to be a month now.
3: And we just.
2: Or more.
3: They're just doing what they always do.
2: Yep.
3: It's time to say, no.
2: Yeah.
3: We're shutting you down, period.
2: Here's a Fox News report. Rebecca Heinrichs and some of the anchors that are talking about it. And then they throw in one of the retired generals.
4: But now we haven't heard much from the son of the Supreme Leader. If he is the one calling the shots, then there is no deal to be had because he is committed to the Islamic Revolution. Mm-hmm. And we are no closer to a deal than we were before Epic Fury began. So I think that that's really important. Second of all, if the Iranians, however, wanted the United States to resume military strikes, I don't really know how they would be behaving any differently.
2: Right.
4: I mean, you see them now making increased demands. Bill, you just pointed out how they're now expanding the zone that they want to control of the Strait of Hormuz.
3: That's
4: a deal breaker for the United States and for our Gulf partners in the region.
2: And
4: they're also demanding that the United States pay reparations.
2: Okay, so they've increased their demands.
3: Yeah, no.
2: They want to expand the area they control in the Strait of Hormuz, and they want war reparations? No.
3: No.
2: About
3: no
2: on all of that.
4: And lift sanctions. And so I think we're no closer to a deal. And I think President Trump, of course, is ready to initiate military actions again. I do think that that's the direction that we are headed.
5: General Jack Keane was on with Fox and Friends a little bit earlier. Let's watch him here.
6: Problem with a deal here is that we leave Iran bruised but intact. And they'll walk away from here citing and convincing themselves that they got the United States to back down.
2: Yep.
6: And as a result of that, we extend a lifeline to the regime for sure, for them to do what? To recover. But nonetheless, it is a lifeline to the regime that extends them for years to come. The next administration is going to wind up having to deal with them. That's not where we started.
5: Your thoughts on that?
4: Well, look, I mean, Admiral Cooper, of course, the head of Central Command, just gave some very compelling testimony days ago where he said that the Iranians do not have an Air Force anymore. They really don't have a Navy. The United States is much safer now than we were before. Right? But there is still the ability that this Iran regime has to coerce and compel the United States. And that cannot stand. And so I agree with the general there who's making the point that this is more than just about Iran. This is about the entire Middle East. It's about the United States finishing a job that it started, regardless of what anybody thinks about initiating Epic Fury. Here we are, and the Iranians are making increased demands.
2: Yeah, and that's unacceptable.
3: Unacceptable.
2: Plus, they still have too much military ability,
3: right?
2: That has to be diminished.
3: I mean, and we're allowing this all this time. We're told that they are rebuilding some of their stockpiles during the pause.
2: Yeah.
3: I mean, they're not licking wounds. They're getting stronger.
2: Yeah.
3: No.
2: I know.
3: Can't be.
2: I know. I think it's time to go back and finish the job.
3: Yes.
2: Here's what President Trump said yesterday about who we're negotiating with.
1: We're all ready to go. We have to get the right answers. We're dealing with some people, and we're dealing with some very good people. We're dealing with people that are, I think, far more reasonable than the people that are really no longer with us.
3: Okay.
2: All right. Well, they haven't come to an arrangement, though, with us yet.
3: No, they haven't.
2: And, you know, they keep making these demands on us. Like, we're going to have all this territory. We're going to control this much area of the Strait of Hormuz, and we need reparations from you because of what happened
3: and
2: here.
3: And they're still attempting to charge a fee to pass the Strait of Hormuz.
2: Right.
3: No. Not paying that, not doing that. Sorry about it.
2: It's really frustrating.
3: Very frustrating. And then, you know, when Trump is asked about the gold dust, I mean, and I guess the gold, or I mean the uranium dust really isn't uranium dust. It's like a liquid that turns into dust. It's really...
2: Okay.
3: Because I don't understand...
2: It's a byproduct the process?
3: The mixture, yeah.
2: Yeah.
3: And that has turned into being called dust.
2: Yeah, nuclear dust.
3: So, okay. Yeah. All right.
2: I know.
3: But when asked about it, he says, you know, yesterday... Well, I'll let him tell you.
7: They keep their highly enriched uranium.
8: No, we get the highly enriched. We will get it. We don't need it. We don't want it. We'll probably destroy it after we get it, but we're not going to let them have it.
2: Okay.
3: There you go. No. Okay.
2: All right.
3: I mean, do I like to hear that? Yes. Mm-hmm. Make it happen, sir.
2: Yeah. Yes. I think it seems like it's time. I mean, I know he doesn't want to cause death and destruction, and I don't want to see that either. But they're not responding to anything else.
3: Well, that's what they know.
2: Seems like it,
3: yeah.
2: Doesn't it?
3: Yes, it does.
2: It's also frustrating that we still have no support whatsoever from NATO. What good is that organization? What good are they?
3: All right. One of the countries just said that the Strait of Hormuz was completely Iran's and always Iran's. And
2: what?
3: I was like, I'll find out who.
2: That's not true.
3: Nope.
2: No.
3: Sorry.
2: No, it's never been Iran.
3: We're not letting that fly by.
2: It is not now, and it never has been Iran's to control. Here's what Marco Rubio, though, said about NATO yesterday.
9: He's not asking them to commit troops. He's not asking them to send their fighter jets in, but they refuse to do anything. I think the president looks at that and says, hold on a second. If all these countries around the world agree with us that Iran can't have a nuclear weapon, that this regime is a threat to world peace and security, that already have missiles that can reach Europe, they don't have missiles that can reach America yet, but they have missiles that can reach Europe, we're actually step forward and do something about it, and everyone goes into hiding.
2: Yeah. So what do you do about that? These are supposed to be allies, and we're supposed to be in this stuff together, and we're getting absolutely zero from them.
3: Right.
2: They won't even escort their own ships through the strait. They're not even willing to do that. Haven't seen any of that yet, as a matter of fact. And if you want, you know, you want your oil, you want your goods to get through the strait, that should be your responsibility. We shouldn't have to do that for everybody. We shouldn't have to hold everybody's hand that comes through the strait. Let Britain do Britain's ships, Germany do theirs, and so on throughout the entire Strait of Hormuz. Are you finding who said that? You're not finding who said that.
3: I am not.
2: Maybe you just dreamed it. Maybe it was a fever dream kind of thing.
3: I don't think so.
2: Is that possible? You don't think it was?
3: I don't think so. Okay. But maybe that's the fever dream talking as well.
2: Could be. Could be. Because I mean, I can't imagine it was a NATO nation saying that. Is that what your impression was? That it was somebody from NATO saying that?
3: No, my impression was, and that's what I'm looking at, my impression was that it was Modi from India.
2: Oh.
3: But,
2: okay. Not a NATO country, but
3: correct. We're correct. But certainly an ally.
2: Yeah.
3: And we need him as a strong ally.
2: Yeah.
3: I mean, they're already making deals with Iran to get some goods through there, so...
2: India is?
3: Yeah.
2: Okay.
3: So, if it wasn't him, it could have been.
2: Well, they're busy sending all their people to the United States of America, too. I don't know if you've noticed that, but...
3: I may have.
2: Yeah.
3: I may have.
2: There's a lot of immigration coming from India.
3: On his mind.
2: Yeah.
3: Yeah.
2: Yeah. So he's busy with that. He's busy saying, "Olly, olly, I'll come for you to the United States of America."
3: So never mind. Never mind about that whole Strait of Hormuz thing.
2: Yeah. So
3: I mean, that's a problem. That's a whole other... Maybe perhaps we do a show on that. A
2: whole other thing. All right. So... it's a little bit strange right now because we didn't want war in the first place, frankly. I didn't want another war. Right. I don't think most Americans want another war. I don't think President Trump wanted another war. But, you know, we took care of this Iranian situation because apparently they were on their way to a nuclear weapon and that can't be allowed. And so, now that we're in it, we got to finish that job. And I mean, they've attacked their neighbors repeatedly. And in fact, they attacked the UAE more than they attacked Israel. So I don't know why, you know, speaking of nobody else getting involved in this thing, the UAE should be involved in
10: Absolutely.
2: It. Saudi Arabia should be in, Qatar, all of these countries that have been repeatedly attacked by Iran should have mounted, I don't know, something, right?
3: Right.
2: Some kind
3: of
2: opposition.
3: I thought at one point that was going to happen. And then they got hit a couple more times and seemed to put their tail between their legs.
2: Okay. All right. Yep. Yeah. And in fact, they're the ones who most recently said, "Hey, don't hit them yet."
3: Correct.
2: Right? That was just this week, I think.
3: Keep talking.
2: Yeah. We think we can come to an arrangement now. We think we can reach a deal with them. And then the same thing happens, the same old brick wall every single time they start talking to them. They make even more demands the next time.
3: Yeah, that's what we got. We got crazy. Out of it right there.
2: It's crazy.
3: No.
2: Yeah.
3: You don't get to do that.
2: Yeah. All right. 888-727-BECK. More coming up in 1 minute. You know, when most people think about self-defense, they tend to think in extremes. Either you do nothing and hope the situation works itself out, or... you're forced into a decision that could change your life forever in a matter of seconds. Well, the truth is most situations don't require lethal force. In fact, according to FBI statistics, less than 0.01% of altercations ever do. But that doesn't mean you should be left defenseless either. 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That's what Byrna is. The Byrna launcher fires powerful kinetic and tear gas rounds that can stop an attacker from up to 60 feet away. 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

0: All right. 888-727-BECK. Byron Donald's on CNN. What is he
1: They are questioning about? Byron about the gas prices and this administration's why the gas prices are highest because of this administration and the war or the conflict with Iran. And Byron is having none of it. The problem is Iran.
0: Oh, wow.
1: Not President Trump.
0: You know, he has been so good and so supportive of this president.
1: He absolutely has.
0: And I know he wants to be governor of Florida. And he definitely wants
1: great governor for
0: President
1: Florida.
0: Trump's endorsement.
1: Oh, yeah.
0: He would be a great governor.
1: And if he's following in the shoes of Ron DeSantis, I mean.
0: Yeah. Well, I mean, Florida would be in good hands again.
1: Yeah.
0: I think. Meanwhile, DeSantis can move to Texas.
1: That's right.
0: And become governor here.
1: We've assigned Ron DeSantis the traveling governor's job for each state.
0: Yes, we have. And I think he needs to be held to that. I really think he needs to.
1: I have no problem with
0: that. He needs to do that.
1: He does not need to worry. Let someone else be the president. We love you, Ron. Mm-hmm. We love you. And we know you want to be president.
0: Yeah.
1: But your job for America
0: right now
1: is to travel state to state
0: and be a great governor.
1: Yes.
0: And
1: in those states.
0: And fix those states.
1: Yes.
0: So.
1: And after that, and after what is that, 20, 30 years?
0: Yeah. Yeah.
1: Then, you know, you can we'll let you decide.
0: Hopefully, I don't see a problem with it.
1: I don't.
0: I really don't.
1: I don't either.
0: I really don't. Also, the U.S. has paused the alliance with Canada. Did you see that? President Trump has and the Pentagon have called Carney's bluff here because he's been saying that they don't need the United States. Okay, well then, how about this? You can take care of your own defense. We don't need to be guarding you for the next 50 years like we have the last 50.
1: I love that.
0: Department of Defense announced it was pausing the 86-year-old permanent joint board of defense between the United States and Canada. According to Undersecretary for War Policy, Eldridge Colby, the move comes amid mounting frustration in Washington over Canada's chronic defense underinvestment and Prime Minister Mark Carney's increasingly confrontational rhetoric toward President Trump. We can no longer avoid the gaps between rhetoric and reality. Real powers must sustain our shared defense and security responsibilities. So this thing was established in 1940 by President Franklin Delano Roosevelt and Prime Minister William Lyon Mackenzie King.
1: Love.
0: You remember him?
1: I do. I love him.
0: William Lyon
1: was
0: terrific.
1: What a prime
0: terrific
1: minister.
0: PM of Canada. Yeah. The board became one of the earliest pillars of continental defense cooperation, and it came as Nazi Germany tightened its grip on Europe and fears grew over Atlantic security. That alliance eventually evolved into NORAD and decades of deep military integration between the two countries. And who's footing the bill for it? Yeah, of course we are.
1: No, Canada's helping us, right? They're putting in a couple of bucks.
0: Literally a couple of dollars. That's about what they're putting in. Yeah. And they're Canadian dollars.
1: Oh, so they're not even close to being worth as much.
0: Yeah. Now Washington appears to be signaling that the relationship can't continue on autopilot. We can no longer avoid the gaps between rhetoric and reality. He said, real powers must sustain our rhetoric and shared defense and security responsibilities. He argued that while militarily capable, Canada benefits the United States when they are militarily capable. Ottawa has repeatedly failed to meet its defense commitments in a credible way. So the timing is awkward for Carney because his government has loudly projected Canadian independence from Washington, continually saying that, you know, they're not dependent on us. They don't need the United States.
1: Okay.
0: While remaining vague about how it intends to rebuild the country's depleted armed forces, because that's what these countries do is they rely on us and our protection. And so they don't spend anything on their own.
1: Right.
0: And so we just foot the bill for everybody. And I don't know. I'm a little tired of it.
1: I think Donald Trump is as well.
0: I think he is. Now, Ottawa claims that they hit the NATO benchmark of 2% GDP spending on defense, but a lot of people have questioned how they got to that number.
1: Yeah, because they're using Canadian dollars.
0: That and
1: easy.
0: And they count things like landscaping at military bases.
1: Well,
0: literally, they count landscaping at military
1: part
0: bases
1: of military,
0: as military spending.
1: That's a military budgeting issue. I don't disagree with that.
0: You don't want brown lawns on a military base, do you?
1: No.
0: You don't. No. You want pretty flowers.
1: That's right.
0: On a military base.
1: And you want...
0: It all counts.
1: Some nice hedges when you're coming up to the gate guards.
0: Right.
1: Let you in and out of the in and out of the base.
0: And they're spending money on that.
1: Thank you. That's
0: so,
1: part of the budget.
0: Shut up. You're going to keep missiles from Russia from hitting them? No. But it'll look beautiful when they do hit.
1: Yeah.
0: 888-727-BECK.
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0: Welcome. It is Pat and Jeffy for Glenn. 3-day weekend. So Glenn will be back on Tuesday after the Memorial Day weekend. 888-727-BECK. In the meantime, we got a fun Fat Five for you with Jeff Fisher.
1: All right, let's rock and roll. I lost all my hearing, so we're flying this thing. Well, not blind, but deaf.
0: Okay,
1: so
0: that's not good.
1: No, I know. I'm a little unhappy. I will. You need to actually maybe be a little bit concerned. Exploding, they are. Oven doors are exploding all over America.
0: Oh boy!
1: Some consumers describe
0: oven doors are exploding.
1: Oven doors are exploding,
0: like the glass
1: in
0: them.
1: Some consumers describe the sound as a small explosion, while others said they discovered the glass only after hearing a crash from another room. So, Consumer Reports,
0: it's a little frightening,
1: just a tad, yeah.
0: So this is while the oven is on, I'm assuming, right?
1: You would think that, Pat.
0: I would think that.
1: No.
0: It's not even with the heat on?
1: No one expects an appliance in their kitchen to pose that kind of risk. In some complaints, consumers said the oven was cold.
0: Oh, my gosh.
1: When they found shattered glass on the floor.
0: Wow.
1: They also found similar reports in the CPSC's public database dating back more than a decade. I'd never heard about this.
0: I haven't either.
1: I didn't know that my wife could be harmed by standing in front of the oven. It's a little scary to me. Consumer Report, and you should be concerned about your wife in front of an oven as well.
0: I am, except right now with our remodel going on, we don't have an oven. Or an onion.
1: So you don't have to worry about it.
0: Well, I don't have to worry about it.
1: That's good.
0: No oven in our kitchen
1: right now. Consumer Reports contacted 5 manufacturers with the most complaints. So LG said we're aware of the complaints, but had not identified the basis for additional action.
0: Oh, okay.
1: The other 4 companies said their products meet third-party safety standards. What does that mean?
0: Third-party safety standards.
1: That means
0: standards.
1: Was it made in China and then
0: sounds
1: shipped
0: like
1: here?
0: It.
1: Yeah.
0: Sounds like it.
1: Samsung was the only company to say it offers free repairs regardless of warranty status. That's good.
0: Yeah.
1: So Consumer Reports investigation reviewed complaints filed with the Consumer Product Safety Commission over a 15-month period, found there were 400 incidents and more than 40 injuries. I mean, probably all women, it doesn't say, but just, you know, be careful. This CR expert said that there may not be obvious warning signs before the glass fails, though any chip, crack, or visible damage should be taken seriously. Yeah, but the point is that they weren't.
0: Right.
1: Well, I mean, sure, if you saw, you know, if you came in, was that oven cracked? Maybe you would do something.
0: Mm-hmm.
1: Like you would say, honey, don't use the oven tonight.
0: You might say that.
1: Just use the stove.
0: But it better be equally delicious. Is anything you want to put in the oven.
1: Thank you.
0: Yeah.
1: Yeah.
0: Yeah.
1: So you can report them. They even give them Frigidaire, GE, LG, Samsung, Whirlpool.
0: Wow.
1: So, I mean, just be careful, man. I'd never heard about that before.
0: And it's happened, you say, 400
1: times? In the last 15 months.
0: 400 times. Wow. That's a lot.
1: That is a lot. That seems to be an issue with the third party issue.
0: Sure does.
1: Making the glass for these ovens. Mm-hmm. Right? And it has to
0: sounds
1: be
0: like
1: that.
0: It, yeah.
1: I mean, I'm not a Consumer Reports investigator, but it sounds like that could be the case.
0: Yes, it does.
1: Harvard University, their faculty voted yesterday to restrict the number of A's an undergraduate professor can award students. The new policy, set to go in effect next year, caps the number of A's in each course to 20%, with the flexibility to award up to 4 additional A's. A-minuses will not be impacted. So there's going to be a whole bunch of A-minuses. The decision comes as the number of A's awarded at Harvard has grown from 25% in 2005 and 2006, 25% A's, to 60% last year. With AI potentially expediting grade inflation, Faculty warned the trend could harm the university's credibility in the eyes of employers and graduate schools. So one professor suggested grade inflation negatively impacts enrollment in other courses taught by professors who give out A's sparingly. The decision is unpopular. So this, well, you're already, first of all, you're already have a negative impact on enrollment in those courses if you already know that that particular professor doesn't give out that many A's, but I digress. Mm-hmm. The decision is unpopular with students who are concerned the new approach will reduce collaboration between students and impact their mental health. Harvard faculty also voted yesterday to replace the GPA with percentile rank to determine honors, not just cum laude. So, good times.
0: Mm-hmm.
1: Good times at Harvard.
0: Good times.
1: Good times at Harvard. I'm sure some of the 600,000 Chinese going there, that this will be affecting them. And
0: I don't think all 600,000 are going to Harvard, but,
1: well,
0: but you know, it's probably a good portion of them.
1: We don't know.
0: Probably
1: that.
0: A good portion. Yeah.
1: I mean, there's plenty of universities that will fail if they stop coming here. So,
0: well, they all will.
1: Stop up.
0: They all will.
1: A spacecraft lifted off on a Vega C rocket on Tuesday from Europe's spaceport in French Guiana on the northeastern coast of South America. A little under an hour later, Smile detached at 700 kilometers, about 435 miles of altitude, to make their own way toward an extremely elliptical orbit thousands of kilometers above the surface of the planet. Smile.
0: That could be 5 inches. Could be a million miles. Nobody knows.
1: We don't know.
0: There's no way to tell.
1: Well, they claim this.
0: Kilometers. Can we stop with kilometers? Why are American stories being written in kilometers? You know what? If we've effectively switched. We've effectively made the switch.
1: Almost now. Sounds like it.
0: It does. I mean, everything you watch on TV, measured in kilometers.
1: Most stories also. Like, most stories would be detached at 435 miles. 700 kilometers in parentheses.
0: Yes.
1: Instead, it's turned around
0: if
1: now.
0: If you have to see the stupid kilometer thing, put it in parentheses and put the miles in the story.
1: But it's the opposite now.
0: It is.
1: It's the kilometers.
0: It absolutely is.
1: And then 435.
0: And sometimes not even the miles in parentheses.
1: Well, yeah, later on in this story, there's no miles. They just stick with the kilometers.
0: I hate that. I hate it.
1: I know.
0: In fact, when I'm watching a show and they start with the kilometer thing, I just turn it off.
1: Really?
0: Yeah.
1: You're done with it?
0: It irritates me that much. Okay, I'm done with you.
1: Wow.
0: Not doing it. When they start telling me that Voyager 2 is 26 billion kilometers from Earth, and I'm thinking,
1: okay, here we go.
0: That's, I don't know, 15 billion miles. Why don't you just say 15 billion miles?
1: Right.
0: It makes it sound like it's so much further away. So I'm done with you at that point because I'm so disgusting.
1: Well, this spacecraft will be 121,000 kilometers above the Earth. Wow.
0: Wow, that seems like a lot.
1: It's an orbit the European Space Agency says will allow the mission to observe the Northern Lights nonstop for 45 hours at a time for the first time ever.
0: Oh.
1: And it's going to be able to fly over the South Pole, allowing it to transmit data to the Bernardo O'Higgins Research Station
0: in
1: Antarctica. Is it, though? Mm-hmm. I mean, because I feel like, you know, I know the Smile and the solar wind magnetosphere and the Longosphere Link Explorer, and it's a joint mission between the ESA and the Chinese Academy of Sciences. I don't like it.
0: You don't like it?
1: No, I don't. I don't like it.
0: Because of the agencies
1: involved? Space is ours. Space is ours.
0: Yeah, okay.
1: And it's irking me a little.
0: I mean, they can do their cute little Smile thing. I don't care. But the moon is ours.
1: Well, that's clear.
0: And Mars.
1: 100%.
0: Is ours.
1: 100%. Yeah, the moon is ours.
0: Yeah.
1: Period. We've already flagged it.
0: Do
1: get
0: your
1: over
0: adorable
1: it.
0: Little weather balloons or whatever it is you're doing. That's fine.
1: Smile is 121,000 kilometers. Says right there.
0: It's like, I don't know. 20 feet?
1: It's kind of cool, but space is ours.
0: Right.
1: I'm sorry.
0: Okay.
1: That's ours. I mean, we've got Elon. We've got NASA.
0: Uh-huh.
1: Mm-hmm. Let's pick up, really seriously, pick up the pace.
0: Mm-hmm.
1: Let's go. I mean, you already did the Artemis 1 or 2 or whatever number it is that you flew around the moon.
0: Mm-hmm.
1: Great.
0: Mm-hmm.
1: Great. If we're going to set up a colony on it, let's do it.
0: Yep.
1: Let's do it. Make the whole thing ours. And I see where SpaceX, plans an $80 billion at evaluation that could reach $2 trillion. It's expected to surpass Saudi Aramco for the title of the largest IPO in history. So Elon Musk, SpaceX, CEO, CTO, and chairman, will hold 85% of the company's voting control. The listing will likely propel Elon Musk to become the world's first trillionaire. I mean, I looked yesterday afternoon, and Elon can't see second place. He's got $808.1 billion right now. That was yesterday afternoon.
0: It's over $800 billion
1: now. That was
0: now.
1: Yesterday afternoon.
2: Wow.
1: Larry Page, number two, is 314. I mean, Elon barely sees you, Larry.
0: Wow. That is amazing.
1: Bezos is in fourth place with 275. It's cute, Jeff.
0: Shit's adorable. Really. It's adorable.
1: Who is a good little billionaire? You are. Come here. I see.
0: Man, he got left behind, didn't he?
1: Oh,
0: man. He was number one for a while.
1: Shouldn't have got a divorce.
0: I mean, that's right. That is
1: shouldn't
0: true.
1: Shouldn't have got a divorce.
0: That split his fortune. I think she got $30
1: billion. Well, let's say she got, so that would have put him over three. Yeah, so he's definitely fighting for second place.
0: Yeah.
1: He not got the divorce.
0: Wow. Yeah. And then Bill and Gates, what happened to him? Gates is...
1: I mean, doesn't even make the top 10.
0: Oh, right? Wow.
1: Well, I don't know. This list takes me to five.
0: Okay. He's not in the top five.
1: He's not in the top five. And I think the last time, maybe he was eight or nine or something. Maybe he was in the top 10. Mm-hmm. But the divorce killed him, man.
0: Yeah. That hurt him, too.
1: Yeah. And I mean, look, he's okay.
0: You think? You think? Yeah, I think it might be.
1: He'll be all right.
0: Yeah.
1: But still, I mean, it's just, it's hurting. Mm-hmm. Hurts him a lot. And I see where we talked about cities, the population's growing. I think we were talking about this on Pat Gray Unleashed, the show that airs just before this show, actually, on Blaze TV and Blaze Radio. Fastest growing cities with populations of 20,000 or more. And this is from July of 2024 to July of 2025. So, Salina, Texas, 24.6%.
0: Wow.
1: Fulshear, Texas, 21 on the nose, 21%. Princeton, Texas, 18.1%.
0: Wow.
1: Melissa, Texas, 14.5%. Anna, Texas, 10.2%. And Haines City, Florida, at 10%. Those are 10% and above cities. Haines City, Florida is, that's in Polk County. That's Sheriff Grady Judd country, best sheriff in the country. But that's like west of Tampa Bay or east of Tampa Bay and a little southwest of Orlando. So.
0: And Princeton, Texas is way out in the Dallas-Fort Worth metroplex. I mean, that for it to be growing like that far out.
1: Right. And they're calling it the ex-urban communities. Yeah.
0: Ex-urban?
1: Ex-urban, yeah. Ex-urban.
0: So they're not suburban. They're
1: correct.
0: Ex-urban.
1: Yeah.
0: But it's getting connected now. It's going to be suburban very, very soon.
1: Most of these cities, I mean, after Haines City, then you have, this Waukee, Iowa, and then you get to Forney, Texas, Eagle Mountain, Utah, Johnstown, Colorado. Those are, the top ones.
0: Wow.
1: Are all these cities, and I'm just asking a question. Mm-hmm. I don't know, And personally, Pat, I don't care. Right. But are the population growths in these cities, are they white people being pushed out from the other cities that are growing with Indian and Muslim populations? Or are these cities growing with Indian and Muslim populations away only from the white cities? Yeah.
0: I don't know.
1: I don't know either.
0: I don't know the demographics on any of it.
1: I don't know either.
0: But you do notice that it's Texas that's growing at an exponential rate
1: right
0: now. It's just incredible.
1: Absolutely.
0: 888-727 Beck. More coming up.
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0: So many people are living every day with pain that they just think they're stuck with it. 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
4: Three staccato cries of Mayday and an eyewitness report of a mid-air explosion is about all that is known this morning of the British Columbia air disaster, which yesterday claimed 52 lives.
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0: Jeffy for Glenn today. She's a NASCAR driver. Kyle Busch died yesterday.
1: Really sad.
0: 41 years old.
1: Really sad.
0: They said he had a severe illness. He was going to drive in the Coca-Cola 600 this weekend. They had to replace him because he got sick after winning at truck event last week.
1: Yeah, he won the truck event, and then before that, he—I don't know that he won at Watson.
0: No, he took eighth.
1: But he was in the finals, and there's audio of him saying he needed a shot.
0: Yeah,
1: And then we hear that he's
0: very sick.
1: Sick.
0: Took him to the hospital, and then he's gone.
1: It's gone.
0: Really weird.
1: Really,
0: really sad.
1: Really sad.
0: He's won more races than any driver in history. 234. In his career. So, really sad. Nobody really knows what it was.
1: No, they don't. I mean, I'm sure the family is devastated. So.
0: Ugh, man. More coming up. Glenn Beck is
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9: Will this keep President Trump from bombing Iran again? I'm Dave Anthony, Fox News. Secretary of State Marco Rubio says there is a bit of progress in talks trying to work out a deal.
10: I don't want to exaggerate it, but there's been a little bit of movement, and that's good. The fundamentals remain the same.

0: Wife and four children are quarantined in a separate unit. Racing fans are in shock. Kyle Busch is dead at age 41, days after falling ill and going to a hospital. Drivers are shocked too.
1: Kyle and I, just to be fully transparent, we were rivals. We were not friends.
0: But Brad Keselowski tells Fox, Kyle Busch
1: is a first ballot NASCAR Hall of Famer, without a doubt. The whole community is stunned. He's won 234 NASCAR races. That's a record that I don't think will ever be broken.
0: Busch's last win was in a NASCAR truck race just last Friday. Stephen Colbert is out of a job.
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0: That's how he opened his last show, and a Beatle helped close it. He was Colbert's final guest on The Late Show. CBS taking it off the air, saying it's a yearly financial decision. But Colbert, a vocal Trump critic, his supporters say it's political. And the president wrote on True Social after the last show, no talent, no ratings, calling Colbert a total jerk, adding, thank goodness he's finally gone. 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
2: With Pat and Jimmy. Hopefully you have a great Memorial Day weekend lined up. Picnics, whatever. Fun. Remembering our, of course, our veterans.
3: Yes.
2: And our war dead. And the sacrifice that they have made. Also, we got to get into this Byron Donalds thing. He talks about gas prices.
3: He does. I mean, he is.
2: What's responsible for that?
3: He is awesome.
2: He really is.
3: He is a good man. I like Byron a lot.
2: And I think he'd be a great governor of Florida.
3: Oh, yes. But you know, we miss him in the House of Representatives.
2: Yes, we would.
3: Which I don't necessarily like.
2: Yeah, I know. I know. And it's a very small majority, as
3: sure
2: it is.
3: Sure is.
2: So, all right. 888-727-BECK. More coming up in 1 minute. You know, there's a certain kind of person who can't go on vacation without turning it into a full-scale logistical operation. Before the car even leaves the driveway, they've checked the weather in three states, mapped out gas stations along the route, packed enough snacks to survive a civilization collapse, and informed everyone that if anybody has to use a bathroom, they better speak now or be prepared to suffer. And honestly, those people might be onto something, because whether you're traveling this summer, or you're camping, you're heading out on a road trip, or you're just trying to keep your family connected during the unexpected, communication matters a lot more than most of us realize, right up until the moment you need it. That's why I really like Rapid Radios. 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All right, so Byron Donalds on CNN. Because now, all of a sudden, the mainstream media has realized gas prices are high.
3: Right.
2: Huh. Now, 3 years ago, when they were much higher than they are right now, even, they didn't notice it for some reason. I don't know why.
3: I don't know what the deal was.
2: They didn't recognize the situation at all when Joe Biden was in office.
3: Weird.
2: Now they did. And they do.
3: And Byron has to school the CNN host.
2: Yes.
3: A little bit.
2: And so,
3: I mean, good for him for going on there.
2: Yeah.
3: And good for them. She's trying to hold her own. Bless her heart.
2: Here's what happened.
4: Over, you're conflating issues. Number one,
5: no,
4: if you want to talk gas prices, yes, you are. If
5: I am not conflating issues.
4: Prices,
5: I'm a vehicle for the
4: prices.
5: Concerns that come from
4: let's
5: everyday
4: be very
5: Americans.
4: Clear. Well, let's be very clear about gas prices. The reason why oil prices are high on the world market is because the Iranian regime, once again, a theocratic dictatorship, is wanting to force the strait close because they would rather foment terror and have nuclear weapons, and they want to put pressure on the West through oil prices. That's why gas prices are high. That's not because of economic policy in the United States. That's because of the Iranian regime's death grip on power. That's a very different
5: President
4: situation
5: Trump
4: than the funds you want to talk about.
5: And then the Iranians shut down the Strait of Hormuz. You just said
4: what I just said. The Iranians shut down the Strait of Hormuz. Why did they do that? They shut it down because they are trying to inflict economic pain on the rest of the world, because they would rather have a nuclear weapon. They would rather put those nuclear weapons on the tips of their ballistic missile systems, which, by the way, they lied to the world. Those ballistic missile systems can go 4,000 kilometers, reaching our allies in Europe, reaching American bases overseas. And they are so hell-bent on having that, they would rather inflict pain on the world when it comes to oil prices. I don't want to see high
5: oil
4: prices.
5: No question.
4: Nobody
5: wants to
4: see that. But let's be very clear. The false lies with the Iranian regime, not with the president of the United States.
5: You can make that argument, but let me follow up on that.
4: It's not an argument. It is an empirical fact. It is not an argument.
5: It is
4: what is happening on the ground.
5: That the U.S. and Israel launched the war, and then the Strait of Hormuz became an issue. So President Trump was asked about this and said, as you're negotiating, should you factor in, is it weighing on you, Americans' financial situation, such as the gas prices? And he said, quote, I don't think about Americans' financial situation. He later doubled down on that comment, calling it a, quote, perfect statement. I'd make it again. Do you agree with that?
4: I think when the president is trying to figure out how to bring this Iranian conflict to an end, he is thinking about making sure that the Iranians do not have a nuclear weapon. And let's be very clear, the president is well aware that the Iranians closed the strait to raise oil prices on the world because they are using it as an economic weapon against the people of America and, quite frankly, the people of Europe as well. So when he's having to negotiate, he's got to play hardball with people who do not care about your rights, who do not care about your fundamental liberties, who only care about a radical, theocratic, Sharia law-driven regime that does not care about women, does not care about anybody else except what they feel that they want. And so when you're dealing with somebody like that, you got to play hardball. You can't do model UN negotiations because that's how you get beat at the negotiating table. Quite frankly, that's how former President Obama got beat at the negotiating table when they sent $150 billion in cash to the Iranians in the dead of night.
5: Let me just
4: the Iranians
5: follow
4: said
5: up
4: that they
5: with
4: weren't
5: you.
4: Going to do anything.
5: Let me follow
4: and
5: up
4: look
5: with
4: at
5: you,
4: what
5: Congressman.
4: They did.
5: Listen,
4: they enriched uranium.
5: As you know,
4: it and I know it.
5: As you know, these two things are not mutually exclusive, the Iran war and Americans' financial situation. Right now, gas is over $4 in every single state. Before the war, it was $2.98 per gallon. What are you telling your constituents in Florida who are really concerned and who are hurting because of the prices at the pump and elsewhere?
4: What we say is this is a temporary situation because it is. When this conflict comes to a close, the straits will be back open. When the straits are back open, global oil prices will tumble and they will
5: but
4: see that
5: relief.
4: But it'll
5: take a while. This isn't an overnight
4: that
5: fix.
4: That's actually not true. Once ships are actually allowed to move through the straits freely, you will see the future price on oil tumble in the overnight markets. That's what will happen. And then when the future price plummets, you will see that show up in gas pumps. They'll go right back down to $3 like they were before. One other thing that we should add into this conversation. The reason why gas prices were plummeting in this country is because of Donald Trump's economic policies. They actually brought those gas prices down because we already remember what happened under the previous administration. Prices across the board in the United States were up radically because of terrible Democrat economic policy. So that's the actual fact basis that we need to have this conversation on.
5: And there was also the Ukrainian war
4: as well. I want this conflict to come to an end, like everybody else does, but it has to be done appropriately.
2: Oh
4: the
2: gosh.
4: Iranians cannot have a nuclear weapon. Period. Full stop.
2: Wow.
5: And to be clear, we've spoken to many economists on this, and they're not all in agreement on everything that you laid out, and they say that gas prices rise a lot quicker than they come down. So we'll have to wait and see how this plays out. But Congressman Byron Donalds, thank you for your time.
2: Agonizing.
5: We'll be right back.
2: Oh, my God!
3: He's there the whole time. Plus, one thing I didn't like about Byron, though, is he is, I mean, he toes the line, and I love it. But he also toes the line to gas prices coming down to $3 a gallon.
2: Yeah.
3: I don't like that.
2: Yeah, no.
3: I don't like that.
2: Back down under $2 a gallon.
3: And we
2: certainly
3: already,
2: under $3.
3: We already said we'd be happy with, you know, we'll settle for $2.20.
2: I might settle for $2.50.
3: Really?
2: Yeah, I might.
3: Okay, Mr. Rich Guy.
2: If it'll come down to $2.50,
3: okay,
2: I'd be fairly happy with that.
3: I believe I would be too, but I still want the $2.20 too.
2: Yeah, yes, I want that.
3: $2.20 and a half.
2: I don't
3: whatever
2: see it happening again, but who knows? The other thing is he's talking about the gas prices under Biden, and that was due to their terrible Democrat policies. So what does she do then? She throws in the Ukrainian war. Wait, what? Okay, so the Iranian war is not the cause of this, but the Ukraine war with Russia
3: was the cause
2: of Biden's.
3: Right.
2: Oh, my gosh.
3: Right.
2: These people are so obvious. They're an extension of the Democrat Party.
3: No question.
2: I mean, Fox News gets the reputation of being, you know, in bed with Trump and the Republican Party, but nobody's more in bed with the Democrats than CNN or MS Now or whatever they call themselves.
3: Oh, MS Now for sure.
2: Oh, my gosh.
3: CNN looks at MS Now and says, well, we're not them.
2: And that's not saying much.
3: It's not
2: saying much. But it's pretty pathetic and it's embarrassing. I mean, come on. Speaking of embarrassing, we've got to play what happened on The View yesterday.
3: Holy cow.
2: Because I honestly don't understand how The View continues to exist. They are so wrong and so extreme literally every day.
3: I watched this clip and I seriously, Pat, I asked, how do they still have a show?
2: I don't know.
3: I really don't know the answer to that.
2: Because if we were doing information like this, we wouldn't be.
3: The money they get paid, and I'm sure maybe because the money that the show makes, although I don't know that that's the case either, that the show makes money.
2: Yeah.
3: But holy cow. And they're just...
2: It's amazing.
3: You know, we make jokes about the cackling hands and the arguing and everything, and that's one thing. But the angry anti-Trump hatred meanness is just really
2: especially
3: sick
2: from Joy Behar.
3: Oh, she's the
2: Joy
3: worst.
2: Joy Behar is insane.
3: And this clip, this clip, you just see how angry and mean Joy Behar is.
2: Yeah,
3: you really do.
2: Yeah. How do you say that Trump RX is terrible? Well, she's about to show you. Cut 11.
0: Okay. First of all, you lie down with dogs, you wake up with
1: correct.
0: Fleas. All right, you're coming
1: back.
3: Yeah.
0: And you know, I like Mark Cuban. I've always liked him, but this is a mistake. And once Trump puts his name on prescriptions, we're all going to die. Okay?
1: Yeah.
0: He put his name on the Trump shuttle, the Trump vodka, the Trump University, the Trump hotel,
1: Trump states,
0: and my
1: too.
0: Favorite, the casinos that all went bankrupt.
1: Yeah.
0: The
1: drugs
0: do not go there.
1: The drugs
0: Mark.
1: Don't actually have his name. They're existing drugs.
0: Whatever. If he's involved with it.
1: No, medication that I had to take for IVF is a 1/10 of the price on Trump RX. I don't, whatever, it's tacky that his name is on
2: 1/10.
1: Mark Cuban has dedicated
2: pause
1: his life to bringing.
3: I think she's told us that before. But I mean, that's amazing.
2: I try not to listen to any of them. So
3: okay, I'm sorry.
2: I missed it.
3: I'm sorry, right there. You
2: I
3: go.
2: Missed her before when she said this. Her name is, what is
3: Alyssa
2: her name?
3: Something.
2: Farrah? It's Alyssa Farrah?
3: Yeah, something.
2: I don't know. Is she supposedly the conservative on the show?
3: Yeah.
2: Because none of them are conservative. She's not conservative, but she's tried out Trump RX already.
3: And she's saying, hey. And
2: it's 1/10 the price?
3: And there's another hand on the show also that's talking about, that comes up that says, Joy, no.
2: Wow.
3: You don't know what you're talking about.
2: I mean, how can it be a bad thing when it's helping people with their prescription drugs? How is that bad?
3: Because somebody's making money, Pat. There's not only a hole in the sky, there's a hole in the prescription bottle.
2: Ugh.
3: Somebody's making money.
2: Jeez. And that's fine if I'm paying less. I don't care.
3: Correct.
2: What do I care?
3: What does it matter?
2: If I'm paying less for my prescription, and you are at Trump RX, then what do you care who's making money from it?
3: Right.
2: Anyway, she had more. They have more.
1: Down prescription drug costs. The average family, 1/3 of Americans cut back on essential foods and utilities to be able to cover their prescription drug costs. You're not going to convince me that just because Trump's involved, we should be like, screw it, don't bring down prescription drug costs.
0: If he's going to make a profit out
1: correct.
0: Of it, don't take it.
1: I completely agree with you, Joy.
6: He is a failed businessman.
2: Oh my gosh.
6: And if you heard what he said, we both want to make people wealthy. He didn't say
1: so
6: healthy.
1: I should pay
6: He said wealthy, which means to me that there's something in it for him. This is not a well-intentioned
1: person. The president's intention cashes in on Sonny, but what this does is it helps
6: Sarah,
1: American people.
6: He is not
1: people.
6: A well-intentioned person.
2: Wow.
6: He is not doing this from the...
1: No one thinks he's doing
7: Joy,
1: it.
7: We're the wealthiest country and we pay the most for drugs.
6: Could be
7: the people that are literally suffering illnesses and cannot pay for their medicine, I can't think of a sicker business model. Bring down the prices, and if you're going to get results on this, call it Donald Trump medicine. I don't care what you call it.
0: Right. There are countries all over this world, especially in Scandinavia, that have national health insurance.
1: Correct.
0: They do not want to have that.
1: Like
0: down
1: America.
0: The cost of drugs and health care.
1: But
0: they don't want that.
1: They have
7: concepts of a plan, Joy. Okay, and right now, this is a plan.
0: So
7: I'm going to go with it.
0: The two
7: in
0: of
7: the
0: you.
7: Meantime,
0: wow.
7: The two of you are so naive.
0: You're saying, so naive.
1: If I may speak, so you're saying that in the meantime, while he remains in office for the next 2 years, people should just not have access to cheaper drugs because Trump is just making on it.
6: Anything he touches is tainted. I don't trust it.
1: Today, I can literally order a prescription drug that I need for a tenth of the cost because of this. And it's not just giving Trump anything he says. It is right there. I can get Follistim.
3: She's already doing it.
2: Amazing. What did Whoopi have to say?
3: Whoopi's trying to stop him because she's the one that's got to go to break. And the attorneys are like, stop him. The attorneys at the center are like, Whoopi, go to break.
2: Just because it's Trump,
3: they don't care. Nope.
2: About lower prices.
3: Nope. At all.
2: That's amazing.
3: At all.
2: That is amazing.
3: I mean, how does she get away with, legitimately saying, if Trump put his name on the medicine, it's going to kill everyone. They're all going to die.
2: Seriously, I don't know.
3: Holy cow.
2: I don't know.
3: I mean, Dr. Oz was watching yesterday, and he released a video after he watched the video. Dr. Oz is on it.
0: Oh, I like Mark Cuban. I've always liked him, but this is a mistake. And once Trump puts his name on prescriptions, we're all going to die, okay?
8: Unfortunately, we still have no medications for Trump derangement syndrome on TrumpRx.gov, but we're working on it.
2: That's a good line.
3: That's good. Yeah, it's awesome.
2: I like that. 888-727-BECK. More coming up in 1 minute. Fortune favors the bold. That phrase describes something important about the American spirit. Unfortunately, there's another group of people who live by that same philosophy, and that's criminals. Because it takes a certain kind of boldness to walk up to somebody else's house and decide you have a right to what it's inside that house. And these days, there are plenty of people who would love nothing more than to break into your home, steal your property, and turn your life upside down. 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
2: Oh, then Whoopi did do something yesterday. She thinks that all black people look alike because.
3: I guess so.
2: She thought this guy was Barack Obama.
3: Yeah, and I mean,
2: it's really strange.
3: They come back from break and she makes a big deal out of thinking that it's Obama in the crowd. And they even show the camera. They take a shot of him. And does he look like Obama? I mean, you can decide that for yourself.
2: All right.
10: I thought it was Obama.
11: I was like, is the president here? Like, look at Obama.
3: Maybe.
2: A little bit.
3: Yeah.
11: Because I saw you out of the corner of my eye, and I thought, no. And I just have to say it. So welcome to the view, y'all. Welcome to the view.
3: Yeah, there's a similar. Yeah.
0: I could, and look, you can say, let's say together.
3: You're under the lights.
11: we'll do that. We'll come back and do that.
2: Yeah, I mean, he did.
3: Yeah, and under the lights,
2: looked a little bit
3: you know, you're on set.
2: In
3: you
2: fairness.
3: Look up there. Yeah. You can see that. The second thing is, though, really, and I mean, most importantly, there are men in the crowd for this god awful show.
2: No.
3: Did he get dragged in there for just that reason? You look like Obama let him in.
2: It was a hostage situation, I think.
12: I think it may have been.
2: Yeah, I think it was. Because that, what self-respecting man? You're not a man.
12: You're not
2: a man.
12: Just not.
2: If you're
12: I'm sorry.
2: In person on the View set, no, I'm sorry.
12: Right.
2: You're not a man.
12: Because if I had an opportunity, you're walking by the ABC studios there, and you had an opportunity to go to the View show.
2: I want to say no. Would I love to? No. am I going to? No.
12: I mean,
2: no,
12: I'm not. I used to be the mayor of Good Morning America.
2: Yeah, I remember that
12: for ABC, right corner there in Manhattan.
2: Yeah, what was that? Site?
12: I forget the stupid site, the check-in site.
2: Yeah.
12: Shoot.
2: But if you checked in enough times, you became the mayor of that location.
12: Site. Darn right. And so the Good Morning America corner, mayor. Weird. You can call me Mayor Fisher. That's fine. but I would not, I don't know that I would. You know, maybe you go in and heckle them.
2: Maybe.
12: And get kicked out.
2: Except for, no, I'm not even doing that.
12: It doesn't seem to be worth their time.
2: I mean, this show is a division of ABC News.
12: Right.
2: I still don't understand.
12: I don't either.
2: How it exists on the air.
12: It boggles
2: your mind. Unbelievable. It does.
12: It does.
2: It really does.
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0: Pat and Jeffy for Glenn today. 888-727-BECK. Glenn talked to Ezra Levant, who a few years ago, of course, received the Queen's Diamond Jubilee Medal for defending freedom of expression when he refused to bend the knee and went ahead and published Danish cartoons of Muhammad.
1: Yeah.
0: And then, of course, now the Prime Minister of the United Kingdom banned him from the country.
1: And when Glenn talked to him, she had put in a special order passport to go to England because he had a his passport was like a everyday reporter because he lives in Canada. Hello, part of the United Kingdom.
0: Right.
1: So it was just an easy passport to go back and forth, which was banned. So they told him, well, you can always apply for this particular passport, which is really hard to get. And he said he filled out all the 100 questions, answered them, sent it in. I don't know that I ever heard
0: if he
1: what
0: got
1: the
0: it.
1: Resolution was. I'm guessing the answer is no, that he didn't get it in time. They may have, you know, slow walked it.
0: Yeah.
1: Because it was supposed to be, if you fill it out, then you get informed, well, I think within 24 to 48 hours. And, oh, did we miss that window?
0: Well, it just goes to show you how important and how precious the First Amendment is. As he said, he was sorry to say it, but your First Amendment in America is more important than almost anything else.
1: Yeah.
0: Because with that, you can fight for all your other freedoms. And that's so true. And we think, you know, that other countries have it too. We think that people in the West all enjoy freedom of speech, but they don't.
1: But they don't.
0: Do you know that in Great Britain, they arrest an average of 30 people per day because of what they've said online?
1: Yeah, what they've posted. Sometimes what they've liked.
0: 30 people a day. That's over 24 people a day going to jail because of what they've posted online. That is unbelievable. I read that last year it was close to 400 people during the course of the year who had been arrested because of something they said online or something that, you know, they offended people
1: right.
0: in some way. That is, it's almost inconceivable.
1: It sure is. But and yet it's happening.
0: And yet it's happening.
1: I mean, that's Tommy Robinson. That's part of his, whole thing. One of his main things. I mean, they've arrested him multiple times for things that he's said online.
0: Mm-hmm.
1: And it's
0: disturbing.
1: It's very disturbing.
0: And we can't allow it here. We just cannot allow.
1: I see stories about people who, you know, they liked an Instagram post.
0: Mm-hmm.
1: And I'm like, so?
0: And?
1: So?
0: Right.
1: I mean, I like stuff I don't like all the time just so I have it in my timeline.
0: I know we've talked about that. Maybe you shouldn't do that. Maybe you just bookmark it. I don't know. That's a thought. It's just a thought for you. Consider. No, it's out there.
1: I mean, if it's really bad, I just screenshot it.
0: But it's amazing because, you know, last night, I think, was Stephen Colbert's last show. Was it last night? Isn't that tragic?
1: Say it isn't so.
0: No, it is so.
1: You
0: it is
1: bastard.
0: So. Yeah.
1: What?
0: Now, the left is trying to blame this on President Trump.
1: Absolutely.
0: He didn't do this. This happened because he's losing $40 million per year with that crappy show that he does. If we were losing $40 million a year, we would have been off the air a long time ago.
1: Oh, my gosh. I mean,
0: this show makes money, a lot of it.
1: Technically, you could make the case that it's because of Trump that he remained on the air as long as he did.
0: Yeah. Right.
1: Because they all hated him so much.
0: Because it gave him material.
1: Yeah.
0: And so they were on boo-hooing about it.
1: Oh, this whole last week, I've read stories and headlines and it was just
0: truly agonizing.
1: And I was so happy that, you know, Pedro Pascal showed up and got a kiss. And it was just beautiful.
0: Jeez.
1: It was just beautiful.
0: That guy, I can't stand to look at him anymore. And I really liked The Mandalorian. I liked it. Of course, until he took his helmet off, and then it was
1: you realize it was him.
0: No,
1: it's Pedro Pascal.
0: That's him. No, and that was before I knew his politics. But
1: anyway,
0: he and now I think today, in fact, it starts Mandalorian and Grogu or whatever the movie is out. So that'll be interesting to see how that does.
1: They're expecting it. They're undercut playing it.
0: Yeah, they are, because I think they expect 80 million.
1: Yeah,
0: opening weekend. Think of that. A Star Wars release.
1: I know.
0: Where they're expecting it not to get 200 million or even 150 million. They're expecting 80 million.
1: 80 to 100 was and the last I saw.
0: I bet it gets less than that.
1: Well, maybe. I mean, this first weekend's going to be a big, I mean, it's a long weekend, so you get a big push.
0: And it's the first Star Wars movie in 7 years.
1: Yeah. Yeah.
0: It's not like we're still saturated with Star Wars movies.
1: Although there's been, you know, a plethora of them on the platforms for everyone to watch.
0: Yeah.
1: You know,
0: yeah,
1: that's the whole thing. I mean, I know we're getting away from Stephen Colbert's last night, but, you know, people say that Hollywood doesn't have any new ideas and it's terrible and the movies have, you know, are not fun to go to.
0: No, that's true.
1: All of it is true. But really, some great content on platforms, on streaming platforms, that probably would have ended up as a film in the past, are now ending up as a, you know, a 6-part series.
0: That's
1: on Paramount or on Peacock.
0: Yeah.
1: So, I mean, the talent is still out there because there's some great content that's still being produced. It just isn't being produced for the big screen, which is an issue.
0: Yeah. Right. And that is true. But back to Stephen Colbert for a second. His big
1: I've wiped my tears away.
0: Yeah, have you?
1: This is his final night last night.
0: Dry your tears.
1: I missed it.
0: Well,
1: darn it.
0: You're going to hear some of it.
1: Oh, okay,
0: so,
1: okay.
0: This will make up for it.
2: We have done over 1,800 of these shows. And most nights I come out here.
0: That's incredible. Is this a great country or what?
1: No kidding.
0: That slop can last for 1,800 shows.
1: 1,800 shows.
0: Jeez.
2: And I talked to the audience beforehand, and tonight I thought I'd talk to the audience in here and the audience out there at home.
1: Oh,
2: this show,
1: good.
2: I want you to know, and
1: so
2: you
1: we got
2: know,
1: the pre-show?
2: Has been a joy for us to do for you.
0: It's been
2: a
0: joy.
2: We call this show the Joy Machine, all right? Lewis stole it from us, and we are currently in litigation right now. You better lawyer up, buddy.
0: The Joy Machine? That's all he does is bash Trump. That's the Joy Machine?
2: Call the Joy Machine, because to do this many shows, it has to be a machine.
3: Yeah.
2: But the thing is, if you choose to do it with joy, it doesn't hurt as much when your fingers get caught in the gears.
0: Oh.
2: Now, and I cannot adequately explain to you what the people who work here have done for each other and how much we mean to each other.
1: You've got like 1,500 people on your staff.
0: He literally has 200
1: people
0: on his staff for an hour a night.
1: 1,800 shows.
0: 1,800 shows. 1 hour a night and 200 people to pull it off. I mean, if you can't do it with that kind of staff, something's radically wrong.
1: I mean, I will say the staff that we have here on the Glenn Beck program.
0: Slightly under 200.
1: From the Torch and the Blaze and the Premier Radio Networks. I mean, it is
0: slightly less.
1: It is under 200.
0: Than 200.
1: We do get it done with slightly less than 200.
0: We do.
1: For the shows.
0: And it's a 3-hour show per day, by the way.
1: Thank you.
2: I would just say to them, I would just say to them, you are all the great Achilles whom we knew.
0: What?
2: Now, on night one of the Colbert Report back in the day, I said, anyone can read the news to you. I promise to feel the news at you.
0: What?
2: And I realized pretty soon in this job that our job over here was different. We were here to feel the news with you.
0: Oh.
2: And I don't know about you, but I sure have felt it. And I just want to let all y'all know in here and out there how important you've been to what we have done. The energy that you've given us. We sincerely need that to have done the best possible show we could have for you.
3: This is terrible. I can't even take it. I can't even take the whole.
0: It is. It's terrible.
3: It's garbage is what it is. But Anderson Cooper was all weepy-eyed over it, too.
1: Well, Anderson just left 60 Minutes.
3: Oh, he left?
1: This week.
3: Did he?
1: Yeah, this past Sunday was his last. Oh. It's his last show of 60 Minutes. So
3: wow.
1: He and Stephen can go cry in their own beer over. Well, Anderson still has a CNN show, but not the 60 Minutes.
3: But here's what he said about Colbert.
4: Colbert is signing off tonight after nearly 11 years as host of the CBS Late Show. Mm-hmm. I've been honored to be Stephen's guest 22 times. The second most appearances by anyone.
5: I don't do well with a bro. Wow. I don't
4: really?
5: Yeah, it makes me nervous, and I feel they're awkward.
6: It can be tender.
4: No. Really good to see you. It's really good to see you.
3: Such a sweet
4: CBS
3: moment.
4: CBS executives had said that canceling Colbert was purely a financial decision. But to fans of Colbert and free speech, there doesn't seem to be anything pure about this decision.
3: Okay, he's trying to allege, again, that that Trump is responsible for that. He's not. I mean, he didn't like the show. He thought it should be taken off. But that's, you know, that's CBS's decision.
1: Yeah.
3: Because, they're losing $40 million a year. How long can you do that and keep the show going?
1: Keep the network going.
3: That's nothing to do. That has nothing to do with free speech. You can scream free speech all you want, but when you're losing $40 million a year, there's something radically wrong with your crappy show.
1: No doubt.
4: We've seen a lot of disappointing behavior in the past year from some very meek, bold-faced names in the world of big business. But as Gildor Inglorian, a Noldor elf of the House of Finrod, once said to Frodo Baggins,
3: "Wait, what?
4: Courage is found in unlikely places." Stephen Colbert knows.
3: So he's quoting Frodo Baggins? Yeah. Really? Well, I mean, I love Lord of the Rings, but come on.
1: Well, that's Stephen's favorite, right? And he and his son are going to go off and write one of the sequels, right?
3: That's
1: for Lord of the Rings. That's why.
3: Won't that be good?
1: Oh, it's going to be great.
3: Can't wait to see that.
4: A lot about J.R.R. Tolkien, and he knows a hell of a lot about courage.
3: Oh, man.
7: It's a gift to exist.
3: Does he ever?
7: It's a gift to exist. And with existence comes suffering. There's no escaping that.
3: Oh,
4: it's a sad night to see Stephen sign off.
3: No,
4: to see
3: it's
4: so
3: really
4: many
3: not.
4: Work on that show now out of work. To see a president who can't take a joke go after anyone who can make one.
3: Oh, my gosh.
4: But Tolkien offers us words of hope for just such nights. When Samwise Gamgee and Frodo Baggins were crawling through Mordor toward Mount Doom, tired, hopeless, almost ready to give up, Tolkien writes, "There, peeping among the cloud rack above a dark tor high up in the mountains,
3: Anderson.
4: Sam saw a white star twinkle for a while."
3: Okay, I can't.
1: Seriously,
3: I just
1: Anderson,
3: can't take it.
1: So that's Anderson
3: is that
1: Cooper
3: garbage
1: on 60
3: or what?
1: Minutes? I mean, give that show up too, Anderson.
3: That's
1: my gosh.
3: On his CNN show.
1: But, yeah.
3: It's ridiculous.
1: Holy cow.
3: I mean, come on. Again, losing $40 million a year, whereas his predecessor, David Letterman, who was just an angry old man by the end, still, though,
1: he was making money.
3: He made $200 million a year. $200 million! Not losing $200 million.
1: He handed you a show
3: that was making $200 million.
1: And you ended up costing to run the show.
3: It's incredible.
1: Holy cow.
3: And yet, that's Donald Trump's fault? Garbage. Just
1: no.
3: Purely ridiculous nonsense.
1: What would Baggins say?
3: I don't know.
1: I don't know either.
3: I don't know.
1: I don't know either. I don't have my Bobo Baggins quotes with me.
3: You need to look some up.
1: All right.
3: You really do. All right. More coming up.
8: Glenn Beck.

0: Let me ask you something. 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
1: Go back.
0: 727-BECK.
1: No good at all. Go sideways. Impossible. Go forward. Only thing to do, on we go. Bilbo Baggins.
0: Thank you for those Bilbo quotes. It was powerful. It was really, really powerful.
1: That's what I thought.
0: Yeah,
1: that's what I thought.
0: I was wondering if those were quotes from Mel Gibson and his his experience with the movie.
1: So I saw that they released this photo from the movie Resurrection of Christ.
0: Mm-hmm.
1: And I mean, it's supposed to, you know, it's they've changed the date now of when it's going to be released.
0: There it is.
1: Yeah. There's and
0: it's just a photo is all he's released?
1: Just a photo. And it's, I thought, Mel, maybe we.
0: Right.
1: I don't know, 30-second video?
0: Something. Like maybe a 10-second teaser?
1: Something,
0: even?
1: Yeah.
0: They don't even have that.
1: You shut up, you'd be happy with the picture. Okay.
0: All right.
1: So this is the first image from Resurrection of Christ.
0: Right.
1: It's delayed now until May 6th, 2027. All right, so that's Ascension Day.
0: Are they having problems with the production?
1: Mel said that this has been a major part of his life's work. And it's demanded everything from me as a filmmaker and as an artist. This is far more than a film to me. It's a mission I've carried for over 20 years to tell what I believe is the most important story in human history.
0: Right about that.
1: Yeah.
0: Right about that.
1: He is.
0: Yep.
1: He is.
0: He also said this.
2: You don't care.
0: But that wasn't about the movie. Necessarily, it was
1: could have been
0: something
1: though.
0: Else.
1: Could have been.
0: And then he loves the fact that we've kept that with us.
1: Because that was only
0: play
1: what,
0: for him every 15, once in a while.
1: 17 years ago,
0: something like that. Yeah, from a bad moment.
1: We still like, remember him.
0: Yeah.
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0: CBS as it was a financial decision. Racing fans and drivers in disbelief at Kyle Busch's sudden death days after his 234th victory, the most in NASCAR history.
1: We do know he was hospitalized earlier in the week for a severe illness, and several people familiar with the situation telling the AP Busch was testing in the Chevrolet racing simulator Wednesday when he became unresponsive and was transported to the hospital. Again, still do not know how the NASCAR legend died.
0: Madison Scarpino, Busch was only 41. 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
1: Glenn Beck is on.
2: Yeah. Hope you have a great Memorial Day weekend lined up for yourself. Glenn will be back on Tuesday after Memorial Day. He's having to suffer through a European trip right now.
3: Yeah.
2: Bad for him.
3: Yeah,
2: they're tired. I saw in his latest video that he and Tanya are tired.
3: Yeah.
2: So.
3: Well, you get that way. You know.
2: You know, when I travel Prague and Venice and Budapest, I just do get...
3: You get exhausted.
2: Yeah, I do.
3: Exhausted.
2: I do, so I know how he's feeling.
3: You can barely crawl into the hotel bed.
2: Right. Yep.
3: Yep, that's how it is.
2: That's how it is.
3: That's how it is.
2: For us travelers, you know, making things happen like that. All right, we've got lots more coming up. We'll get there in 1 minute. 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Wow, we've had another of these illegal alien truck drivers cause immense tragedy.
3: Really?
2: This is outside Lodi, California.
3: Wow.
2: This is an illegal alien from India driving a big rig and killed two young Americans, a 20-year-old and a 16-year-old. There were five others, injured some of them critically. I mean, just really awful. They had to slow down. There was some sort of traffic tie-up. So in this Kia, they slowed down in front of a Toyota Camry and were smashed into by this semi-truck driven by this illegal Manveer Singh. He left. He jumped out of the truck and ran. It was a hit-and-run thing, but they didn't have much trouble tracking him down. They were able to find him, and he was arrested, taken to county jail, where he remains in custody. But according to authorities, of course, this criminal illegal alien from India should never have been behind the wheel of a semi-truck and allowed to kill.
3: Wow.
2: Just, I mean, so sad.
3: Very, very
2: sad.
3: How
2: does this keep happening?
3: And I know that Sean Duffy and the rest of the transportation department had tell us they're working on it. And they've shut down a lot of these ghost companies that are giving these truck drivers their licenses. They're just not shutting them down fast enough.
2: Mm.
3: And finding the drivers fast enough. That's another issue.
2: Seriously, amazing how many of these illegals are driving around, and how'd you get a license to do this?
3: It's from these ghost companies, yeah.
2: Unbelievable. And California, probably the worst of all in just distributing these, allowing people to get these things.
3: Leave it there.
2: Yeah.
3: California probably just...
2: Yeah. It's California.
3: The worst of all.
2: Right.
3: Period.
2: The end, right? You don't need any more than that.
3: You don't need... The qualifiers don't need to happen.
2: California.
3: The worst.
2: The worst. Yeah. You know what I'm saying? You do, right?
3: I mean, it's really sad.
2: It is sad.
3: And it would have been sad no matter who was driving the truck.
2: Mm-hmm.
3: But certainly...
2: But when it's somebody who shouldn't have been here in the first place.
3: Right.
2: And they shouldn't have had a driver's license, a commercial.
3: Let alone, yeah,
2: driver's license.
3: Yeah, commercial, yeah.
2: Jeez. It's incredible, really. Then we got, here in Texas, we got James Tallarico that we have to worry about. On this coming Tuesday, there's a Republican primary that has to be worked out between John Cornyn, the incumbent senator from Texas, and Ken Paxton, who has been our attorney general in Texas and has done a great job. He's got some issues, but, you know, who doesn't, especially in politics?
3: Who among us?
2: Who among us doesn't have an issue? But he got the president's endorsement.
3: Yeah.
2: So I think he's got a really good shot at beating Cornyn, who's been terrible for about 20 of the 25 years that he's been in office. So that would be nice if we could, you know, put a stop to the...
3: We have to.
2: Cornyn reign of rhinoism.
3: But Tallarico...
2: Tallarico's ahead of both of them in the polls.
3: Now.
2: Right now.
3: You know, we have to hope that that's because they haven't decided. Right? They haven't decided
2: that's
3: who it's
2: going to
3: be. So once the decision comes, and I'm guessing it's going to be Paxton.
2: Now, I think yesterday I said, you know, it looked bleak for Ted Cruz a few years ago, too, when he was up against Beto.
3: Yeah.
2: And I thought that ended up in a 9-point victory. It didn't. It was 2.6%.
3: Oh, wow.
2: He only beat him by 2.6%.
3: I didn't even think there was... I never thought... I never doubted Ted Cruz would win.
2: I didn't either, really.
3: But
2: this one's a little scarier.
3: I did not know that it was close, that close.
2: Yeah, it turned out to be pretty close.
3: I did. No kidding.
2: Yeah.
3: Well, this particular clip from Tallarico shows he's changed. You know, Mr. Chameleon.
2: Oh,
3: Mr.
2: What a surprise,
3: James,
2: huh?
3: From 2024, where, you know, it was all Biden, mm-hmm. To 2026, when it was all, now it's all Biden's fault.
2: Oh, okay. Oh,
1: Joe Biden completely failed us when it came to border security.
2: That's for sure.
1: Utter chaos in border communities in our state. I remember talking to my colleagues in the state house who represent border communities, and they just told me about the complete breakdown in our immigration system. And
3: this is 2026.
1: So I think that was a pretty clear and obvious failure on behalf of the president and his administration.
4: Can't call yourself now 2024 and reject the stranger seeking asylum at our southern border.
3: You can't call yourself a Christian by rejecting a stranger at our southern border.
2: Wait, what? Okay, that tune has changed considerably. Wow. Oh, man. It is amazing that, you know, when you're a Christian, you have to just accept anything that's happening that shouldn't be happening. Or you're not a Christian.
3: Okay? Well, I mean, that's clear.
2: Yeah, it's clear. You should just allow people to pour into your country illegally. And just enjoy it. What's the matter with you? You're not a Christian if you can't enjoy that. Right? And promote that. And embrace that fully.
3: But once they're already here, Pat.
2: Well, then, yeah, there's nothing you can do except enjoy it. And embrace it and promote it.
3: I mean, if they've been here for a long time.
2: If they've been breaking our law for decades, you don't want them to stop breaking the law.
3: No, but I don't want them thrown out of the country either.
2: Don't you?
3: No, I don't.
2: Okay. A lot of people do.
3: For sure a lot of people do. No question.
2: But we do have Maria Salazar. Talking about the Cuban situation.
3: Absolutely. She is awesome.
2: See, as usual, with people who are from communist countries, because they've experienced it, they understand it, they know what the problem is, and they don't want that problem to occur.
3: Correct.
2: Here. So check this out. Cuts it.
5: And this is a message to the Castros. Look at Maduro. President Trump gave Maduro the opportunity to go. With his wife, with his family, somewhere else, and with the millions that he stole from the Venezuelans. Mm-hmm. But Maduro thought that he was smarter than President Trump. So I'm talking to Raul, to the cousin, to the nephew, to the son, and to the grandson. Pay attention and look what happened to Maduro. It's time for you guys to go. Because there is a new sheriff in town. And that sheriff is Donald Trump. And he is going to be able to do and be willing to do what no other president, 10 presidents, Democrats and Republicans, they are to do with Cuba.
2: Yep.
5: Which is to make it a friendly country for the benefit, not only of the Cubans, of the Americans. Yeah. Because if you think about it, when President Trump said that his agenda was America first, this is indeed what's happening. Mm-hmm. Cuba is the mothership of evil in the Western Hemisphere.
2: Oh, wow.
5: Cuba is only exports terror. And when Trump said that the Western Hemisphere was important, because it's just like what Marco Rubio was saying, that the proximity of the Western Hemisphere is so close to the homeland that we need to protect it. So this is what's happening right now. Cuba, after the Castros, will be a friend to the United States on the economic front, on the security front, on the political front, on the immigration front. So that's why we thank you, Mr. Trump, for taking this action and for making the Cubans free again and to be dear friends of the United States.
3: Boom.
2: I don't know that I've ever seen anybody from Cuba who feels the opposite of Maria Salazar.
3: No kidding.
2: You ever seen that?
3: No.
2: I don't think I have.
3: I have not.
2: It's because they understand. Again, they lived it. They lived it. And so they know what a problem communism is. It's pretty great. You know, the country has a few issues. When people are willing to float across shark-infested waters 90 miles an inner tube.
3: Thank you.
2: Or a rubber duck to get to the United States and get away from their country.
3: Right.
2: They've got some issues. Things are broken there. And back in the 50s, Cuba was
3: booming.
2: It was doing really well.
3: Yeah.
2: It was doing really well. And now, what would you say? Less than really well? Suboptimal?
3: Suboptimal.
2: I think you might say suboptimal when you take a look at Cuba.
3: Once Fidel took over, it was done.
2: And this is the case throughout the communist world.
3: And we talked about it yesterday as well. You know, Cuba's soon to be a territory of the United States of America.
2: Right.
3: You know, we've already got Greenland. We've got Venezuela. She's obviously, everybody is okay with us having Venezuela because they just acknowledge it now.
2: Yeah.
3: It's ours.
2: Yeah.
3: And so the Mexico and the entire Central America, maybe you ought to pay attention because it's coming.
2: I mean, the Venezuelan thing has seemingly gone pretty smoothly. Right?
3: I guess.
2: Pretty amazing.
3: We don't even talk about it anymore.
2: It doesn't. Yeah, right. It doesn't even come up.
3: No, I mean, she mentioned
2: doesn't come up
3: just because you saw what happened to Maduro. He thought he was smarter than President Trump.
2: Yep, he wasn't. Nope. He wasn't. Every once in a while, we'll see one of the boats that are, I guess, bringing drugs to the United States.
3: But they're not all.
2: They'll explode.
3: They're not all from Venezuela.
2: No, they're not.
3: And CENTCOM Cooper has got his eye on them. And Pistol Pete. The Secretary of War, man, he's ready to go at all times.
2: Yeah.
3: We need to, I don't know if Memorial Day is a good weekend to start bombing Iran, but is there a good weekend to start bombing Iran is the question.
2: It wouldn't surprise me, really, to see it happen.
3: It would not.
2: I mean,
3: I'm okay with that.
2: Keep an eye on that.
3: I'm okay with that.
2: Yeah. Also, we have Stephen Miller, who's talking about the autopsy being done by the Democrats the last election.
3: And he's always so good.
2: He's fantastic.
3: He's always so good for this administration.
2: Yeah. Here's what he had to say about it.
6: I think the big thing that we're missing here in all of this is this wasn't a normal election between two different parties and candidates. This was the culmination of a four-year effort to outlaw the political opposition party in this country and put the Republican candidate and the Republican president of the United States behind bars. The major feature of this election campaign was a years-long effort to disqualify President Trump from the ballot. Remember, Colorado even did, in fact, remove him from the ballot.
2: Oh, yeah.
6: An effort to incarcerate his senior officials and advisors, to criminalize support for President Trump, to financially bankrupt, blacklist, deplatform the 501c3s, 501c4s, political action committees, and others supporting President Trump, and again, put President Trump behind bars for multiple life terms. That's what President Trump fought against and overcame to become president. He won the election for many reasons, but most importantly of all is the fact that in spite of all of these injustices, witch hunts, hoaxes, and persecutions, the American people sided with fundamentally an agenda that puts Americans first, and they rejected the third world politics and policies of the Democrat Party. The major political dividing line in America today is between a first world vision of America and a third world vision of America. We see these politics playing out over and over again in every race all across this country. Look what's happening in Los Angeles right now. It's an entire mayoral campaign built on this issue. So we'll see. Is there a majority or a plurality of voters in Los Angeles that want to live in a first world city or want to live in a third world city? We'll find out. But that's what plays out. Those are the battle lines of every conflict in this country every single day. Do we lock up violent offenders or do we let them rape and pillage innocent citizens? Do we incarcerate and jail Somali refugees who steal all of our welfare money or do we empower them to keep stealing? Do we have an open border flooded with migrants from the third world or do we have a sealed, secure border? Do we have a jury system in this country in the English tradition that is fair and impartial and honest, or is our criminal justice system like so many third world countries where we simply incarcerate people because we don't like the tribe that they're in? Those are the dividing lines. Americans in 2024 said we want to be a first world country again. We don't want to be a third world country anymore. Amen. We want Donald Trump to make America safe, strong, free, prosperous again.
2: I love him. I love the guy. He's brilliant.
3: He's most so good. Definitely is.
2: So well spoken, so unafraid. He gets the information out there. He knows the information and he disseminates it really well.
3: Yes. And that's one thing that President Trump has done is
2: put a lot of people in office around him. Yeah.
3: Are able to communicate.
2: Yep. Way better than the first
3: administration.
2: Term, yes. Know? Yeah. So it's pretty effective.
3: It is.
2: 888-727-BECK. More coming up in 1 minute. You know, you can learn a lot about a person by walking through their house. You see the height marks on the wall where they measured their kids growing up. The scratch on the floor from the time somebody dragged a Christmas tree stand through the living room. The back patio where 100 barbecues happened. A house is never just a house. That's why buying or selling one is a lot more emotional than people sometimes expect it to be. And it's also why the person helping you through that process matters so much. That's why Gled started Real Estate Agents I Trust. 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They're helping people through some of the biggest transitions of their lives. 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
2: You know, we're talking about what President Trump has been going through with the Democrats trying to prosecute him and put him in jail so he couldn't become president. Then you've got several things also pending, like the $83 million judgment to E. Jean Carroll, which was insane to begin with.
3: Absolutely was.
2: Found him culpable for that. Well, a federal court just paused his $83 million payment to E. Jean Carroll. Pending a Supreme Court.
3: They're continuing on with it. I mean, they didn't just throw it away, which they should have. That is just unbelievable to me.
2: Follow the trial at all, it is really mind-boggling.
3: It sure is.
2: That they found him responsible for that because she didn't even know what year it happened.
3: Didn't know the exact year. I think I was wearing this dress.
2: Yeah, it was 94, 95, 96. Oh, yeah, I don't know, somewhere in there.
3: That's right. Here's a picture of me wearing the dress that I was wearing the day Donald Trump attacked me. Oh, okay. Thanks, E. Anyone who's been to the store that she claims this happened in?
2: The Bergdorf
3: Goodman?
2: It's
3: virtually impossible for something like that to happen.
2: Right. There are people in the store.
3: I don't know why the defense didn't just use that. I really don't.
2: It's amazing.
3: I mean, it's virtually impossible. Now, it may be me, but you know, when I walk into Bergdorf,
2: it could
3: be me,
2: right?
3: There's several people just show up.
2: Yeah, they do.
3: Can
2: stop
3: we help you?
2: Yeah, right. And if you want to go into a dressing room, which is supposedly where this attack happened,
3: right?
2: It's locked.
3: Right.
2: The door is locked. They've got to open it for you so that you can try and close there.
3: So I'm guessing, sure, when Donald Trump walks in, they're going to let Donald walk around and do whatever the hell he wants. But he still doesn't have a key to the dressing room.
2: Right. Right.
3: It was incredible.
2: It was preposterous.
3: The whole thing.
2: So the court granted Trump's request to pause that ruling, citing no objection from Carol, actually, so long as Trump agreed to raise the bond by $7.46 million.
3: Yeah, he had to throw some money in a pile again, yeah.
2: To account for the interest that would accrue.
3: Yeah.
2: So
3: if it gets settled.
2: We'll see how this works through the Supreme Court, but, you know, that was a win for him.
3: And she's such a nightmare.
2: Oh, my God.
3: Of a human.
2: Strange.
3: I mean, holy cow.
2: Strange and nightmarish.
3: Yes, absolutely.
2: I mean, there's all kinds of little stories and facts about her that just lead you to believe... Okay, that didn't happen.
3: Although I remember a time I was in Bergdorf's and Donald Trump...
2: Did he attack you?
3: He may have attacked
2: me. Oh, wow.
3: Yeah.
2: Wow.
3: Yeah.
2: Man.
3: So...
2: Well, you should get it tried in this court because they'll probably listen. All right, more coming up.
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0: Pat and Jeffy for Glenn today. 888-727-BECK.
1: So this kind of ticks me off, actually. So a new report analyzed Google reviews of 200 natural and historic sites to crown the world's most loved landmark. And then they give you multiple choice. The Taj Mahal, the Eiffel Tower, or the Colosseum.
0: And you only have three to choose from.
1: Right. And one of the three is the, you know, the most loved landmark from Google reviews of 200.
0: Not a single American site on that?
1: Well, I don't. Well, not for the top one. I don't see the list of the reviews of 200 natural and historic sites. So it's got to be American landmarks, right? I mean, we've got some pretty powerful ones this country.
0: Mm-hmm.
1: Before you go trouncing around Budapest, maybe you take a look at the Grand Canyon.
0: Yeah.
1: You know, something
0: Mount
1: like
0: Rushmore.
1: That. Yeah, there you go. There you go.
0: Mm-hmm.
1: Yeah. But according to this, the number one icon, the Colosseum.
0: That is pretty cool, though.
1: It is.
0: I wouldn't mind going to Rome and seeing that.
1: I have a replica at the house.
0: Do you?
1: Yeah, I do. I got it when Gladiator 2 came
0: out. Oh, of course.
1: It's the popcorn holder.
0: Was Gladiator 2, was that good?
1: I enjoyed it.
0: You did? That doesn't sound like you really did.
1: So the Colosseum is of the most 4 and 5 star reviews. And people spent more time gushing about it than any other landmark. So I'd like to see the list. I'm going to have to find the list of who they were choosing from.
0: Yeah.
1: Because I'm sure, there has to be. Hello, the United States of America.
0: I know. Come on. We're not in the top three? Please.
1: Very, very disgusting.
0: Although the Eiffel Tower is pretty cool. I would like to visit the Eiffel Tower. Never have.
1: But then you got to go to France.
0: Yeah. I have very little desire to see the Taj Mahal. I don't know. India doesn't seem like a dream vacation to me.
1: Right.
0: So
1: my wife and my daughter really want to go to Europe and
0: I'd love
1: spend
0: to
1: some time there.
0: Yeah, it'd be fun.
1: And I'm like, have a good time. send me a couple pictures.
0: Right.
1: Let me know how it goes.
0: Right.
1: And
0: I have an interesting list myself. 7 archaeological finds that confirm the accuracy of the Bible.
1: Oh, okay.
0: Because you'll hear from a lot of people about the, cute little stories of your sky god.
1: Yeah.
0: That's what you'll get from, from atheists a lot of the time. But there has been some pretty compelling finds that tend to prove what the Bible says is true. Like the Tel Dan Stele was once common to hear that King David belonged more to tradition than to history. A useful founding figure whose existence couldn't be confirmed.
1: Okay.
0: But they found fragments of a 9th century BC inscription found at Tel Dan, written by a neighboring kingdom. It refers to the House of David.
1: Right.
0: Using the standard language of dynasties.
1: I do remember that.
0: Doesn't tell us everything about King David, but it does show that within a couple of generations, surrounding nations did recognize a ruling line that traces back to him. So that's pretty cool.
1: Yeah.
0: Number 2, the Pontius Pilate inscription. The Gospels place Jesus within a very specific Roman context under a prefect named Pontius Pilate, obviously. Historians had references to Pilate in written sources, but for years, nothing really material. But there's a stone inscription that was just found in Caesarea. Well, not just found. It was found in 1961.
1: Just found, though.
0: Just within the history of the
1: world. The thing is, sometimes they find it. Actually, it could have been found in 61, and then they just told us about it now. I guess I see that a lot in archaeological finds.
0: It's true. And so this did name Pilate and identified his office. So it's the kind of detail, as you said, that rarely makes headlines.
1: Right.
0: But it does reinforce what the Gospels assume throughout, that they're describing events within a functioning Roman administration, not some abstract symbolic setting.
1: Right.
0: Then the Dead Sea Scrolls. Before the mid-20th century, the gap between the oldest surviving Hebrew manuscripts and the time of their composition left room for some speculation. Some assumed the text had shifted substantially over centuries. Then you've got the 1947 discovery of the Dead Sea Scrolls, which changed the terms of that discussion. Dating back more than 1,000 years earlier than previously known manuscripts, they preserve large portions of the Old Testament. What stands out is not perfect uniformity, but consistency. Variants exist, as they do in many, any really manuscript tradition, but the overall stability of the text across such a long span, you can't ignore.
1: Shows that, yeah. Let me guess number one.
0: All right.
1: Probably that boat that everybody thinks was built. Whatever.
0: No? Don't think.
1: No, because I thought we found it.
0: Don't think.
1: Oh, wow, because I thought we found it.
0: It's not mentioned in this particular list.
1: Wow.
0: But the Pool of Siloam is. The Gospel of John
1: has
0: been treated as more theological in tone with less confidence placed in its geographical detail. But in 2004, work in Jerusalem uncovered a stepped pool that matched the description of the Pool of Siloam, where Jesus sends a blind man to wash. What began as a partial discovery has gradually expanded. Last year, ongoing excavations revealed more of the pool's full extent, confirming that it was not just a small ritual basin, but a prominent landmark used by pilgrims making their way up to the temple. The discovery wasn't driven by an attempt to confirm the gospel. It emerged from routine excavation and has been clarified piece by piece ever since, which is pretty cool.
1: Okay.
0: Hezekiah's tunnel. Biblical accounts of kings often face skepticism, especially when they describe large-scale projects under pressure. In 2 Kings and 2 Chronicles, King Hezekiah prepares Jerusalem for an Assyrian invasion by securing the city's water supply, redirecting the Gihon Spring so that it can't be used by enemy forces outside the walls. It's described briefly in scripture, almost in passing, but the implication is pretty significant. A major engineering effort carried out under the pressure of an approaching army. In Jerusalem, the tunnel itself has long been known and even traversed. It's an ancient water channel cutting through bedrock. What wasn't clear for centuries was whether this was the tunnel described in scripture or simply one of several. Significant doubt was removed in 1880 when two boys exploring the passage discovered an inscription a few meters from the southern exit. Carved into the wall, it describes workers digging from opposite ends and hearing each other's voices as they broke through. Jerusalem was part of the Ottoman-ruled Palestine at the time, and the inscription was taken to Turkey, where it remains today. The tone is practical, even understated. It reads like the kind of record people leave when they've completed something difficult, not the kind they invent later.
1: Right.
0: Then there's the Cyrus Cylinder. The Book of Ezra depicts Persia's Cyrus the Great permitting the exiled Jews of Judah, the southern kingdom centered on Jerusalem, to return and rebuild their temple. Some skeptics have regarded that account as suspiciously convenient, exaggerated to fit a theological narrative presenting Cyrus as a kind of divinely appointed liberator for Judah. A clay cylinder, though, discovered in Babylon in 1879, kind of complicates that view. It describes Cyrus restoring displaced people and supporting their religious practices across the empire. Not as a one-off gesture, but as a governing approach. This is something he did, apparently, multiple times. And then there's the Ketuf Hinnom Scrolls, which I know you talk about
1: so often. The Hinnom Scrolls?
0: Right. How many times have you talked
1: to be honest,
0: about
1: Pat,
0: them?
1: I'm sick of talking about them.
0: Yet, I'm going to make you do it again? Yeah. I'm going to put you through it one more time. Debates over whether parts of the Old Testament were composed often turn on how early we can place recognizable text. Two small silver scrolls found in a burial site near Jerusalem in 1979 contain a version of the priestly blessing from Numbers. The Lord bless you and keep you. They date to the 7th century BC, before the Babylonian exile. Delicate and tightly rolled, they show that passages still read in churches today were already in use centuries earlier than some theories allowed. None of this, of course, proves the claims that matter most to Christians, but it doesn't attempt to weigh miracles or settle theology, but it does narrow the distance between biblical text and the world it describes.
1: Right.
0: And it's what, you know, people who are skeptics will always cite.
1: Well, you don't, that's just, oh, come on, that's not, that didn't actually happen.
2: Right.
0: Okay.
2: Right.
0: All right. So it just, you know, it gives you a little bit of evidence to present it at Memorial Day parties this weekend.
2: Absolutely.
0: When you're at a barbecue That's what you need to do.
2: That's what you need to do.
0: Exactly.
2: I did find the list.
0: Okay.
2: Of the top 10 landmarks.
0: All right.
2: The top 10 landmarks. Okay, so
0: any of them American?
2: Absolutely.
0: Oh, okay.
2: Yeah.
0: Okay.
2: Eiffel Tower, number 2.
0: Yep.
2: Rockefeller Center, number 3.
0: Wow.
2: Taj Mahal.
0: That wouldn't be one I readily name.
2: I know.
0: Mm-mm.
2: Taj Mahal.
0: Okay.
2: Niagara Falls.
0: Oh, yeah. Well, yeah.
2: Sagrada Familia. I'm not sure what that is.
0: Mm.
2: I'm sure it's beautiful. Yellowstone.
0: I think Sagrada Familia is a church in Spain.
2: Okay.
0: Portugal. Okay. Somewhere in there.
2: Okay.
0: I think. Yeah.
2: I'm sure it's beautiful.
0: I'm sure it is.
2: Yellowstone.
0: Okay.
2: The Brooklyn Bridge.
0: Wow.
2: Right?
0: That wouldn't be another one that jumps immediately to mind, but okay.
2: Vatican City.
0: Top 10. Wow.
2: Yeah.
0: All right.
2: Yeah. I mean, so.
0: Didn't even mention Mount Rushmore or any of the monuments in D.C. Nothing. Or any of the Empire State Building. Yeah.
2: Wow.
0: Rockefeller Center over Empire State Building? That's weird.
2: Even over the Chrysler Building. Okay, whatever.
0: Right.
2: Whatever.
0: All right. 888-727-BECK. More coming up.
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0: Jeffy for Glenn. Glenn's back on Tuesday. Should be back from his trip.
1: Gallivanting the world.
0: Gallivanting all over the place. Kind of cool. He's done, you know, a series of, you can check him out on X and glennbeck.com.
1: Instagram and every place else, yeah.
0: Wherever. Wherever you get your Glenn Beck information, you can find him there.
1: Absolutely.
0: So he doesn't hide.
1: He doesn't. We don't hide either. You can catch our show every morning as well.
0: Exactly.
1: It happens right before this broadcast.
0: 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Now, you could listen live 7 to 9 Eastern, 6 to 8 Central.
1: Which really we prefer.
0: Which is great, yeah, because then you can participate in the show. But you can listen to it anytime at your leisure. Wherever
1: that's
0: you get
1: the
0: your
1: great
0: podcast.
1: Thing about podcasts.
0: Yep,
1: you can do it at your leisure.
0: At your leisure,
1: very important.
0: All right, Tim Burchett is a little pissed off, and
1: I
0: am too, because Republicans continue to give up their power.
1: And that's he left. I saw a clip earlier this morning of him in session, and he says the same thing that he said here to us, you know, the constituents from him. He was so angry. That they were, it was some deal that they were working out, and the Republican leadership just turned it over to the Democrats.
0: Oh, geez. Here it is.
2: Hey, everybody. Tim Burchett. Just
0: hey,
2: left
0: Tim.
2: The committee.
0: Hi.
2: Had some amendments that were cutting regulation, things that we should, as Republicans do.
0: Yeah.
2: Because of backroom deals they cut. They won't allow any amendments on the bill because the Democrats would. One Democrat didn't agree to it. So here we are in the majority.
0: Yeah.
2: And
0: yes,
2: we're
0: Tim.
2: Not allowed to do
0: Thank
2: that.
0: Thank you.
2: And I guarantee you, when the Democrats are in the majority,
0: they're not
2: going
0: to
2: care. Very much will, could be because of this kind of garbage.
0: Yes.
2: Right? We're going to be in the majority. You all have extended us an incredible gift, and we're going to blow it. Because we're not acting like we're in the majority.
0: Yes. Right.
2: We got opportunity.
0: Thank you, Tim.
2: It's not sexy.
0: No.
2: Deals with bridges and things.
0: Right.
2: Anyway, the amendment did. And we allow the Democrats to tell us what to do. It's
0: Preach.
2: Just unbelievable.
0: Preach, Tim.
2: We have to give some guts.
0: Yeah.
2: This town is crooked as a dog's leg. I'm disgusted. So. Thank you all for sending me here. I really am glad you sent me here. This kind of stuff I want to fight. And I'll let them have it.
0: Yep.
2: Anyway.
0: I hear you.
2: Thank you all.
0: You're welcome. And thank you.
1: No doubt.
0: Thank you. He should be pissed.
1: Absolutely.
0: Because it's insane that they haven't taken advantage of their majority at all. This whole time.
1: Nope.
0: Could have been doing it. Got the executive branch. We have the legislative. Really, we kind of have the Supreme Court. I mean, what else do you need to get this stuff done? And they won't do it.
1: They won't. I mean,
0: but
1: Tim
0: like
1: was,
0: he said, when the Democrats take over,
1: they
0: you think
1: will.
0: They won't take
1: Absolutely.
0: Advantage? Ooh, you bet they
1: you
0: will.
1: You bet they will.
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13: A ceremony just underway at the White House. I'm Lisa Brady, Fox News.
14: The swearing-in of our new chairman of the Federal Reserve Board of Governors, Kevin Warsh. Kevin?
13: President Trump moments ago before Warsh is sworn in to take over his chair from Jerome Powell, who'll still be on the Fed's Board of Governors for now. The president has been critical of Powell in a push for more interest rate cuts. Iran is reportedly in talks with Oman, pushing its plan to create a tolling system for ships passing through the Strait of Hormuz.
15: I don't know of anyone in the world that should be in favor of a tolling system in an international waterway. That's just not acceptable. It can't happen. If that were to happen in the Straits of Hormuz, it will happen in five other places around the world.
13: Secretary of State Marco Rubio, though, also reporting slight progress in U.S. talks with Iran through mediators. Speaking to reporters ahead of a NATO meeting in Sweden, Fox's Jillian Turner is there.
16: In his one-on-one meeting with NATO Secretary General Mark Rutte, Secretary Rubio told him that the United States is straight up disappointed in

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2: Temperatures being 30 degrees above average.
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Welcome in Friday before Memorial Day edition, Clay and Buck show. Judging by the traffic that I saw on the roads on the way into the studio here in Panama City Beach, everyone, it feels like, is already off and running into a long weekend.

including Buck, who will be back with me on Tuesday. But I am with you here for the next 3 hours, taking you in to the long weekend and likely, I would imagine, helping many of you that are going to be hitting the roads for one of the biggest, most populated road weekends of the year. All of that coming your direction. President Trump has just sworn in the new Fed chair, Kevin Warsh. He is speaking right now. We are monitoring that in the White House. Some optimism, potentially. I know you could basically turn this into Groundhog Day, that there may be some sort of resolution looming in Iran. There was optimism this morning, and that optimism has propelled stocks to near record highs yet again. So the stock market is reacting as if there may well be some form of finality coming. Price of oil and gas has come back down substantially over the last week. It hasn't gotten a lot of attention. But as I am looking, talking to you, all of you right now, $96 a barrel. When we bombed Iran, it was around $68 a barrel. So that is all underway, and we will continue to update you throughout. As if that were not enough, we had another UFO files drop, and we are going to be joined by, some of you may listen if you can't sleep late at night, Coast to Coast host George Norrie is going to join us in the third hour. I thought we could have some fun headed into the weekend, the long weekend, the UFO drop, the second batch. What does he think is going on there? And well, maybe we can play some X-Files music during that segment. We can dive into what we believe has been revealed, and we'll even have, yes, believe it or not, UFO talk here on the program. But there are a lot of different stories between now and then that we will be getting to. Also, by the way, Chip Roy, Tuesday is the big primary in Texas, the runoff for Attorney General, for Senate. So many different big battlegrounds beginning to have their primaries. This is now the Texas runoff that is coming on Tuesday. That will be taking place. But I wanted to start with a couple of these stories that are out there that that remain kind of, I think, indicative of America. And this is gonna sound wild, but I shared this on social media, and it started to go viral. It was initially shared, I believe, by a account called End Wokeness. And as we are preparing for Memorial Day, and it is the 250th anniversary of our country, July 4th is starting to become closer and closer, that 250th anniversary of our country. This is a flashback to a 1976 Coca-Cola ad that has gone viral. I would encourage you guys to check out this video. But if you think to yourself, boy, it sure seems like people used to be super proud to live in the United States, listen to this ad. And then this morning, I've been talking about the fact that I've been reading more and more about World War II. And I'm reading a great trilogy by Rick Atkinson. He's got also a Revolutionary War trilogy that he has written two of the three volumes of. And right now I'm in the second volume of a World War II history that is focused on right now the war in Italy, which I knew nothing about, how brutal it was. For those of you who are military historians, I'm reading right now about Anzio, and I'm probably mispronouncing it, but what these guys went through in Italy, I feel like in many ways, World War II is taught as Pearl Harbor happened and then D-Day happened. And that's what a lot of kids learn in the classroom. And there isn't anything in between. And so I'm trying to fill the in-between in. And so I read about what our troops did in Africa. And now I'm reading about Italy. And then eventually I'll read more about the European theater. I've not read very much at all about the Pacific theater, which I'm going to focus on at some point in time. But it's impossible to read American history as we come up on a Memorial Day and not be impressed by what those who came before us did. And it used to be the case that you would celebrate, I would celebrate, and so would big brands. This is a Coke ad from 1976 celebrating the 200th anniversary of the United States. It wasn't that long ago. Listen to what it sounded like.

0: All right. So what is so remarkable about that, and I would encourage you to watch the video, is 1976. It wasn't that long ago. And everyone was so proud to be an American. I sound like Lee Greenwood there. What's happened? What has happened is, and I was really thinking about this morning when I watched that video, and then I'm doing my workout and I'm sitting there on the elliptical, old man style, reading about World War II. And I just keep coming back to, we have abandoned teaching history to kids. Worse than that, we're teaching them the history that America, instead of being the hero of much of world history, which we are, that we're the villain. And I'm a history major from college, and a part of me thinks that we really just need a national commitment to teaching American history. And I believe that that is so important because it's hard to whine when you read American history. What I was thinking about that is I'm reading about these American GIs that are buried for months in on the shore of Italy, getting shelled all the time by actual Nazis, not people who say things you don't like online. Actual Nazis are shooting at them all day long. And I'm reading the letters that those guys wrote home, the parts that would actually get home. Do you know what, to a man, almost every single one of them wanted? A shower and peace. They didn't want remarkable mansions on the top of mountains. They didn't want huge compounds on the beach. They wanted to be able to take a shower, brush their teeth, and hang out with their wives and their kids. And on Memorial Day, as we all get ready to head into the weekend, just think about that. Whatever challenges you might have going on in your life right now, almost certainly they pale in comparison to what those guys were dealing with this time in 1944 as they were trying to march on Rome. And how many kids do you think know that? One of the challenges of youth in general, and I think about this a lot as a dad, is teaching perspective and thinking about making the right decisions for the long run as opposed to the next 5 hours. And I really do believe that the foundation of America is lost when we lose all connection with history. And worse than that, when, as we are here in the 250th year of our country, when we have lost our way to such an extent that in 1976, it's a different world. Coke is making an ad about how awesome America is. Think about 1976. That's 8 years after MLK and RFK were assassinated. That is 13 years after JFK was assassinated. That is soon after Watergate. The Vietnam War is still a completely raw wound on the psyche of America. Yet in 1976, everybody was still saying, boy, America's amazing. What a great country. And brands believed that Americans believed that so much that they wanted to just connect their brands to it. The entire ad was, we're Coke, we love America. How many different brands today are even going to have an ad like that? We're insert brand and we love America. And we can talk about who's going to win elections, and we can talk about who's going to control the Senate and who's going to control the House, but we can't lose sight of what the battle really is now. And it isn't so much Democrat and Republican or independent or whatever potential political opinions you have, it's a more existential question. Is America good or bad? And a lot of people, and they tend to be on the left, to be fair, but also increasingly there are people on the right too, who would say America is bad. America is a villain on the world history stage. And if that is the argument, recognize the battle that we are in the midst of. Because you cannot win that battle if you are not first on the side of America is good and great. We talk a lot about make America great again, and the goal being as forward thinking. But it's also important to recognize that it means America has been great and isn't as great as it could be. Being a fan of that argument, being a fan, being MAGA, make America great again. A lot of people don't believe that America has ever been great. Leave aside the goal of making America great again. My only contention with President Trump on that argument would be that America has always been great. But how many people out there actually believe it now in America? 25%? 30%? We have got to get back to a national commitment to teaching history, because most people in America have the historical memory and knowledge of goldfish. Every time they blink, it's a new day. It's a new Instagram reel. It's a new TikTok video. There is no substance to it. And there is no knowledge that undergirds it. And without a foundation or a belief in American excellence and America as a uniquely good force on the global stage, who controls the Senate doesn't matter. Who controls the House doesn't matter. Who's the president doesn't matter. If we can't reach consensus that America is good and the greatest force for good in the history of the world, then much of what we're trying to accomplish is already lost. Now, I don't want to sound like a downer on Memorial Day weekend. It's actually the exact opposite, because when I read American history, I am blown away by the sacrifices made by so many people to allow us to be where we are today. What troubles me is how few know what so many have done. When we come back, I'll take some of your calls. I'll talk more about this. Maybe I'll give you a little bit more history on Italy and what those guys went through as they drove to take Rome in 1944, which is how I started off my day. And maybe we can have a conversation about why so many groups in America have turned their back on this country, and how if you don't teach history, you are doomed as a country. Some countries don't have that great a history, to be fair. Our story is a transcendent, improbable, incredible one. Why do so few know about it? I think that in and of itself is completely and utterly tragic. But I am down on the beach right now, and I saw the hurricane forecast come down recently, and they said, you know, these guys always get it wrong. But first of all, the big forecasters, they say, well, we expect a mild hurricane season, and then 8 hurricanes hit. And they said, this is going to be the worst hurricane season ever, and then no hurricanes touch land. This is kind of what weather forecasters do, it seems to me, in the hurricane world. And I'm down in Florida. But I will say we've got rapid radios. Why? Because you just don't know. You just don't know when a storm is going to come in that's so bad that you're going to lose just about all your contact with everybody. 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

0: Welcome back in, Clay Travis, Buck Sexton Show, thinking about Memorial Day here as it inches closer and closer and so many people are out on the roads, and also America 250 and how it's going to be covered, how it will be celebrated, what the experience will be like compared to America 200, which many of you remember from 1976. I do not. I was not born, but I do remember the 1980s and the 1990s when it was very common to be proud to be an American. And it does feel to me like we are experiencing somewhat of a resurgence in that desire by a certain segment of the population. Unfortunately, right now, it's a minority. In fact, and I've been hammering on this, and Buck has heard me talk about this, and all of you have heard me talk about it a great deal. I shared that video from 1976. Rachel Campos Duffy responded to it. And as part of sharing that video, what do you think I said? It's past time for a huge, awesome, incredible Lewis and Clark television series, streaming series, however you want to define it. I think a big part of teaching Americans, especially young people who haven't been taught it, that America is awesome is actually having to go find them in pop culture and share with them incredible, overwhelmingly successful and brave and courageous stories of the American past and find them where they are. And I think you have to do that through pop culture. And I actually, Rachel Campos Duffy was responding to my tweet this morning saying this is a great idea. And I love her. And obviously her husband is Secretary of Transportation Duffy. And they both are huge American history people. But you know what I was doing at the White House Correspondents' Dinner? I'll tell you who I was talking with about this and the argument that I was making just a little while before the shooting happened where they tried to kill President Trump. Because I'm on my soapbox here as we come into Memorial Day that it's past time for there to be America is awesome content. And I think we have to make it. And there are probably some of you out there listening to me right now that are in Hollywood that are nodding along. I think the culture is ripe. I think it's time to reclaim it. In this 250th anniversary year of America, as we come up on Memorial Day, I'm sick and tired of apologizing for things in American history that are imperfect when in sum total, we are the greatest country that's ever existed in the history of the world. Now, if you want to help protect your family, Saber Smart Technology alerts up to 5 emergency contacts when you use a Saber Smart Pepper Spray. 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

0: Welcome back in, Clay Travis, Buck Sexton Show. We are talking about Memorial Day, and feels particularly apropos given that we are coming up on the 250th anniversary of the country in what, about 6 weeks? And how will July 4th be celebrated? How is it being talked about in comparison? Many of you have strong remembrances of 1976. And how is 2026 America being celebrated? And heck, for some of you out there, particularly the younger aspects of this audience, the younger crew, some of you will be here for America 300. I'm trying to do the math. I don't feel great about my chances to make America 300. I'm just going to be honest with you. I guess I would be 97. My wife's going to live to 120, so I think she'll be able to experience it. I'm not as optimistic that I'm going to make it to 97, so this is probably my last big anniversary celebration. But I do think that we can help to seed what the 300th birthday of America will be like and how it will be celebrated. And a big part of that is winning in popular culture. I get that most people out there are not going to be like me and be reading books about American history. I think you have to grab people's attention through pop culture. And this is something that I've become evangelical about. I spend a lot of time thinking about it, talking about it. Obviously, I was thinking about it substantially this morning as I was preparing to come into the show today, going into Memorial Day weekend. And I've talked about the experience that I had, and I probably should mention it every year just because it's hard. Sometimes it's hard for people to spend a moment thinking about it. One of the best days that I've ever spent was a day I spent touring the beaches of Normandy. And I give full credit to my wife for setting it up. We were overseas. I took my boys. They were young. Hopefully they will remember it when they get older, because I'm trying to instill in them the same love for America and American history that I have. And if you have young kids, you understand that sometimes they roll their eyes at some of the things that mom and dad say or grandma and grandpa say, but you hope you're imprinting on them so that when they get older and they start to recognize the larger scope of life beyond what's going on one moment to the next or one day to the next, as kids do, that they will understand that they are very fortunate to live in a country filled with what I truly believe are the bravest patriots that have ever lived in any country in the history of the world. And I got to tour the beaches of Normandy. We had a special guide. We were in Paris. We took a train. We got picked up by the son of a veteran, and he drove us around all day in his van. And I have to tell you, many of the beaches of Normandy, they look the exact same as they did on June 6, 1944, when Americans came ashore. I mean, you look at the pictures from 1944 and you stand on some of those vistas and it's the exact same farmland and it looks almost not any different at all. And if you are like me, a big American history student, and you tour Civil War battlefields, there are some that look almost identical. Shiloh, in my home state of Tennessee. Almost nothing has been built on that area still. You walk around the Shiloh battlefield, it looks almost identical to what it looked like back then. Good luck touring Franklin, Tennessee, where one of the bloodiest battles happened. Petersburg, Virginia. A lot of these areas, as the communities around them grew, they didn't preserve the battlefields, and so it's almost impossible to see what it looks like. Normandy, they still have the pillboxes. You can walk in there and look and say, my goodness, this is almost exactly what it looked like on that day. And there are still so many Americans who gave their lives in the cemetery there. And I think about that every Memorial Day. Those white crosses, perfect formation, as far as you can see, all those young guys that never came back. 18, 19, 20-year-old kids. And if you've got 18, 19, 20-year-old kids, they think, oh, it's so tough now. You know, I've got to get this score. Or I've got to I've got to make sure that I get into this college or whatever else. Buddy, you got nothing to worry about compared to what people before you at the same age went through. Your battles, while they may seem significant to you, are a pinprick of the battles that those before you have fought, that many gave their lives in the process of. And so you stand there and you look out over that vista. I mean, one of the reasons why I love reading about American history, one of my favorite stories is, think about this for just a moment. 101st Airborne. How is this not a movie by itself? The guys who joined the paratroopers to jump in behind the German lines in D-Day, they trained back home in the United States. This is a fact Stephen Ambrose wrote that I just can't get over. Most of the guys who jumped out of an airplane to train as paratroopers, the first time they ever got on an airplane, they jumped out of it. I want you to just think about that fact for a moment. They had never been in an airplane before. They had never gone into the sky. They jumped out of it. Whoever you are, the very first time that you got on an airplane, if you can even remember it, remember the experience, remember how nervous you were, remember how excited you were to look out. People are so jaded now on airplanes that most of the time when I get on an airplane, people won't even raise the window shade. You know you are spoiled. Think about that for a minute. All of human history, people wondered, what would it be like to be able to fly as high as a bird can? Can you imagine the experience that that would create for you? I want to be in an airplane. I want to look out. All of human history, till about 50 years ago, nobody did it. My grandparents, they never took an airplane flight. Most of human history, people have dreamed of being able to look out from on high and think about what the land below would resemble. And what happens in 95% of the flights that I'm on today? The person sitting by the window keeps the shade down. They don't even lift the shade to look out at the view that for eons of human history, everyone dreamed of being able to do. But those guys, they had never been in an airplane, as most people had not been in airplanes in 1940, 1941, 1942. The very first time they went on an airplane, they jumped out. That's a different caliber of bravery. I don't want to jump out of an airplane now. People are like, hey, do you want to go skydive? I don't. I have no interest whatsoever in skydiving. I don't want to get on an airplane now if you tell me that I have to jump off of it. Imagine you had never been in the sky before and you got up and you're looking down. You're a farm boy and they say, okay, farm boy, time to jump out of here and yank a cord on your belly and hopefully you're going to land on the ground. And then those guys did it while Nazis shot at them. And your kids are calling other kids Nazis because they have different political opinions. I'm sorry, it's a different world. History matters. Perspective matters. I was having this conversation right before that crazy left-wing loon tried to kill President Trump at the White House Correspondents' Dinner. Stephen Miller, regular guest of the program. I'm deputy chief of staff, I think, in the White House right now with President Trump. He and his wife, Katie. Katie's got a great podcast, interviewing a lot of cool people. She's been on this program many times. I would say Katie's only real flaw is that she is a Florida Gator grad. I remember back when I'm in Florida right now. I remember back when Florida used to be good at football. Feels like a very long time ago. Katie is there. Stephen is there. And we're all talking. And Stephen wants to talk about Cobra. I think I brought up Cobra Kai, but he's a big fan of Cobra Kai. He understands pop culture. He loves it. Buck is a big fan of Bloodsport. We're standing around talking about pop culture, how great Cobra Kai is. And I got Stephen and Katie there, and I said, can you guys help make my Lewis and Clark miniseries happen? I said, you have to know people in entertainment. They have to be coming through the White House. There has to be somebody out there that I can meet with and just say, make this. It will be the most popular show in all of streaming. It will be the most popular show on television. Stephen Ambrose wrote the book, Undaunted Courage. You have your entire script. All you have to do is read that book and turn it into a television show and let people realize how badass American exploration and frontiersmen were, and that we should celebrate their excellence and their bravery. Just tell the stories. So many people out there trying to make up stories, and that's great. I love fiction writers. I love people with creative minds. But sometimes the stories are already there and you just need to harness and share them. I'm telling you, this would be the number one show in America. I don't even need to make any money off this at all. I just want it to exist so that America can be influenced in a positive way from it. I just want maybe to stand in the background with a musket. I would be an extra. And if you watched really close for 4 seconds, you might see me and be like, oh, there's Clay Travis. He's one of the reasons this awesome, most popular show in streaming / television was made. He looks great in buckskin. Boom, I'm gone. The show is made. It is a no-brainer. We don't need to reinvent history. We just need to share the awesome history that we already have with so many young people who are historical morons. We worry about literacy. And it's important. You need to learn how to read, kids. I worry about historical literacy. If you do not know any of your history, you can be led anywhere. Unfortunately, we are seeing people taken advantage of because they know nothing. They have no perspective. They have the memory of goldfishes. In social media, they are using TikTok and they are using Instagram. And they are taking advantage of the fact that so many young people don't know American history, and they have convinced them that American history is actually an awful story and we are the villains of the world instead of the heroes of the world. That matters, and it matters a big way as we come up on Memorial Day. So if you have a lot of money and you are listening to me right now, and you are sitting around and you are Jeff Bezos or you are Elon Musk, maybe we can go grab that Jeff Bezos clip where he said, the best thing I can do is actually build great companies because more people will benefit that way than by me donating my money. I actually think there's a lot of truth to that. It's very hard to donate money effectively. Sometimes the best thing you can do is just be the best version of yourself. There has to be somebody out there listening to me right now who is a billionaire that is trying to figure out what he wants to do with $100 million. Should he give it to Harvard? Should he give it to Yale? Should he give it to any number of different charitable organizations? That's fantastic. How about you make Lewis and Clark and influence the minds in a positive way of the next several generations of Americans who come to realize, wait, my history is amazing. The DNA of America is incredible. Let's celebrate so that everybody is proud like they were in 1976 instead of curled up in the fetal position whining like a bunch of brats. A lot of other words I wanted to use if I don't have FCC violations. Can we do that? That seems like a good plan. I think Buck would be very excited. Buck doesn't like anything. I think even Buck, if we could take care of the mosquitoes and he wasn't too hot, I think he would even stand with a musket and be an extra in this show too. I feel like this can happen. I feel like it should happen. You know what else has been consistent in throughout all of world history? The free market economy. The free market economy, at least since capitalism started, do you know what? It has consistently valued gold, because gold has held its value all throughout history. It has had a strong value. No matter where in the world you were, gold has been a currency of choice for so many people. 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

0: Welcome back in, Clay Travis, Buck Sexton Show. This is the clip that I was talking about, and I encourage you to go listen to the entire Jeff Bezos interview that he did with CNBC. I was incredibly impressed. I didn't even know what Jeff Bezos' voice sounded like. I knew that Amazon is great, and I understand people can complain. By the way, Jeff Bezos, make this show. You spent $1 billion on Tolkien, on The Lord of the Rings. Amazon could make this show. And I wish I could talk. Like, I would go and I'll make the pitch. I'm not even trying to make money on this. I just want great pro-America history shows to exist because I think that's how you win the culture. I try all the time, trust me. Hey, kids, will you read this World War II history book? Good luck. Good luck with that. Hey, kids, so I have to just tell people stories. Why don't you just tell me what happened? Oh, well, let's listen to Dad talk about history again. Let's roll our eyes back. Jeff Bezos is worth $200 billion. He says if he does his job right, instead of donating to charities, his businesses have more impact. This is a good lesson I think a lot of young people need to learn too. Cut 26.
1: If I do my job right, the value to society and civilization from my for-profit companies will be much, much larger than the good that I do with my charitable giving. And I think this is an important point to make because people forget or they sometimes don't see that when you create something like Amazon and you're saving, I get letters from new mothers all the time that say, like, I have no idea what I would be doing right now if I didn't have Amazon. Thank you. Or what we did in the pandemic when people could really see what an essential service we provided to them. And so Amazon creates tremendous value. And by the way, all companies are creating value of some kind.
0: You know, I get asked this question a lot. One of my sons was even asking it the other day. He said, Dad, if I want to solve this problem in society, he just gave me a problem. So what would you suggest that I should do? I said, found a business and get really rich. Because you know what nonprofits do? They beg rich people for money to try to fix the things that they're concerned about. Wouldn't it be better to just have the money yourself?
2: Speaking truth and having fun. Clay Travis and
0: all right, good first hour. We got
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10: A ceremony just underway at the White House. I'm Lisa Brady, Fox News.
11: The swearing-in of our new chairman of the Federal Reserve Board of Governors, Kevin Warsh.
10: President Trump moments ago before Warsh is sworn in to take over his chair from Jerome Powell, who'll still be on the Fed's Board of Governors for now. The president has been critical of Powell in a push for more interest rate cuts. Iran is reportedly in talks with Oman, pushing its plan to create a tolling system for ships passing through the Strait of Hormuz.
12: I don't know of anyone in the world that should be in favor of a tolling system in an international waterway. That's just not acceptable. It can't happen. If that were to happen in the Straits of Hormuz, it will happen in five other places around the world.
10: Secretary of State Marco Rubio, though, also reporting slight progress in U.S. talks with Iran through mediators. Speaking to reporters ahead of a NATO meeting in Sweden, Fox's Gillian Turner is there.
13: In his one-on-one meeting with NATO Secretary General Mark Rutte, Secretary Rubio told him that the United States is straight up disappointed in some of the allies' resistance to fulfilling their security obligations in the Iran war. It could end up having spillover effects in other parts of the world, namely China, where freedom of navigation in the Taiwan Strait is critical to U.S. interests.
10: The conflict with Iran is also impacting U.S. arms sales to Taiwan.
14: The acting Navy Secretary told a Senate panel this week that some foreign military sales are paused to make sure the military has enough munitions for Operation Epic Fury, the combat mission in Iran. But Taiwan says it has not been notified of any delay in a planned $14 billion arms sale. Doubts about that arms sale were raised by President Trump.

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Welcome back in, hour number two, Friday before Memorial Day edition of the program. We are rolling through lots of different news stories out there. Buck will be back on Tuesday. He's out with his family today. Many of you are driving around like crazy. The roads are filled because I know it took me forever to get into this Panama City studio. Panama City Beach, Florida. I'm down on the Gulf of America. And I am texting right now with Shannon Spake, by the way. This story is out there, and I think a lot of people are reacting to it with the... it's an awful story. The death of Kyle Busch at the age of 41. He is a NASCAR legend, and it has impacted people in a variety of different ways. She may be about to call in. She's been covering NASCAR for a long time. I thought that a lot of you probably stunned by that news.

0: which has crossed over beyond the world of sports. We are reacting and discussing a lot of Memorial Day. I am putting out the pitch for there to be for there to be a Lewis and Clark show that is made, and there are a lot of people out there that are reacting, and I want to play some of these talkbacks. Allie points out, by the way, I don't know if producer Allie and producer Greg can get in front of the mics. Is Greg in studio today? I don't know. Okay, Greg. Allie, first of all, you said this is why Rush wrote the Rush Revere series. He has the same exact driving. He understands the understood and understands the importance of history for people long into the future. You heard him talk about this. Does he sound like me? Like, we're those of us who are American history really students, we evangelize. It's hard not to. And Rush wanted to really reach the next generation with those books.
1: Clay, as I heard you monologuing in the last segment, that's the first thing I thought was this Rush Revere series, 5 books total that he did, was because of his frustration that younger people weren't really not just learning about history, but getting excited about it. The books they were given in school were either boring or textbook style. So he wanted to write YA books, young adult books, that really kind of worked with their imaginations, brought history to them. He was very creative about the whole process. And I read the books, and as an adult, I enjoyed them and learned from them. So what would you say, Greg?
2: No, definitely. It was exactly one of the things that he believed strongly, and again, was the driving factor behind writing all of the books. And he talked about it frequently on the show.
1: Because you're right, that is a tough age, that like teenage, teen, getting them to read.
0: And I think it's cool to pretend that you don't think or care about anything that happened before you. And I think partly that's just a function of teenage years. And for those of you out there who can go back in time and remember, I remember this well. Anything that happened before me in sports, for instance, my dad would say, boy, Herschel Walker was amazing. I'd be like, oh, what do I care about Herschel Walker? I care about the guys who are playing right now. I care about Jamal Lewis and Travis Henry and all these incredible players right now. And I didn't even care about athletes that much. But as you get older, you learn. Now, I've always been interested in American history, the stories of it. But I do think that gripping and grabbing young kids on understanding that whatever struggles they are going through, they seem significant to you. And some of you do have crazy. I have a nephew who had cancer as a kid. That's a really serious challenge. There are many people with very, very serious challenges out there. Most of us do not have childhood cancer. We are not fighting for our lives when we are young kids. And we lose, I think, an ability. To me, what it does is just toughen you up. People have gotten through way tougher things than what you are dealing with right now. You are too. You're stronger than you think you are. I think this is one reason that Charlie Kirk had resonance with young people, because he didn't talk to them like they are flowers that are in danger of wilting at any moment, like they are delicate, fragile beings. I think kids want to, I mean, this is why I think sports are important, honestly, because kids want to, I think, be coached sometimes hard by people who care and have high aspirations for them. By the way, speaking of high aspirations, I meant to bring you on recently. I feel like producer Greg, I was reading where Trump has an early morning person, and it is, I think, Susie Wiles, and meaning like 6 a.m., 7 a.m., and then he has a night person, which is Dan Scavino. Poor producer Greg, what hours am I texting you clips for the show? I didn't even ask recently. I've been doing it for years. I was like, I hope he's got notifications turned off. What is your life like getting clips for me? You have an opportunity to address the assemblage here.
2: My wife is constantly elbowing me at like 1 a.m. Your phone's going off again. It's I kid, but no, it's you are a early morning and late, primarily a late night person, and sending things. And yes, I keep my phone off. I was actually kind of disappointed. You haven't sent things for the last 2 days. You sent something on Wednesday, but not this morning.
1: You mean all the early hours. Morning hours. He right. sends all things.
0: All hours. I don't sleep very much, and so I will be sending things at all hours. So thank you as we come in for the holiday weekend to you guys for the work you're doing. We got some great talkbacks. I was going to hit a couple of these. By the way, I don't think I've mentioned in a little while the guests that we have lined up today. Chip Roy is going to join us at the bottom of the hour. George Norrie at the top of the next hour. Steve Deese also. And Chip Roy is a huge history guy. He's also running for the Attorney General of Texas. That should be an interesting conversation. Crazy, the second batch of UFO files have come out. I know Buck doesn't believe there's any UFO stuff out there. We've got probably, he has to be the most listened to person who talks about UFOs on the planet, doesn't he? At least in the United States, George Norrie. And I knew that the second batch was coming out soon. I didn't know officially that it was going to be coming out this morning. So we're going to talk, have some fun third hour with the UFO discussions. But a lot of you weighing in and reacting to the first hour of the show, the discussion surrounding history, Memorial Day, and whether or not people are going to be super proud here for the 250th anniversary of our country in about 6 weeks. Here is Dave in Oakview, California, Cut D.
3: Hey, couldn't agree with you more about mixing history and pop culture and the timing being right. And it's in contrast to something you guys have said in the past when you guys would dump on the musical Hamilton. I'm not saying it's amazing, but for my 14-year-old daughter, who's about 16 now, it was huge. It really got her interested in the American Revolution, and that was a great blending of pop culture and history.
0: You know what? This is why I didn't criticize Hamilton too much. Buck hates Hamilton, and I get it. It is the creators of Hamilton. It is super woke history. I'm never going to buy into the idea that, oh, race is just a construct. Let's just make everybody who was white a different color. Because to me, in just a humorous way, imagine the reaction if I decided to do a Martin Luther King musical and a white guy played MLK. That feels like it would be pretty significant. I don't think that a lot of black people would say, hey, you know what? Color is just a thing. It doesn't matter. If we did a musical about Barack Obama and a white guy played Barack Obama, by the way, even though he's half white, if a white guy played Barack Obama, you're not allowed to say that Barack Obama is half white. Mom was white, but FYI. Barack Obama's ancestors, I think, fought for the Confederacy. Yeah. So you're not allowed to say any of that, which I just said. But imagine if a white guy had played Barack Obama, people would lose their minds. Now, I actually think it would be really funny. I think it would actually point out the absurdity, which is everyone's history is protected so that only those people can play that historical group, except for white people. And it's racist if you notice that somebody who is not white is playing a white role. But it's also racist if you try to play anyone who is Asian or Hispanic or black. If you put a white person in those roles, it's unacceptable. And we were talking about this with The Odyssey, which I'm afraid Christopher Nolan is going to completely blow up. But Helen of Troy is described as a white woman. She's Greek. And so it would not make sense for Helen of Troy to be black. If there were, what is the most famous historic? I don't know if we were doing a story about, didn't they do a story recently about an African tribe that was supposedly female warriors, if I remember correctly? If it had been Sydney Sweeney playing the lead African tribe warrior, I think people would lose their minds. That would be funny to me, but you wouldn't allow it to take place. Having said all of that, everybody enters study at different ages. And so you never know what is going to be the historical event that captures someone's attention. The Woman King, by the way, was that story. And I don't remember who the black female actress was, but if it's Sydney Sweeney, hopefully in a halter top, was the Woman King, then I think in Africa, look, the greatest African woman of all time, it's Sydney Sweeney. People would lose their minds. I'd probably go see the movie, but most people would lose their minds. Viola Davis, the team says. If we replaced Viola Davis with Sydney Sweeney, people would lose their minds. I still think the funniest example of this was when they remade The Lion King live action, and they said it would be racist if white people voiced the African animals. Do you remember this controversy? The original Lion King, you had white voices of the lions. Now, lions can't actually talk. So this is a creative endeavor, just FYI. And we had Jeremy Irons, I think. Was he Scar? Evil lion. And then we had Jonathan Taylor Thomas from Home Improvement, if I'm not mistaken. He was young Simba before Simba's voice changed. when they remade the movie, they did a live action version. The lions still had to talk. But if the lions were voiced by white people, it was racist. I'm not making this up, because lions are from Africa, and therefore black people had to be the voices of the lions, or it would be cultural appropriation. So in 1993, when they made the original Disney movie, we had white voices, including a white villain. Jeremy Irons, I think, was Scar. Spoiler alert, Scar's the bad guy in Lion King, in case you haven't seen it. When they remade it, they said it would be racist. It would be racist if white people voiced the lions. This is the world in which we live in. But we're supposed to be fine with Alexander Hamilton being a black dude, because race doesn't matter. It only matters when white people can be replaced. We've got more talkbacks. Hold on. Let me see if I can catch up here. Oh, wow. This is big news. Tulsi Gabbard has resigned as National Intelligence Director. That just came down. I will react to that, because we're about to go to a commercial break. Thank you, team, for letting me know. I don't have a camera. I don't have televisions in the studio that I'm in right now. But let me play these two talkbacks. We'll do a break, and I'll come back and react to Tulsi. Jeff in Houston, cut E.
4: I was in the 101st Airborne in the first Gulf War, and something you said just made me chuckle. You said they'd go up in the airplane, jump out, pull a cord on their belt, and pray that they landed on the ground. Well, either way, you're landing on the ground. It's just hard or soft. Love you guys.
0: That is pretty funny. Yes, they would pray they would land softly, safely, in a way that they still existed on the ground. That is very funny, though. Yes, once you jump out, you're going to land. There is an inevitability to gravity. That is very funny. Yes, they wanted to land safely, softly, without broken legs, still alive. Sarah in Houston, Texas, News Radio 740 KTRH.
5: I think your American history movie sounds great, although I don't know if you'd look good in buckskin. I would recommend, this sounds like a great project for Angel Studios, and they are so pro-America. Anyway, God bless America, and God bless you.
0: Thank you. I think I would look amazing in buckskin and a coonskin cap, if you must know, Sarah. When we come back, by the way, I think we could sell this show. I think the Lewis and Clark show, just from this audience, I think this audience would watch it enough to make it profitable. Am I crazy? I don't even think that's remotely crazy. There are millions of you listening right now. I think you guys all just saying, hey, this new show is coming out. We trust it. We're going to watch it, and telling your friends and family. I think just this show could make that show successful. Now, the show still has to be good, of course, but just this audience, the demand is such that I think this audience standing alone could make that successful. When we come back, news on Tulsi Gabbard. Sometimes this happens, by the way, on a Friday into a holiday. I was telling the team, monitor all the news stories, monitor everything, because a lot of times you bury stories going into a long holiday weekend, because a lot of people are on vacation, everybody's going to be out, and then by Tuesday, it's kind of washed through the news cycle. So it always feels like these kind of weekends, these long weekends, a lot of times on the Friday afternoon, we get the so-called news dump. So again, Tulsi Gabbard reportedly resigning, reportedly out. I will catch up with that story during the break and be able to talk about the absolute latest there when I come back. But first, I want to tell you about our friends at Super Sure. I went down to hang out with Howard Mackler. He's the founder of Super Sure. And you may even see the Super Sure logo in the UFC fight rings, the one that's going to be at the White House soon. Super Sure's logo is on that mat if you watch those events. And Howard has built an awesome, incredible, fantastic, brand new company. He loves this show. And he said, hey, you guys have a lot of business owners in your show, and I bet they're frustrated over how confusing insurance can be. 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

0: Welcome back in, Clay and Buck. News. Reading up on this breaking news. Tulsi Gabbard has resigned as director of national intelligence. Fox is reporting, and certainly we pray for her husband, that this is because of her husband having an extremely rare form of bone cancer, and she wants to be there to help him as he is fighting this battle. So again, Tulsi Gabbard resigning as the director of national intelligence, and she is citing, quote, Fox is citing her husband having an extremely rare form of bone cancer that he has been diagnosed with, and she wants to be there alongside him for the cancer battle. So we certainly are praying for Tulsi, who's been on this program many times over the years. She and her husband both. Born on America's darkest day of 9/11, the Tunnel of the Towers Foundation has been helping America's heroes ever since. Heroes like New York Police Department Officer Pedro Garcia, a 25-year veteran who answered the call in the aftermath of 9/11. Pedro spent many days in search and recovery efforts at Ground Zero. 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Pedro bravely battled a 9/11-related illness that ultimately took his life. 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

0: Welcome back in, Clay and Buck. Buck is out. He'll be back with me on Tuesday after Memorial Day. We head down now to the great state of Texas. Talk with Chip Roy, who's running for Attorney General in Texas. Runoff is Tuesday. And we'll get into the race here in a second, Chip. But first, you are a huge history guy. And I love a lot of the years around the Battle of San Jacinto and around the Alamo. You will share different historical moments from that era. What's your favorite part of American history to read about, to study? And are you with me that a really well-done show about the Lewis and Clark expedition would utterly dominate, and that we need more American history-infused bravery, courage stories from the past to help in the pop culture space?
1: Yeah, I mean, look, I love this. I mean, like, let's just do an entire show on this topic. It's great to be on, and I'm a huge fan of American history and history generally, and obviously you brought up the Texas history. Great connection between your great state of Tennessee and your heroes that came to Texas and helped us in our victory that at San Jacinto after, obviously, the Battle of the Alamo. But, look, that's a tough question, but I would probably say my two parts – I mean – yes, 100% on Lewis and Clark. I mean, look, I'm a guy who went to the University of Virginia, Thomas Jefferson. If you go to Monticello, there's Lewis and Clark stuff all over the foyer there in the front part of Monticello. I'm a big fan of the Revolutionary period. That's obviously been well documented over the years in the history of the Revolution. I still don't think people have felt enough of the extraordinary results of the battles that George Washington was able to fight and to win and what they were able to overcome. Obviously, you know, crossing the Delaware, but everything and how thin it was, and how hard it was. I think there could still be more on that. And then I mean, it is hard for me ever to Band of Brothers did justice,
0: yes,
1: for those men that sat there in Bastogne, but I don't know that you can ever do it full justice. I mean, those are the moments of history where I get, you know, you get welled up with pride, particularly as we head into Memorial Day weekend. You know, the men and women increasingly that have, you know, bore that burden and sat in those foxholes in the freezing cold or the freezing weather in crossing the Delaware, and then, you know, everything in our Revolution at Valley Forge and everything else. It's just an extraordinary, those are the extraordinary moments that I love in American history. But I do, I mean, I agree with you, Lewis and Clark. Imagine you and I just like, all right, let's suit up, you know? I mean, it's like Travis and Roy. Let's rock and roll and start heading west. I mean, think about it, right? That's what's crazy. My great-great-grandfather was a Texas Ranger in Comanche country, in the Hill country. You know, back, you didn't go down to Walmart and get a box fan and a bottle of water, right?
0: Like, yep.
1: You had to figure out how to survive, and that's what built our country.
0: I saw a picture you posted. I didn't even know about this. You had cancer. You battled when you had two young kids. I'm sure you saw the news, if you haven't already, that Tulsi Gabbard has just posted that she's resigning. Her husband has an extremely rare form of bone cancer. She says she's going to be helping him recover. What was that battle like for you, and how did it create or drive you to the person that you are today?
1: Well, I appreciate that question. Obviously, my prayers go out to Tulsi. She's become a very good friend. And I think so highly of her, and I prayers for her husband and for her. You know, she's got a home in Austin, her sister lives there, and so we've gotten to know each other very well. Going through cancer, that's a game changer. I talk about it on the campaign trail. God gave me some bonus time, but when I at the time had a 3-month-old daughter, that picture you're referencing, you know, it just popped up on my phone and I posted it. My little daughter, who was then a few months old, was just sprawled out, passed out. You know, I was sitting there in my very thin, bald head's chemo state. And, you know, my son was just not quite 2 years old. And at that point, your thoughts are very clear. I want to see them graduate high school. I want to walk my daughter down the aisle. You get real quick to the things that matter. And that's what's driven me in politics. It's been very clarifying. I just don't care what people tweet at me. I don't care what other politicians say about me or think about me. And I think that, you know, look, you can get into trouble if you get arrogant, you know, in that way. And I try not to be. But I think it does give you a certain set of confidence that you put the full body of armor on that God gives you. And you just walk out into the fight and you say, put me where you want me to be, Lord. And you don't worry about it because you realize, you know, people say, Chip, you're going to go. be attorney general. You just want to be the title. Look, I don't care about titles. I don't care what you put on a tombstone I'll never see. I don't care what the history books have in it that I'll never read. I care that my kids can live in a free country and that they can know Jesus Christ and that they can proclaim the gospel and that we can live in the continue to live in the greatest country in the history of the world. That's what motivates me. And I know a lot of people can say those things, but when you stare down the double barrel of cancer, you get through it, you start to realize that all of this noise in politics doesn't matter.
0: Having said all that, Tuesday is the runoff election. You are running for attorney general, and I thought that was very well said. For people out there in Texas, and we have a huge audience listening to us right now in Texas, what should they know about the race, and what should they know about their choices?
1: Well, I appreciate the question. I'm running against a state senator who I've known a long time. I don't wish him any ill will, but he's been running a very tough race. He inherited a lot of money, and he's been spending that money. Not a well-kept secret that he wants to be governor, and attorney general is a nice stepping stone to be governor. I don't know what the Lord has in my future, but I know I want to be the attorney general for the state of Texas. I want to be a lawyer for the people of Texas at a time when I think we've not had the things we're facing today since 1836, since you mentioned the Alamo and San Jacinto. The stuff that's happening with respect to Islam marching through Texas, the criminals on our streets, the George Soros-funded Marxist DAs and judges, the borders that we have to manage. God bless President Trump and Tom Homan and Secretary Mullen. We've stopped the flow, but that's not always going to be the case. We have illegals in our state, the burden on us, data centers, water, grid, all these things. It's a big state, 31 million people, and you got to have somebody who's been in a courtroom, been a lawyer, been a prosecutor, been the first assistant attorney general, not someone who needs on-the-job training. I've been in court. I've been there. I've been a federal prosecutor, and I've run that agency. My opponent never has. He's been managing his family oil and gas royalties. You know what? God bless him. I don't wish him ill for that, but it doesn't prepare you to be the attorney general. All of those issues I mentioned, they're front and center, and you got to have somebody able to do it on day one. Ken Paxton has been taking the fight to corporate America, taking the fight to the federal government, defending Texans. I'll do the same thing, and I'll do it with the full backing of so many friends from across the state of Texas, like Ted Cruz, who is the former Solicitor General, one of the most brilliant legal minds that we have in the nation. So many great groups and freedom fighters that are backing me and supporting me. But look, there's a lot of people in the Austin Swamp who don't want someone like me who call out balls and strikes. And the Austin Swamp is every bit as big as the D.C. Swamp. And I know you know that because I know you've probably seen the same thing in Tennessee. State government, you can have a whole lot of swamp actors there. And that's what I'm facing is some folks there that are saying, wait a minute, we don't want this guy who comes in and calls balls and strikes and tells the truth. And I'm going to do that. And that's why the reaction's been great. We're trending well in the polls. Some great people who God's blessed with resources through oil and gas and other have stepped to the plate to help me match dollar for dollar our spending. So we're trending in the right direction. I can tell you the Austin Swamp is nervous. And look, I want to win this election. I want to win Tuesday, become the AG. And then I want to take a break and go watch college baseball next weekend. Go watch the Longhorns, the Aggies, Virginia Cavaliers. You know, we've got a lot of good SEC and ACC guys in the baseball tournament, as we always do. They pretty much dominate the tournament.
0: I think college baseball is the most underrated sport in America in terms of how much fun it is. And a lot of people still haven't figured it out. I got to go to Omaha and watch my Tennessee Volunteers win the title a couple of years ago. We got a great audience, KFAB in Omaha. One of the coolest experiences out there, College World Series on the bucket list in Omaha for a lot of you.
1: 100%.
0: So cool.
1: 100% the most underrated sport in America. It's not even close. I took my son in 14 and 15 when Virginia was in the finals against Vanderbilt. Now, by the way, as a Tennessee guy, you know the animosity there and the Whistler, right? The
0: guy. Oh, yeah. Oh, yeah. The Vandy Whistler.
1: Yeah. And that guy was there for the two times I took Charlie. My son was only 5-6 years old. Virginia lost the first one. We beat Vanderbilt in the second one. And then I thought we were going to play Texas. As you know, I went there for law school. My wife's an Aggie. And, of course, A&M lost a tough one to Tennessee, right?
0: Yeah, a couple of years ago. Yeah, in the final.
1: Yeah. So it was brutal. And my son loves A&M baseball. But, look, college baseball, you're right. It's underrated. It's so fun. I hope to get the regionals next week. But I'm just asking everybody to get out and vote. Last day early voting is today throughout Texas, Tuesday. Just don't believe all the lies. I'm not going to get into it refuting them. A lot of things being said. It's politics. I get it. But it's a bunch of lies. The people who know me, they know I've been defending the president. I stand alongside the president. I've delivered on the big, beautiful bill. I'm the lead author of the Save America Act. a proven lawyer. So get out there and support Chip Roy for Attorney General so he can defend the state of Texas. And really appreciate it, brother.
0: Yeah, last question for you. A lot of attention on the Senate race, the runoff. Do you have any doubt whether it's Ken Paxton or John Cornyn that James Tallarico is going to lose?
1: Correct. And first of all, it sure looks like it's probably going to be Ken Paxton. I mean, certainly after the president's endorsement. I mean, we'll see. The people will speak on Tuesday, but that seems likely. And now we will get out and win the race. Now, I will tell you, Democrats are motivated. They're going to spend a lot of money. And this, you know, you remember our mutual friend Ted Cruz in 2018 battling Beto O'Rourke. He only won by 2.4 or 5%. And that was the first time I ran for Congress, and I got the nomination in a tough battle. I won a runoff for Congress, and then I had to run in the general in Austin, and I won that race with 2.7% victory. So I know what it takes to run a tough race in the general. We're going to have to run that kind of a race this year. It's another reason to support me, by the way, is I've been there and I've done it. I think we can win all these races, but we're going to have to show up. The governor is right to be sounding the alarm. Texans are going to have to step up to make sure we win this fall.
0: No doubt. Chip Roy, the runoff Tuesday. Texans, get out and vote. Appreciate the time, sir.
1: Hey, God bless you. Talk soon. Take care.
0: For sure. All right, we'll come back. Tulsi Gabbard has posted more about her resignation. And we also have a statement from President Trump, not only about Tulsi, but also about Don Jr.'s wedding, which is vintage Trump, the way that he has handled that. We will read both of those for you when we return. But I want to tell you, as we are rolling into Memorial Day weekend, it is finally getting warm across much of the country. And that means it is trees, plants, shrubs. It is the time of year when many of you are out there deciding that you are going to make new decisions when it comes to plants in your communities. 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

0: Tulsi Gabbard has posted, and I want to read from you, the Director of National Intelligence. I'm deeply grateful for the trust President Trump placed in me and for the opportunity to lead for the last year and a half. Unfortunately, I must submit my resignation effective the end of June. My husband has recently been diagnosed with an extremely rare form of bone cancer. He faces major challenges in the coming weeks and months. At this time, I must step away from public service to be by his side and fully support him through this battle. Her subordinate, Aaron Lucas, has been elevated into the top role now. And Aaron is a friend of Buck and mine's. In fact, if you remember when we visited the CIA, he was our tour guide. He is a great guy. I know that he is stepping into a super difficult role, and he will now be the Director of National Intelligence, and he will be stepping into Tulsi's role. So Aaron is going to do a great job, but certainly for those of you out there, prayers for Tulsi and her family, who are dealing, obviously, with a super difficult situation for their family. Many of you reacting to a variety of different subjects. By the way, we've had a lot of fun, a lot of serious talk about history. At the top of the next hour, I told producer Ali, I said, for the final hour before we go into the Memorial Day holiday, let's do something on UFOs. And so we have George Norrie. And I'm super fascinated about this. This actually comes partly from my oldest son, who is graduating from high school next week, heading into college in the fall, obsessed with UFOs and wants to talk about them all the time. And he told me the other day, Dad, you should have a really good UFO guest on your and Buck's show. And I said, you know what? That's actually a pretty good idea. Let me reach out to producer Ali. The timing ended up being perfect because there are a huge UFO release that came out. And so all of this adding up could make a lot of sense. But a lot of you weighing in to what we have been discussing. By the way, shoot your shot. I just tagged a clip of us on this program talking about how we need to have great Lewis and Clark streaming show made. And I sent it to Jeff Bezos. So you can go onto my Twitter feed if you like that idea, like it. Look, Jeff Bezos has spent hundreds of millions of dollars, if not more. We had Jack Carr on the Terminal List program. He's done all the Lord of the Rings programs. And after that interview on CNBC, I think he's tried to avoid politics, but I think he agrees with a lot of what we would be saying on this program. He's got the resources to be able to do a really good version of that. So I said, hey, Bezos, how about we make this show? Denise in Greenwood, Arkansas, she wants to weigh in, listening on 1320 KWHN.
1: Just like Rush had to do the series of books that he was passionate about, I believe you have to do your series that you're passionate about. And in the same way we supported Crockett Coffee, just make a Crockett Studios. I grew up on Davy Crockett and Daniel Boone, and this could be the same.
0: I love the idea. Buckle like that idea, too, of Crockett Studios. I mean, we named our coffee company after Davy Crockett. It's fantastic coffee. You guys have supported it at a high level. I'm starting a new media company. I've never made anything other than live shows, meaning sports shows, news shows, thing like that. So I don't know what is required to make something of this scope and magnitude. I do know the story's incredible. And look, that's a fantastic, nice idea. Jason in New Hampshire has feedback as well. Cut H.
2: Just calling to let you know that Netflix does actually have a Lewis and Clark show. It's called The Men Who Built America. I haven't seen it, so I don't know if it's any good, but just wanted to let you know.
0: That's a great series. It's from the History Channel, and I'm talking about a live-action, real Game of Thrones budget-style Lewis and Clark show. That's what I want. We come back, Alien Talk, here on Clay and Buck.
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10: This is a Fox News alert. A Trump cabinet member is stepping down. Lisa Brady, the director of national intelligence, is leaving for personal reasons.
11: Tulsi Gabbard is resigning effective June 30th because of her husband's recent diagnosis of an aggressive form of bone cancer.
10: Fox's David Spunt.
11: She will continue serving in the role of the director of national intelligence, overseeing the CIA, National Security Council, other agencies, but will leave June 30th. Because of this tragic news.
10: Gabbard calling her husband Abraham her rock, submitting her resignation letter earlier today. Fox News Digital reporting she had an Oval Office meeting with the president. Gabbard is the fourth cabinet member to leave in the second Trump term. President Trump just posting she's done an incredible job and will be missed. The president also just confirming he will not attend his son Don Jr.'s wedding, believed to be happening this weekend. The president posting circumstances pertaining to government and his love for the country do not allow him to do so. This after renewed warnings he could resume strikes on Iran if a deal isn't reached. He did host a White House swearing-in ceremony for new Fed Chair Kevin Warsh, telling him he wants him to be independent.
12: Don't look at me. Don't look at anybody. Just do your own thing and do a great job. Okay?
10: This despite his public pressure on now former chairman Jerome Powell over interest rates. Walsh citing a need for independence and resolve at the Fed, but also to learn from past successes and mistakes. The 911 call that sent Kyle Busch to the hospital reveals the NASCAR legend was having trouble breathing and coughing up.

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Welcome in. Hour number three, Friday edition, Clay and Buck. Buck is out. We'll be back Tuesday with me as we are rolling into the Memorial Day holiday. Thanks to everybody out there whose family has made the ultimate sacrifice. So many people. We'll get into that a bit more. And we've been talking about history a ton. One bit of news. Tulsi Gabbard has resigned as Director of National Intelligence. That happened in the last hour, citing her husband having been diagnosed with an extremely rare form of bone cancer and her need to work to get him healthy. She has elevated, the president has elevated Aaron Lucas, and that is where we are. Also, early this morning, a second batch of UFO video

0: of UFO files was introduced, released. This is batch two. And my oldest son said, Dad, you should be talking about this UFO release on the radio show. And I said to producer Allie, who is an awesome person that we can get on to fulfill my oldest son's desire here. I'm actually super excited about this. And we are joined now by George Norrie, who is listened to, I would imagine, by many of you. He is the host of Coast to Coast AM, the most listened to overnight radio talk show in America. He is also a part of the Premier Network, and the show primarily focuses on the paranormal, UFOs, conspiracy theories, unexplained phenomena. Norrie, who is with us now, George, we appreciate the time. You also served 9 years as an officer in the United States Naval Reserve, earning the Navy Achievement Award. Before we get into UFOs, are you a history guy? You served in the Navy. Are there parts of American history that you find the most interesting as we come up on Memorial Day on Monday?
1: Everything, Clay. It's a great country. I'm glad I'm here. I'm proud to serve. I did 9 years, as you just mentioned, as a naval officer. Originally, during the Vietnam War, my lottery number was 20. I thought I was going. I went to get my physical, and they said, you've got a little heart murmur. We can't take you. So for years, I regretted not being able to go into the military. And one day, a guy called me up and said, Ronald Reagan would like to give you a direct commission to the Navy. I was a news director at a TV station in St. Louis. And I went, what? And he said, yeah, he'd like to give you a direct commission. Would you take it? And I said, in a heartbeat, but I don't know if I'm going to pass the test. And they said, we'll check you out. And the heart murmur went away. And there I went.
0: That's an awesome story. Well, thank you for your service. You talk about all sorts of fascinating topics late at night. People across the country listen. You have one of the biggest radio audiences alongside of this one anywhere. What is your audience's reaction so far to the UFO files, so-called, that have been released so far? The second batch of them coming out early this morning. What has your audience thought of this? What do you think about it?
1: Our audience primarily, Clay, has gone through the position of, I told you so, we knew it, and I just think it was great for President Trump to want to get these released, and as you mentioned, another 300 popped out today, all kinds of stories from all over the place. I think what this will do will corroborate what we've been talking about for years on Coast to Coast and what other people have been talking about, and that is, we are not alone in the universe. We're being visited. We have been visited. We might have been even seeded by these entities. They may be our gods, but it's fascinating stuff, and it keeps me busy.
0: Okay, I love this. I believe that we have been visited by aliens. Buck, who is not with me today, is more skeptical. When did you decide that you believe we have been visited by aliens? And where do you think these alien life forms are coming? Do you have any sort of larger context or belief system?
1: When I was a youngster, my mother brought me home a book called We Are Not Alone by Walter Sullivan, who at the time was the New York Times science writer. And it talked about the theory that we were not alone in the universe. And then a few months later, Look magazine came out with a story of Barney and Betty Hill, the abduction case out of New Hampshire. I was fascinated by that story. It was an incredible story. One of my first jobs as a radio reporter when I was 21 years old in Detroit, I interviewed their psychiatrist, Dr. Benjamin Simon, out of Boston, Massachusetts. And I asked him a specific question. I said, Dr. Simon, were Barney and Betty Hill lying to you? What do you think? And he said, I don't know what happened to them, but under hypnosis, they both told the same story. They believe whatever happened to them happened. They're not lying. It's just a bizarre story, and I'll never forget it. From that point on, Clay, I decided I wanted to keep pushing my broadcast career to unravel these stories, and here I am today.
0: What do you think the craziest opinion that you have that you really believe is? You know, I always like to say people, like, tell me a conspiracy theory that you think is real. What do you think you truly believe that this audience would find to be the most outrageous or outlandish opinion that you have?
1: Well, the audience may think the abduction cases are strange, where people are being taken from all over the planet. We have hundreds of thousands of people missing from the Earth every year. They're just gone. People can't find out where they are. Google it. You'll find that out. Something's happening to these people. I think that's probably one of the strangest stories going on right now. Where are these people going? They're disappearing in our parks, in our public systems. Poof, they're just gone. That's probably one of the biggest mysteries of all time.
0: So you think aliens potentially are taking thousands of people a year, and that some of these so-called lost people, we just don't know what happened to them, you think that they're vanished and that's where they're going?
1: Absolutely. Not all of them, but some of them. It's a very strange universe. These aliens, these ETs, are not all benevolent by any means. Dr. David Jacobs, a ufologist, believes that it's a very nefarious situation. And he could be right. Remember that the Twilight Zone movie episode, To Serve Man?
0: It was. Why do you think... Here's something I think about a lot, and I think about a lot of weird things a lot of the time, so you probably definitely do, based on what you do for a living. One of the things I would say is, if humans have been visited by aliens, which I actually do think that they have, wouldn't there be some record of those alien life forms in fossils? In other words, it doesn't seem likely to me that they've only visited in the 21st century, right? That they would have showed up in the 1500s, in the 1200s, long ago. What do you think about the lack of sort of fossil record that we have? We never do a dig in Egypt and suddenly uncover, for instance, a alien life form that has been entombed alongside of a current human life form.
1: Clay, we haven't gotten the real great reports yet from the government. They must be holding back on some stuff for some reason. But I am convinced we have had alien bodies picked up, that government has them. There's an old story that former President Richard Nixon took comedian Jackie Gleason, who is obsessed with ETs, picked him up one day in a car and said, "We're going to Homestead Air Force Base in Florida. I want to show you something." And he went, "Okay." The president, driving by himself, Nixon comes up to the gate at Homestead Air Force Base. The officer at the gate was in shock, obviously let the president in. And apparently, according to Jackie Gleason's wife, Richard Nixon took Jackie Gleason into a room where they had an alien in a glass jar. And it shook up Jackie Gleason so much, he was never the same after that. Lots of strange things are going on. We just don't know about him yet.
0: I do buy that one of the biggest challenges with the UFO world is that if an alien life form is capable of visiting here, their technology is so much more expansive and advanced than ours that it's almost impossible for us to even understand. Back in the day, in the days of exploration, you would have explorers show up and they couldn't communicate with the people that they had discovered, the new parts of the world that they had that they were exploring, because there was no common language. Isn't there likely to be a major issue just from technological sophistication? If you think about back in the days of things that we know did occur frontier-wise, you would show up, someone had never seen a ship before. They thought that they were seeing gods when they saw people in armor, for instance, things that they couldn't imagine, steel, guns, all of these things. Isn't it likely that we are so far behind that mere communication is a struggle?
1: Absolutely. They have learned, they being the ETs, how to travel through space. We haven't learned that yet. You know, if they conventionally traveled the way we do, it would take thousands and thousands and thousands of years to get here. They have learned somehow to bend space and time where it's an instant whenever they appear. And their technology is way ahead of ours, probably by millions of years. But we'll get there one day, God willing.
0: My son says, anybody ever talk, and you do this show, we're talking to George Norrie, super popular show on late nights all over the country. My son says, do you think it's possible that these are just time travelers? That somewhere long into the future, we will find the ability to bend space and time such that we will be able to go back in time. And what we're actually seeing when we see UFOs is potentially people who are long into the future, you know, almost taking vacations to go back and say, hey, I want to see America in the 1990s. I want to. Do you buy into that at all? Is there any discussion surrounding that on programs such as yours?
1: We've talked about it, Clay. You can't rule it out by any means. I tend to believe these are coming from other planetary systems within our universe. But there's still that distinct possibility that they could be time travelers. There's an old picture from the 1800s of a guy walking down the street. 1800s, mind you, holding a cell phone in his hand, talking to somebody. Who was the guy? Then there was another story that a time traveler popped up on the streets of New York and got hit by a cab, and he was wearing 1800-year garb. Unbelievable. Strange things have happened. It's very possible.
0: Where would you want to go back in time if time traveling became a possibility? What era of history would you find most compelling?
1: I've talked about this on the show before. I would love to go back to the era of Jesus to witness him and what he was doing. To me, that would be one of the most fantastic visitations you could ever imagine.
0: It's interesting you say Jesus, because some people would say aliens, they get nervous about the interplay between aliens, religion, what it would potentially do to religion. If we discovered that humans were not alone, what do you think the religious response would be?
1: Well, the Catholic Church has already said that your belief in extraterrestrials does not negate your belief in God. And I believe that. There's a higher power out there. There's a divine intelligence. And the belief in extraterrestrials merely tells you that this universe is packed with life. Packed with life.
0: I imagine that you are, and I love this, and we're talking to George Norrie, you are open to the idea to believe many different things, right? If you look at America in the wake of COVID, there's a lot of people listening to us right now. And I would even potentially put myself in this category where you're way more open to the idea of conspiracy, because so much of what we were told about COVID, I believe, was a lie. And we have slowly unraveled many of those different lies. You've been doing this for a while. How would you assess the conspiratorial mindset of America today compared to when you began this show? And can you feel that difference in your audience and the conversations that you guys have?
1: One of the reasons we're so successful on our radio show, Clay, is we don't shut people down. They have an opportunity to talk. The only thing that gets them booted is if they use profanity, which, of course, we don't accept. And that doesn't happen a lot. And we have delay buttons and everything else for that. But by and large, I am convinced that there's something else out there that we haven't even discovered yet. I can't get a scientist on the air to talk about the Big Bang and how the universe started. They don't know. Nobody knows. And it's one of the greatest wonders of the world. But the bottom line is, there's something out there, and it doesn't negate our belief in a God. It will enhance it when the day comes.
0: Do you think in your lifetime that there will be incontrovertible, that is beyond a shadow of a doubt, proof of alien life forms and the fact that they have visited the United States? You may think that there's proof already, but I mean such that even skeptics would have to acknowledge it to be true.
1: I would hope so. I'm not sure. I just don't know. The documents that have been released over the last month or so, including some today, really don't give us the information we need yet. There's a story of we've channeled off 13 fighter jets to chase a star-shaped UFO. Apollo astronauts have seen strange things. I knew Edgar Mitchell, Apollo 14 astronaut. He's not with us anymore. He told me, George, I've been told by people in government that we are being visited by extraterrestrials. I never saw anything on the moon when I was there, but I'm told we're being visited. When you hear stories like that, you've got to believe it. There's something going on in this universe.
0: George, for people who enjoy this conversation but might not have heard your program before, how would they find it?
1: You can go to our website, coasttocoastam.com, and under stations, click the button, and wherever you live, there's a station out there somewhere for you.
0: George, we appreciate the time. Thank you for your service. Hope you have a great Memorial Day weekend. And will you promise to come back on if we find out aliens 100% are real?
1: Absolutely. As a matter of fact, I'll bring an alien with me.
0: Hey, the ratings on that would be pretty high, I think. George Norrie, this is awesome. I appreciate the time. Again, thank you for your service. Have a good Memorial Day weekend, you and your family.
1: Thank you, Clay. You too.
0: When you hear about Israel in the news, easy to think what's happening in that country and region as another conflict far away. It's not the full picture by any stretch. I've been to Israel. I have seen the bomb shelters. I've seen the hospitals. I have seen the battlegrounds. I've seen the people who have lost their lives simply for being Jewish in Israel. And I know all the incredible work that the International Fellowship of Christians and Jews takes part in. And I would like for you to join me and just send a few heartfelt words. 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This is just saying, hey, I'm thinking about you. I'm standing with you in a time of difficulty. 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One more time, prayifcj.org.
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0: If anybody complains, welcome back into Clay and Buck, about our discussion about aliens, I would submit to you they're probably just trying to hide the truth from all of you, and maybe they're working with the aliens. Dean Cain, funny comment here on my Lewis and Clark show idea that I've been hammering for years. Dang it, I thought Clay said Lewis and Clark. Oh, very, very well played. Of course, Dean Cain, Superman. In the Lois and Clark show back in the day. Lois and Clark, very different than Lewis and Clark. Also very successful, however. When we come back, we're going to be joined by Steve Deese. He is a super successful Iowa radio host who's also been dabbling in a lot of different entertainment, author, podcast host, and he's got a brand new book, Why Independence Day, America's Great Because God is Good. We will discuss that with him when we do return, and we'll also get to many of your talkbacks on this final half hour of show we have before we roll into the Memorial Day weekend. Thanks to all of you. More in a bit.
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15: The West Virginia State Tax Division is now getting involved in the federal case regarding the ownership of the Greenbrier Hotel. That case involves U.S. Senator Jim Justice's family businesses, as well as creditors who say they are owed millions. And as we head into the Memorial Day holiday weekend, police are reminding drivers they will be keeping an eye out for any impaired and reckless driving this weekend in order to keep everyone safe. They remind you to call 911 as soon as you can safely do so in the event of any emergencies or if you see any crimes in progress. Meanwhile, large crowds are also expected at airports in the Ohio Valley this weekend. Travelers are encouraged to arrive at the airport at least 2 hours before your scheduled flight. In addition, there will also be a lot of traffic in the parking areas. Anyone who is arriving to pick up a traveler is advised to take advantage of the cell phone waiting lot.
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17: A flood watch is in effect through tomorrow morning. We'll have heavy rain settling in today with a high near 71. More heavy rain tonight down to 59. And showers and storms tomorrow with a high near 79. Rain continues into Sunday and Memorial Day with highs near 80. I'm meteorologist Jeff Marr from the Weather Channel.
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0: Welcome back in, Clay Travis, Buck Sexton Show. We are joined now by a guy who knows a little bit about trying to win the culture wars by actually engaging and producing interesting content. Steve Dace does a great show out of Iowa. We'll get into that in a sec. What do you think if Iowa were voting today and the primary were taking place in November for 2028 instead of the midterms, Iowa were helping to select, as, by the way, you guys are going to do probably in January of 28, which is going to be here before we know it. How would the primary go? Do you get the sense that JD, Marco, DeSantis, what would the average Iowan, you think right now if they had to select a nominee in 28?
1: I think JD would be a strong favorite, but I think the president's going to have a huge say in what Iowans decide to do. I think he will pick the next nominee if he wants to. I could see that, you know, he may, as JD was joking the other day, he has a history of wanting people to try out for things in televised events. So we may see some of that. I don't think Marco's made no overtures here in Iowa, Clay, at all. And he shouldn't. I mean, there's no reason. If I were him, I would not get in unless I was assured by the president I had a legitimate chance at his nomination. Otherwise, I'm still relatively young. I'd keep my powder dry and support JD, as he said. I'm not sure what Ron will do. Ted will run. He's already running. You know, he's a former caucus champion and is still very well liked. But I would say today that JD is a strong favorite. Not a guarantee, but a strong favorite.
0: Do you think Democrats come back in your state? They went to South Carolina. We've talked about on this program that is an early indicator of how the DNC might be trying to put their finger on the proverbial scale, because South Carolina, Joe Biden, because of James Clyburn, had a easy path to the 2020 election such that almost nobody challenged him at all. And Kamala has not done well in Iowa. Heck, Joe Biden didn't do well in Iowa or New Hampshire. Do you get the sense when you look at the other side that they may be coming back to Iowa as well? Or what would you anticipate Democrats are going to do based on what you see on the ground there?
1: I think our gubernatorial election has a lot to do with that here. I think that if we only have one Democrat statewide official left, we've kind of just routed the Democratic Party in Iowa, but it's a tough cycle for us right now. And our sitting governor shocked everybody by not running again when everybody had kind of been gearing up for her to do so. And so there's been kind of this hodgepodge primary field that's kind of emerged, people with all very low name ID and an unpopular congressman. So if Rob Sand is able to win as the governor, I think Democrats will come back here, if for no other reason, to showcase him. I think he is essentially kind of running as a saner, less obvious version of James Tallarico, meaning that he says a lot of the same things, but he doesn't have the body of work of saying things that are culturally offensive to normies that Tallarico has years of to use as oppo against him. And so he's a much easier package for them nationally than Tallarico. And I could see them come back to Iowa, if for no other reason than maybe showcase him as a potential VP, maybe even a presidential candidate. So I think that will largely be determined by what happens in our governor's race this fall.
0: Okay. Earlier in the show, it's Memorial Day weekend. You've actually spent a lot of time on this, and I'm impressed. It's one thing to say, hey, I have these political opinions. This is what I think. You and Buck and me, we do this all the time. But if you really want to influence people, sometimes you have to reach them where they are through culture. I've been talking about how American history is a huge part of this, and I think we don't tell the stories of America very well and haven't for the last 15 or 20 years. The Saving Private Ryan movies, the Band of Brothers movies, the show, we've really kind of moved away from that because people have decided that American history were the villain, not the heroes. Mm-hmm. What have you seen in pop culture? What have you seen about the impact? And then we'll get into your new book and more. But you've actually been fighting these battles. What have you seen in terms of the impact?
1: Clay, I have been involved in political races from school board to president of the United States. I have been lied to, stabbed in the back more days than I can count. I have never faced the level of resistance in my entire career like I did the one time I made a movie for mass distribution in theaters. And I think the reason why is because our opponents understand that pop culture is really where worldviews are formed today, way more than inside of the pews. Now, with the surge of young men going back to church, maybe that'll change in the next generation. But in this generation, it's not true yet. in this generation, it's not even the classroom anymore. More families are homeschooling than ever before. It's this device that I'm talking to you in right now. The entire world, more information than any previous generations of our species have ever had at their disposal, more connectivity than we've ever had. And so the ability to impact that on video, audio, pop culture, storytelling is really the last refuge left, Clay, where people will let you really go after their worldview and try to persuade them if it's entertaining. And I think this is something we're just now beginning to figure out on the right, is the power of that bully pulpit. And I think that's why there's so much resistance into getting good quality conservative or even Christian content into this sphere, because of the power of these mediums. And so thankfully, a lot of our folks, we still have some big donors that still need to figure this out. That if you do a better job of telling stories, you don't have to spend $500 million to win a handful of political campaigns every cycle, because you've just impacted an entire generation. But this is really where more influence culturally is wielded than any other place in America.
0: Yeah, and I'm going to get to your book, because I think that's important here too. 1976, I've just been watching a lot of the patriotic-themed big business commercials. I don't know if you've seen, we started the show off playing the Coke commercial from 1976. And you can say, oh, Coke, why do I care? Well, Coke believed the best way to sell Coke in 1976 was by saying America's awesome. I don't know how many brands are going to do that in 2026. Why do you think that matters? And how do we get to, I was asking the question, by 2076 on the 300th anniversary, how do we get back? 1976, things were actually kind of tough. You had three assassinations recently had occurred. The Vietnam War was still a very, very raw wound on the psyche of America. Many people were coming back as veterans. It was an incredibly contentious era. Yet everybody came together in 76 and said, America's awesome. I don't get the sense that we're getting that in 26.
1: You know, in my spare time, you and I are big sports guys. In my spare time at night to wind down, I'll jump on YouTube and I'll watch original broadcasts of college football and basketball games from the 70s, 80s, and 90s.
0: Oh, yeah.
1: And you really get an idea when you watch them with the commercials included, and that's what your Coke observation alludes to. You really get an idea of how much we have been robbed of in this last generation, how different things really used to be in this regard. And by the way, you're right about the 2014 playoff anyway, but we can talk about that another time. Here's what's different and what's changed, and you and I are roughly the same age. So this is from when we were little kids to what we see now. We were arguing about where we were going as a country in 1976, but not where we came from.
0: Yeah.
1: We didn't hate our birthright yet. Now we have been taught to. And a lot of it is because we haven't really been taught it at all. And we've kind of been taught this, you know, Marxist struggle session theory that history is really just, you know, as Darwin's subtitle says, the struggle for survival of favored races, that's essentially what it is, that there's no noble pursuit. There's no divine purpose. There's no reason that we were made. And so therefore, it's really just a glorification of the haves and the have-nots. And that's just not the story of this country at all. We were up against the most powerful empire the world had ever seen at that point in time, the British Empire. The saying was in the 18th century, the sun never sets on the British Empire. This ragtag group of colonials from different sects of the church, and people don't understand. They think Christians just kind of walk in lockstep. We were coming out of an era where if they had a Catholic king, he killed all the Protestants. If it had a Protestant king, yep, he killed all the Catholics. And so now all these various sects of these Christian churches that founded all these colonies have got to set all their differences aside, if you can even manage that first and foremost. But then to do it, to go toe-to-toe against the British Empire, it truly was something that was providential in nature. It just could not have happened in terms of just natural military strategy and planning. They had no chance. And a lot of that legacy, stuff like the War of 1812 was essentially won. We survived. Because a storm came out of nowhere that right after the British lit the White House on fire and stopped them from essentially conquering Washington, D.C. Things that you just can't take credit for that just happened. That's why our founders use this term a lot, providence, which means kind of like the will of God that they can't explain, how things just worked out. And that is just a key part of our history and something to be proud of. And that's largely been robbed of the last generation in the way they've been raised.
0: Yeah, you know, you're talking about providence. I love that story. I believe it's Benjamin Franklin saying one of the chairs had a sun on it. And as they debated the future of the country and the Constitution, he would sit and contemplate, is that a rising sun or a setting sun? Having a sense of where the country is going to go. And you know this, the great thing about history is everything ends up feeling inevitable, except when you go back and you study it, you realize how much of a mess it was and how what we have come to believe was inevitable was actually anything but. And it's people who put their heart and soul into everything that created the world in which we're all benefiting and living in right now, and what I think is clearly the greatest country that's ever existed in the history of the world. Tell us about this book and why you wrote it. It's Why Independence Day, America is Great Because God is Good. We're talking to Steve Dace. What will the audience get out of this? Why should they read it?
1: Well, we aim it right at children, but we wrote it so families could read it with their children and learn as well. Because America really is, its 250th birthday, Clay, really is 3,000 years in the making. You know, Charlie used to point out that if you look at the writings of the founders, they actually quoted from Deuteronomy more than any other work. They wanted to look, they looked down through history. What worked? What made people free? We had tried government, you know, rights from government. That was what the Magna Carta was. It worked for a while, but not permanently. So what if rights came from God? What if they were pre-existent in nature? What would that look like? Then what would that God demand of us? What kind of national character would ensure that we would be free? And then they looked at the modern philosophers of the era, the post-Reformation philosophers, the Hobbes, the Lockes, the Montesquieu's, and they kind of melded all of these various theorems and historical observations into the country that we are today. And we walk everybody through where those ideas came from, who instilled those ideas, how they were won, because we want our kids to both be inspired by the country that they're inheriting, but then at the end convicted that now it's going to be their turn now to do what must be done and to maintain their heritage and be proud of it and not ashamed of it and pass it on to the next generation. And so I've done a trilogy of these books on America's Christian heritage for children. We've done Why Thanksgiving. We did Why Easter. And so this is now the Return of the Jedi. This is the conclusion of that trilogy, Why Independence Day.
0: Hopefully they have some lovable Ewok characters as well. All right, last question for you, maybe the most contentious in Iowa. Who wins the Cy Hawk Trophy this fall?
1: Boy, the Iowa State program, man, has just been devastated. I mean, essentially, the 2026 Iowa State football team is the 2026 Penn State recruiting class.
0: Yep.
1: I mean, you've heard the term year zero. I mean, they're kind of primordial ooze right now in Ames. But even though Iowa's taken a lot of FCS transfers, I'd be shocked if Iowa State beat Iowa this year. Shocked.
0: For people who don't know, one of the great things about college football is the interstate rivalries when you are just going head to head and it matters a great deal. How big of a rivalry in all sports is Iowa State?
1: It is, you know, I've gotten to do this all over the country. I started my career doing local sports talk radio and I built an entire radio program because I'm a pro sports here in Iowa. So I built an entire program off of stoking and provoking hatred in that rivalry year round. And it worked, Clay. I wouldn't be here where I'm at now without that. So yeah, it is quite a rivalry. And one of those things, I think you've heard Chris Felica talk about it in the past, you know, getting to come here and do game day shows or now Fox Big Noon Sunday shows from this rivalry. It's one of the undercard of Alabama Auburn. It's not quite that nasty, but, it certainly has a ferociousness to it.
0: Well, we appreciate it. Encourage everybody to go check that book out. Steve, have a great Memorial Day weekend with you and your family, and we appreciate the time.
1: You too, brother. God bless.
0: Look, super comfortable clothing this summer. 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

0: Welcome back in, Clay Travis, Buck Sexton Show. Buck's in a picture. He's actually having a lunch. 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All right, I want to close up. Awesome time today hanging out with you guys. Encourage you, as always, go download the podcast. Stay safe out on the roads. This is going to be one of the busiest travel weekends of the year, one of the biggest busiest travel Memorial Day weekends of the year. We started off talking about history, and I would just encourage all of you at some point this long weekend with the kids, with the grandkids, maybe with your parents, if you are listening to us and your parents are not particularly plugged in, to think about American history and all of the sacrifices that had to be made for you to be here today where you are, and how many people have given and made the ultimate sacrifice on Memorial Day. I talked about one of the best days of my life getting to tour the battlefields of Normandy, but going to that cemetery and seeing those white crosses as far as the eye can see, that beautiful green grass there in France, all of those young boys, 18, 19, 20 years old, who gave their lives to fight real, true Nazis. What are you doing to make this country better? What are you doing to honor their sacrifice with every day? I hope you take a moment to think about that. And no matter what struggles you are going through in your own life, know that there have been many who came before you that built this country that have dealt with every bit as hard and often much, much more difficult times in their own lives. You can get through it. You can rise to a better version of yourself, and you can help to make sure that you honor the sacrifice of so many on Memorial Day with what you do this weekend. Thanks to all of you. Back Tuesday.
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10: President Trump says she'll be missed on Lisa Brady, Fox News. His director of national intelligence, Tulsi Gabbard, is resigning after her husband was diagnosed with a rare form of bone cancer.
11: Gabbard says her last day is expected to be June 30th. Her tenure as DNI has been marked by declassifying millions of pages of government files on the assassinations of President Kennedy and his brother, former Attorney General Robert Kennedy. She also released files she says shows Obama administration officials politicized intelligence about Russian election interference. A former member of Congress, Gabbard ran for president as a Democrat in 2020.
10: Fox's Jared Halpern at the White House. President Trump posting that Gabbard has done an incredible job and that her principal deputy director, Aaron Lucas, will serve as acting DNI. The president's due in Suffern, New York at this hour, north of New York City, to focus on the economy and tax cuts. Fox's Nate Foy is there.
12: Trump will speak alongside New York Congressman Mike Lawler, who's in a very competitive House district. And Lawler is betting that Trump will energize voters, and they plan on talking about the salt cap deduction that was increased from $10,000 to $40,000 in the One Big Beautiful Bill. Now, I talked to Lawler before this event began. He said that you can also expect immigration to be a big topic.
10: College student Sheridan Gorman, who was shot and killed in Chicago, was from Lawler's district. The suspect is undocumented and was free despite a previous arrest. New Fed Chair Kevin Warsh says he intends to fill the role with energy and purpose.
13: My goal now is to create an environment in which the best people can do their life's best work and to face every challenge in the spirit of common purpose and devotion to the national interest.
10: This at a White House swearing in where the president said he wants Warsh to be independent despite his frequent criticism of his predecessor. 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

0: in the new Congress, we're going to have to do something about this Supreme Court. 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Everything is on the table. 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
1: No, but you don't have, excuse me, you do not have the right to say climate change does not exist, that it's a hoax, and that's where this administration is coming from.
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1: Thanks, Scott Chan. 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It is 800-941-SEAN if you want to be a part of the program. You know, when you consider what happened at the White House Correspondents' Dinner, and just think about it for a second, and you think about the other two attempts on Donald Trump's life, and you think about Charlie Kirk, then you think about the rhetoric of the left, and we played a lot of it, and, you know, a person that has emerged as a sought-after endorser for Democrats, prominent Democrats, you know, people like Elizabeth Warren and Bernie Sanders and a lot of congressional candidates and a lot of squad members and so on and so forth, is this guy Hassan Piker. We've talked about him. America deserved 9/11. I don't care that people got raped on October 7th. Here is what he said about my senator, Rick Scott.
2: If you cared about Medicare fraud or Medicaid fraud, you would kill Rick Scott, okay?
1: Okay, joining us now, my senator from the free state of Florida, Rick Scott, is with us. First of all, I'm sorry that you and your family had to hear that. However, how is it you can make a terroristic threat like that and not be held accountable?

0: no sense. I mean, Sean, it's worse than that. This guy wants me murdered. He wants every capitalist murdered. He said America deserved 9/11. He hates Israel. He's anti-Semitic. And guess what? He's invited to go give a speech at Yale with our, and think that we probably give them, what, $1 billion a year or something, like the University of Michigan? I mean, this is crazy. And then Democrats go campaign with this guy. The Senate, one of the Senate candidates in Michigan campaigned with him. That other House members went down to Cuba to sponsor the, you know, to help the Cuban regime, which is destroying their citizens. I mean, this country's got to wake up and say, I don't want to be around people like this. This is disgusting. He's a disgusting person. Nobody should be around him. But he's now becoming the face like Mondami of the Democrat Party.
1: Look at your fellow senators that are seeking his endorsement and praising this guy and fundraising off this guy and fundraising with this guy. I mean, have you spoken to any of them about it?
0: Oh, I brought it up, but nobody cares. You know, the Democrat Party has become the party that hates this country. They hate this country. They want to destroy every business person. They hate capitalism, right? They hate Israel. They hate Jews. I mean, it's a party of hate. Why do they want to destroy the country that they grew up in? They gave them all the opportunities that they have. Why don't they go move to Iran? Why don't they go move to Cuba or Venezuela or communist China? They all go out and defend all these horrible regimes. Why don't they move there? Don't come and destroy our country that we love.
1: That's such a good point. Let me go to Iran, where the president now announced a policy where we will be escorting tankers through the Strait of Hormuz. Obviously, it looks like there's going to be a flare-up of tensions. If that happens, I am pretty confident at that point, President Trump will finish them off. Scott Bessent, the Treasury Secretary, has said we're suffocating Iran economically and that they're not able to pay their soldiers. And it's getting worse by the day. That part we know. They have their currency is worth zero. There is a food shortage, a 200% inflation rate. And, you know, they seem on the verge of economic collapse because they're losing $400 or $500 million a day. I think it's got to be that plus more military action by the president. But that's my personal opinion. Not that he's listening to me, but here's what Scott Bessent said.
2: We are suffocating the regime, and they are not able to pay their soldiers. This is a real economic blockade, and it is in all parts of government, all hands on deck. It is the blockade that our great Navy is doing. No ships are getting through, and we have upped the pressure on anyone trying to remit money into Iran to help the IRGC. They are a corrupt institution. They've been stealing from the Iranian people for years. They have money offshore. We've tracked that down. We will continue to track that down. And we're going to preserve those assets for the Iranian people on the other side of this conflict.
1: Okay. He also further went on to say, and I want to play this for you, that they have gotten a pittance of Hormuz tolls or tariffs that they've been charging. And you know, he thinks that we're getting very close to the point where if they have to shut down or cap those oil wells, that would mean when they ever do reopen them, which I assume would happen one day, they will be producing at best 50-55% of what their former capacity was, which means a major economic loss long term for them. Here's what he said.
2: Yeah, the Iranians, it reminds me that they're kind of like the Keystone Cops here. It reminds me of Baghdad Bob during the Iraqi war. You had the guy kind of spouting nonsense while the tanks were driving around behind him. And you know, the Iranians are like this. They're not tolling the strait. We think that they've gotten less than 1.3 million in tolls, which is a pittance on their previous daily oil revenues.
1: And that could be catastrophic, Senator Scott.
0: Well, thank God for President Trump. I mean, finally, we have a president that gives a damn about Americans. The Iranian regime has been killing Americans for 47 years. They killed their own people. They caused all this unrest in the Middle East and tried to do it around the world. So finally, we got a president that's going to stand up to him. So I'm very appreciative of what Trump's doing. He's trying to do it. He's trying to do it without losing American lives. Right. He's trying to bring allies along. So But enough of appeasing, and this president's doing the right thing. I hope that they come to their senses. It's the only way this is going to end is when the Iranian regime comes to their senses. And the only way that's going to happen is you got to do what Trump's doing, restrict their resources. No money, no oil money, nothing. And so maybe in that point, maybe the people will be able to rise up. It's hard for me to believe that the Iranian Revolutionary Guard's ever going to come to their senses. Our dialogue. So it's going to have to be the people of Iran that are going to come up and say, enough's enough. This is going to be over.
1: I know there have been attempts to try to arm the people. I think that's the best case scenario, but apparently it's proven to be more difficult than people think. And you don't win revolutions with slingshots. And the IRGC seems very loyal to the old regime's way of thinking. But I've got to imagine as they stop getting paid, they're going to get frustrated within their own ranks and probably start turning on each other, no?
0: That's what you hope. I mean, you hope for the best for the Iranian people. But the most important thing, keep Americans alive and safe. That's what this president's doing. No nuclear weapons, no ballistic missiles. Keep this country safe. So that's exactly what he's doing. He's doing his job. That's what his job is as commander in chief. So I'm very proud of what the president's been doing.
1: So when I spoke to the president last week, I asked him how long he's going to wait in terms of letting the blockade work and just wearing them down economically. And he said, Sean, I have the military option. I can wipe out Kargil and I can wipe out their entire economy. And I said, I know, probably in less than 15 minutes. He goes, probably less than five. So that option is on the table. And the president did say the quiet part out loud last week that the reason he's choosing not to go that route now is to give whatever emerging leadership is there time to organize themselves. Otherwise, the Iranian people will be left with no economy at all whatsoever. And we're talking about 90 plus million people. Do you agree with that decision?
0: Absolutely. I think the president's done this right. And the Iranian Revolutionary Guard knows they cannot stand up to the American military. So they hopefully will come to their senses, but he's doing that. He's stopping their resources. So, I mean, he's doing the right stuff. Now you still have to deal with what's the regime going to do? Who actually is in charge? So this is not what Trump's trying to do is not easy. No one's even tried this. Right. Obama just sent him checks. So Biden didn't do anything. So Trump's doing the hard stuff and it's going to pay dividends long term. It's going to save.
1: How do you see this in the end playing out? The way I see it is we win, they lose. And for people that are worried, well, the longer this goes on, the more difficult it is for the president in the midterms. I think oil prices will come down quickly. I think it'll have a minimal effect on the economy. And I think the president built the foundation for a strong economy in his first year.
0: Well, look, Trump's doing the right thing. He's trying to keep oil prices down. And by the way, any Democrat that complains, they tried to push oil prices up. I mean, they tried to shut down all oil and gas production in this country. So he's doing the right thing, protect American lives, do everything he can to keep prices down as much as possible. The American people are smart. We're going to have a great November because American people know the difference. If you want to vote for a Democrat, what you're voting for is open borders. Okay. They support criminals. They don't support Americans. They support illegal aliens. They want a bad economy. They don't care about your kids' education. They don't care about your safety. If that's what you want, you vote for a Democrat. If you want the opposite, you vote for a Republican.
1: How do you see this playing out? I mean, the one thing that keeps coming up in poll after poll, I mean, you see this because you're dealing with these people every day. The old Democratic Party that we once knew seems to be dead, gone, and buried. I mean, are you sensing that when you talk to Democrats? Are they buying into this radicalization? Are they too timid to take it on? Do they fear they will be challenged? I mean, what's going on behind the scenes?
0: Well, Chuck Schumer is scared to death of AOC and Mandami. All right, that's who AOC and Mandami run the party. So Chuck Schumer's scared to death of getting a primary for them. So whatever they do, how as far left as they want to go, they want to tax the rich. They want to destroy the economy. He has to be all in from his mind because he doesn't want to lose a primary. Because in D.C., all these people want to do is get reelected. They don't have a purpose other than their own preservation. So I don't see how that's going to get better. Nobody's willing to stand up against Schumer's radical move to the left. Now, one Democrat senator is willing to stand up. So we, you know, you get Fetterman a little bit on Israel and anti-Semitism, but all the rest of the stuff, he votes exactly with Schumer.
1: Well, you have him on borders also.
0: Yep.
1: I mean, he's been supportive there. Do you have a relationship with him?
0: Yeah, I talked to him. But remember, you have to look at how people voted. Rhetoric is one thing. Going on TV and saying one thing. How do they vote? The only thing that matters up when you're in Congress is what was, when you had the opportunity to take a vote, not what you said on TV, but how did you vote?
1: That's a good point. All right, quick break. More with Senator Rick Scott on the other side. Then your call's coming up this Monday, 800-941-SEAN, if you want to be a part of the program as we continue.
3: Question. How many liberals does it take to make a common sense statement? 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

0: time to continue now. Senator Rick Scott, the great state of Florida, the free state of Florida, my senator. All right, so you have this mini reconciliation bill that's going to pass. It seems limited in scope. How far will it go? Will it eventually include the SAVE Act? Is the Department of Homeland Security now fully funded? And that would include FEMA, the Secret Service, et cetera.
1: Well, everybody got funded for this fiscal year other than CBP and ICE. Right. With the reconciliation, which only takes 50 Republican votes, we will fund ICE and CBP. The goal is for the rest of Trump's term. Right. The only way we get anything in the Save America Act done is either we've got to either force the talking filibuster, get rid of the filibuster altogether so we can pass things with 50 votes. The only thing we can do in the reconciliation package is create carrots and sticks, financial carrots and sticks. Oh, we'll pay states money if they do voter ID. We'll pay people this, or we won't give you money if you do certain things. That's not the same as passing the Save America Act, which says you have to show your ID when you vote, which most Americans, over 80% of Americans want. You've got to prove you're American citizen to register to vote. So that's what the Save America Act would do. It's so simple. Americans love it. But the only people who don't is Democrats, because they know the Democrats in D.C. realize with their radical policies, they could not win election. They've got to have illegal aliens voting for them to win.
0: But isn't the reality you don't have the votes to get rid of the filibuster? Isn't it true you don't have the votes to get the SAVE Act passed?
1: Not today. But just remember, a year ago at this point, we wouldn't change the rules to get nominees done. But over time, Republicans came to their senses and everybody supported getting rid of the filibuster on nominations, because what was happening is none of Trump's nominations, hardly any, were getting done. So when everybody understands that the Democrats are not going to allow us to pass budgets that make sense, pass any legislation, I hope that everybody will come to their senses and say, what, do we want to get rid of the talking filibuster? No. But if we're not going to enforce the talking filibuster, then we're going to have to get rid of it. Like, just make people talk. The filibuster was always just make people talk. When you finish and you got tired of talking, we took a vote. Clarence Thomas, I think, got 52 votes. The filibuster rules were 60, but back then they let people talk and then you had a vote. What Schumer's doing is saying, no, we're not going to talk, and it's going to take 60 votes to get out of this filibuster, where that's not how this was set up. It was always only 50 votes to pass legislation.
0: All right, Senator Rick Scott from my free state of Florida, sir, we appreciate you. Great job you're doing. Thank you. It's great to have good representation. Anyway, 800-941, Sean is on number. 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
2: As it relates to where this conflict with Iran is going, I sense military action is now becoming inevitable. I think the Iranians have taken the benevolence of Donald Trump as weakness on, or at least that's their interpretation of it. Plus, they're so crazy and radicalized that I just don't think they quite understand that they've had, you know, 75% of their military targets wiped out. The other 25% are next, and maybe with it, their entire economy. And it probably would take less than 15 minutes to do it all. Now, the chairman of the Joint Chiefs, General Dan Kane, Raising Kane, said earlier today, since the start of the ceasefire, Iran has attacked the U.S. more than 10 times, and that they are deliberately attacking their neighbors. Okay, let me interpret this for you before you hear it. That means they're about to get hit. Listen.
3: Since the ceasefire was announced, Iran has fired at commercial vessels 9 times and seized 2 container ships. And they've attacked U.S. forces more than 10 times, all below the threshold of restarting major combat operations at this point. You can also see the group of tankers and cargo vessels in the U.S. blockade line, as I mentioned. As a result of Iran's indiscriminate attacks across the region, there are currently 22,500 mariners embarked on more than 1,550 commercial vessels trapped in the Arabian Gulf, unable to transit. In addition to shipping, Iran has continued to deliberately attack its neighbors. Just yesterday, Iran attacked Oman once and the UAE 3 times, including an attack on Fujairah oil terminal, which was successfully defeated. They also launched cruise missiles, drones, small boats at U.S. forces defending commercial shipping in the straits, and United States Navy MH-60 helicopters and Army AH-64 Apache helicopters successfully defeated those threats.
2: And the president also said, when he was asked, does Iran need, you know, what does Iran need to do to violate the ceasefire? He says they know what not to do. Listen.
4: What do they need to do to violate the ceasefire?
5: Well, you'll find out because I'll let you know. They know what to do and they know what to do. And they know what not to do, more importantly, actually. And, you know, they fired them in little boats with pea shooters, you know, the pea shooters, little boat with little, you know why? Because they don't have any boats anymore. Their Navy is comprised of, they call them little boats.
26: Fast, right? Boats or little boats.
5: And they're fast, you know, they're so fast that that they had 8 of them and they're all gone. And they're fast, but they're not fast like a missile. A missile is slightly faster. They're all gone, so they're looking around for little boats to try and compete with our great Navy.
2: Now, one more cut of the president. He was asked, you know, people in Iran want to protest, but they don't have guns. This is a point I've been raising often. It has been problematic to get guns in the hands of the Iranian people. I know efforts are underway. I don't know the extent of the success of those efforts, but I think that that's going to be a critical part for the Iranian people. If they ultimately want to regain their once great culture, the Persian culture is phenomenal. Anyway, here's how that went down.
4: You said recently that if Iranians were armed, they could take over their regime. Do you plan to arm them soon?
5: Well, I don't want to say that, but yeah, people say, why aren't they protesting? They want to protest, but they don't have any guns. So you could have 200,000 people protesting and have 5 or 6 sick people with guns. And when they start shooting them right between the eyes and you see a guy fall and another one fall and you have no guns, very few people would be able to stand there.
2: All right, here to respond to all of this is James Robbins, former special assistant to Defense Secretary Rumsfeld and the Institute of World Politics dean. All right, well, let's get your take on it. My take is, okay, they pushed it far. They cling to their death cult. They underestimated President Trump before Midnight Hammer. Okay, we know the result, 14 bunker buster bombs. Epic Fury has pretty much wiped out their entire military. And now they're in a power struggle. We don't know who's really in charge. However, there are enough people in charge that are making really dumb decisions that are pretty much going to force President Trump's hand, that it's going to be blockade, embargo, plus more military strikes. Your thoughts?
6: Well, Sean, yeah, I think so. Before the 41-day military action, the president said the reason for that was Iran was getting too cute in the negotiations. And he said something similar now, saying that they'll say one thing in public and one thing in private. So I think getting cute with Donald Trump is a mistake on their part. These attacks, we don't know who's ordering them. You know, is it the same people we're negotiating with? Is it some other faction? We don't know. The Joint Chiefs chairman said that it was just like small-scale harassing attacks. But beyond a certain point, if they're going to do that, I think that we're going to strike back, maybe start to hit the bridges and power plants, as the president said, maybe start to hit their oil infrastructure. You know, Karg Island is just sitting there, and we can hit that pretty severely.
2: Well, I mean, that's a question that I have, and this came up a lot on TV last night. If we hit Karg Island, now there's two strategies that have emerged, and I guess it's probably an internal discussion as well. I mean, do we take over Karg Island? If we do that, then that means our military presence would have to remain longer than I think the president would like. Or you just wipe it out. But if you wipe it out, that's 90% of their economy, and that means the Iranian people, some 90 million plus people, won't have an economy to rebuild, at least for another decade.
6: Well, you know, Karg Island doesn't have any intrinsic value to us. I think if we occupied it, we would just be setting up a target. I mean, every drone in Iran would suddenly be aimed at that place. And I don't think that it's worth, you know, one dead Marine to take Karg Island. If we're going to do something to it, we should just bomb it. If yes, it would mean highly disrupting their economy, which is kind of disrupted anyway. I mean, they've got hyperinflation. They can't export anything. They're in dire straits. If it means rebuilding, fine. But it could finally pressure them to either make a deal with us or get the revolution done. But I mean, if the choice is between bombing it or occupying it, the result would be the same either way, except if you occupy it, you're creating a really difficult military situation. So I would just go for the air power solution.
2: Well, the air power seems to have been the most effective. If I had my way, my druthers, what I would be looking for, I mean, we pretty much wiped out three tiers of leadership. And it seems that the most extreme element remains with the Iranian Revolutionary Guard forces and or Guard Corps, whichever you prefer, the, you know, IRGC. So my question is, should we be looking to take them out, hoping that more moderate voices might emerge, people that maybe are looking at all the other dead leaders before them thinking, well, I don't want to be next?
6: I don't think you're going to get any moderates out of this regime. I think if there were any moderates, they were purged a long time ago. But you might get some people who are more pragmatic, who don't want to die. I think that's really the key. If the people there right now want to be martyrs, I think that we can accommodate them. You know, let that happen and try to find some people who don't want to be martyrs. But the key is that military force isn't the only thing that we have going for us. Obviously, we're putting on economic pressure. There's a diplomatic track, which who knows, maybe they'll finally wake up to that. There's probably some kind of intelligence activity going on. There are a lot of ways we're putting pressure on this regime and kind of waiting for it to collapse. If we do go to a military option, then yes, definitely. We should add some regime targets to that and just try to get some better decision makers in there. I don't know if it's going to happen anytime soon, but another limited strike, it might get their attention.
2: All right. What about the idea of arming the Iranian people? I know that there have been attempts. My understanding is my sources have told me that they attempted to work through the Kurds, but the Kurds were stealing 90% of the weapons.
6: Yeah, it's too bad if they're doing that since we've been really good friends with the Kurds. So, you know, they probably shouldn't do that. That's a big mistake on their part. I think that it's...
2: Well, there's so much honesty in that part of the world. I mean, what, you're really surprised?
6: Yeah, you know, we do what we can do, I guess, with the partners that we have. But one way, I think, would be to encourage army units, like the regular army, not the IRGC, but just the regular Iranian military forces. If we could...
2: Are you talking about the Quds forces or just regular army?
6: No, like just the regular army, like the draftees and the officers who aren't part of the IRGC, but just like the regular part of the army. I mean, this is how the coup happened under Mossadegh. Get those guys to defect. They have weapons. And if they can be convinced that the future of Iran is not this totalitarian theocracy, but, you know, restoring a kind of national pride in Persian culture, maybe those are the kind of people that we can get to do something. Also, if we're seizing the accounts of the IRGC, you know, the private accounts that they have in the West to underwrite the lavish lifestyles of their kids, you know, living in the U.S. or Britain or France, if we can start seizing those accounts and then use that money to buy the arms and underwrite the revolution, I think that would serve two purposes. One, it would get the attention of those leaders whose you know, fortunes are suddenly vanishing. And secondly, it would give us the money we need to help underwrite this thing.
2: Now, the blockade has been tremendously affected by every objective measure. And according to Scott Bessent, the Treasury Secretary, he's claiming and saying that the Iranians no longer really have any storage capability, which means they're a week, 2 weeks, maybe 3 weeks out of having to cap their oil producing wells, which if they ever reopen them, at best, they could hope for maybe 50% of the capacity that they currently are producing. I'm just not an expert in the field of oil production, but apparently when you cap a well, you never get back to where you were. That's my understanding. The president's talked about it. Scott Bessent has talked extensively about it. So that moment seems to be coming. You would think just from a purely practical standpoint that they would understand that that's not a good situation for them, their economy, their ability to stay in power. I mean, when you have a currency that's worth zero, you have a 200% inflation rate, you have half the workforce not working, and really have shortages of food and other bare necessities. At some point, this is gonna boil over, is it not?
6: Yeah, absolutely. I mean, that's the strategy, to increase these types of pressure, particularly on the economic side, until, you know, they decide it's just not worth it anymore. I think when you have ideologically driven people, they tend to take on suffering a little better. Also, there's the question of if the people suffer, it doesn't mean that the elites are suffering. I mean, they may not really care. I mean, this is a group that would kill 40,000 of their own people.
2: But there is a report that they're not even able to pay the IRGC at this point.
6: Right. So, see, this is when we get to the inflection point, when those people start going home and they say it's not worth it anymore. When even IRGC people start saying, what are we fighting for anyway? We could just make peace with the Americans and have a future of prosperity, maybe have a little more political freedom. I think we're kind of reaching that point. It may take a little bit more encouragement using military means, whether it's taking out their gasoline refineries, which would really cripple their economy, or, you know, we mentioned the oil option. Could be some other options in there. But just to really get their attention, because I think they think that Donald Trump is in a political crisis, that the Western economies are collapsing, or whatever else they hear from mainstream media. I think they think we're under pressure, and all they need to do is hold out.
2: Yeah, it's going to be interesting to wait, watch, and see. But certainly the economic pressure is very real. You know, the biggest problem we have is this is a death cult. And when people are indoctrinated into a death cult and they believe that they're dying for a cause and that by dying for that cause, they get rewarded in paradise with 72 virgins, it's kind of hard to break a lifetime of indoctrination, in my view. So anyway, we really appreciate you, James Robbins. Thanks so much for being with us.
6: Thanks, Sean. My pleasure.
2: 800-941-SEAN is our number if you want to be a part of the program.
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29: In the NBA playoffs, the New York Knicks won their 9th straight playoff game, beating Cleveland last night 109-93 to go up 2-0 in the East Finals. Josh Hart exploded for a playoff career-high 26. Jalen Brunson added 19 and 14 assists. The series shifts to Cleveland tomorrow night. Game 3 of the West Final is tonight at 8:30 Eastern on NBC and Peacock. In the Stanley Cup playoffs, the 11-day rest for the Hurricanes had them a bit rusty as Montreal came in and stole Game 1 6-2, handing Carolina their first loss in this year's playoffs. Game 2 is tomorrow night. Game 2 of the West Final is tonight at 8 Eastern on ESPN. And in the NFL, the league's reigning MVP, Matthew Stafford, is getting a 1-year contract extension from the Rams worth $55 million. He's entering his 18th season. I'm Andy West with your iHeartRadio Sports Report.
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2: All right, quick break. 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This is the best of the Sean Hannity Show. 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All right, everybody, everybody cares about health, wellness, fitness, nutrition, and so many of us are guessing our way through our health, guessing what foods to eat, what supplements to take, wondering why some things make us feel better than others. 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
2: 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Now, Edward battled 9/11-related cancer for more than 3 years, sadly leaving behind his loving wife, Kimberly, and their 5 children. 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
1: The president hits the road. I'm Lisa Brady, Fox News. Those chants in Suffern, New York, north of New York City, where President Trump is slamming policies in Democrat-led states, saying they're driving companies away.
2: They have jobs and they have money and they're leaving, and nobody's stopping them from leaving.
1: Senate Minority Leader Chuck Schumer.
3: Everything's costing more these days, and Donald Trump has caused a lot of it and is doing nothing about the rest of it.
1: Pointing back to the president, who says he inherited high prices from the Biden administration and has made progress. As peace talks with Iran continue, Secretary of State Marco Rubio telling reporters,
4: there's been some progress. I wouldn't exaggerate it. I wouldn't diminish it.
1: He's been meeting with NATO counterparts in Sweden, focusing in part on reopening the Strait of Hormuz and saying a plan B is needed if Iran decides to keep the critical waterway closed, charging tolls.
5: Another big topic on the agenda today is President Trump's decision overnight to forward deploy 5,000 U.S. troops to Poland. This after pulling that same number back from Germany just a short time ago.
1: Fox's Jillian Turner in Helsingborg, Sweden. A fourth Trump cabinet member is leaving, this time for personal reasons. Director of National Intelligence Tulsi Gabbard says her husband has been diagnosed with a rare form of bone cancer, and her last day will be June 30th. Just getting word, a man deported last year to his native El Salvador no longer faces human smuggling charges. A federal judge in Tennessee tossing out the criminal case against Kilmar Abrego Garcia, ruling the government would not have charged him without his successful lawsuit challenging that deportation as a violation of a previous judge's order. Another record day for the Dow. Up 294 points at the bell and finishing at 50,579. 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

0: I mean the train, Gavin. 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
9: All right, news roundup and information overload hour. Here's our toll-free telephone number. You want to be a part of the program, it's 800-941-SEAN. If you want to join us, our friend Luke Rosiak did an investigative report. I want to read a part of it to you. He said, I've been investigating the federal waste and fraud that has been going on in this country for 20 years. It is the biggest scandal I have ever had. He goes on to explain, before the department, well, before DOGE, basically, it made, you know, a quiet move that may end up as the most lasting impact on the federal deficit. And he points to how DOGE published a massive trove of data that for the first time they're letting the public see it, when companies are billing Medicaid for it. Now, we've gotten a really nice glimpse into a lot of this in Minneapolis, other states, even like Ohio, but California in particular, New York in particular, and it's only going to get bigger. And anyway, he's been doing a deep dive into all of these numbers, and he said it's the most blatant waste of federal dollars that I have encountered in my two decades as an investigative reporter. Now, this is only the tip of the iceberg. It seems to be focused on home health care, hospice, daycare facilities that don't have

0: many children and other healthcare scams. Anyway, we invited Luke Rosiak, investigative reporter at the Daily Wire, that did a five-part series spending months on the ground in Columbus investigating, you know, this Medicaid, you know, fraud and where the money's actually going. Luke, welcome back, sir. How are you?
1: I'm good, Sean. Thanks for having me.
0: All right. Why don't I give you the ball and why don't I let you run with this, because you've been doing the deeper dive that I have been doing. I've only been able to report on it based on other people's great hard work like yours. So I'll let you explain it.
1: Sure. So at the root of all the great work we've seen from people like Nick Shirley is Medicaid waivers, which means Medicaid was intended to be basically let the poor people go to the doctor. But waivers let states add in extra programs that are oftentimes only have tangential justification. They're really pushing the limit of what this was designed to do. Minnesota really did that. Ohio did it too. And one of the ways that they did it is by allowing family members of people to get paid for helping their elderly parents with cleaning or cooking or just even what they call conversation and companionship. In other words, they're paying people to hang out with their own family members, if you can believe it. They're not nurses or anything. And then, you know, you can also have other clients. In some cases, they have these businesses where you'll go and you supposedly check on old ladies. But it's basically what I call free butlers for Somalis. You know, they'll send a personal servant to your house. And if you want them to clean or do your hair or, you know, cook for you, they'll do it. And, you know, there are so many people now who are just getting paid in Columbus, Ohio to take care of their own family members. And they get paid through these middlemen companies that then bill Medicaid, that there are entire buildings. There's actually an entire street where there's like no businesses remaining except these home health care firms. And I went in, there's one landlord that owns seven buildings. Inside those seven buildings are just 300 different Medicaid companies. All of them together bill Medicaid $250 million. And that's just one landlord.
0: You know, I interviewed Dr. Oz, and I think he has a handle on this in terms of being inside a government more than any other official. I don't know if you spent time with him, and he keeps telling me, Sean, it's going to be hundreds of billions of dollars. And then he went on to explain that is money that would otherwise be available for people that really do need help that we can't afford to help at this time, and that the waste, fraud, corruption, abuse, and outright stealing from the American taxpayer is way beyond anybody's comprehension.
1: Yeah, I mean, Medicaid is a huge portion of the federal budget. And some of the people, especially on the left, even said, why is DOGE even trying to cut different government agencies and so on? It's not going to make a difference because most of the budget is, you know, defense and Medicaid. Well, Medicaid, it turns out, is not something that is just like off limits. Medicaid is just infested with fraud and waste. And in, because we didn't have the data, we didn't know who was billing. And once you see who's billing it, it's the sketchiest people you can imagine. Every single person in these buildings in Columbus who has these companies was not American. I mean, 99% are Somali or from other African countries. A lot of them have side businesses at the same time that they're collecting $1 million a year from Medicaid or more. They're doing something else full time. It's insane. And a lot of them don't even pay the taxes. They have tax liens against them. They have criminal records. You look these people up in public records, and I spent a long time meticulously researching them. It is insane that somebody would just pay $1 million or more. Some of these are getting billing $500,000 a month for having people hang out with their own family members. And there's no way to verify that it's really going on, you know, because it's like, unless you have cameras in people's houses, who knows what's doing. Best case scenario, we're paying people to hang out with their family members, which is an absurd waste. Worst case, they say they've got clients who aren't their family members, but there's no way we can verify that they're actually going to their house because it's in private residences. And I'll just tell you, I mean, it's the sketchiest buildings imaginable. It's just not, it does not seem right when you walk down these halls and it's just endless door after door after door. And behind every door is some insane story about some guy named, you know, Muhammad Ahmed or Ahmed Muhammad. Their names are like Omar. There's no way the government is keeping track of these people properly. And they can easily just you know, take this money and say they visited some old person and they didn't really. And even if they get caught, nothing really happens.
0: Oh, just like the daycare centers that don't have any kids in them. It's timely in what you're saying, because I don't know if you've been following Congresswoman Omar. She refused to respond to a request from a Minnesota committee seeking more information on her ties to this massive fraud scandal in the state. You know, for example, Dr. Oz on this program told me that about 87% of kids in the Somali community out of Minnesota are diagnosed with autism. I mean, that rate is mathematically impossible, well beyond any normal autism rate for kids, way higher. And what he was explaining was how the fraud is kind of institutionalized and that the system of fraud is being passed on from family to family and neighbor to neighbor. And that's why, you know, people say, oh, you must be bigoted against people from Somalia. No, it has nothing to do with that. It's just that the Somali community institutionalized this fraud. And I'm not saying everybody. I'm saying the people that are guilty need to be held accountable.
1: Yeah, and I don't know if all Somalis are scheming the government, but I can tell you virtually everybody doing this home health care was Somali. And it just defies belief that, you know, there aren't any Americans that have old people that need the help taking care of them. It also defies belief that you would come from an impoverished country and then demand to be paid to hang out with your own family. It defies belief that you would get $10 million a year from our government.
0: And well, I have certain family members you'd probably have to pay me to hang out with. I think everybody does.
1: Yeah, and
0: I'm joking.
1: Daycare there too, where they, you know, on the official Ohio website, and Ohio is a Republican-run state, they'll say they have an asterisk on, against half the daycares. These are adult daycares, if you can believe it. That's a real thing. And there is an asterisk that says these are for Somalis. And so the government, it seems illegal to me. I mean, if you said you had a whites-only daycare, would that fly? But I think they know that if a white person goes in there and says, hi, I'd like daycare for my aging father, they say, no, get out of here because you're not Somali. And they have it seems like most of the Somalis, they feel safe enough, will just kind of go along with the scheme and not blow the whistle, because a lot of them are basically living in this parallel society where, you know, they have networks of people in their clans, and they'll offer up their social security numbers to be billed against for non-existent home health care. And maybe they get kickbacks. Maybe they have some structure where there's like a kingpin at top of it all. But it's amazing how many Somalis are involved in this. There's a Somali that ran for state senate with a Democrat endorsement, and he founded an $11 million home health care company. And he was doing it on the side. He had other jobs, and when he ran for office, he didn't even mention it. And his campaign says, I'm the exemplification of the American dream, how anyone can come to America and succeed. But apparently for him, that just means billing a huge amount for Medicaid, and it's not even your real job.
0: Well, you know, if you look at Governor Tampon Tim Walz and Keith Ellison, now, we've had whistleblowers come forward and say that they were made aware of the fraud that was taking place and they didn't lift a finger to stop it. And they're both very defensive over it. But it seems, at least according to them, if you believe them, and I do, that they were very well aware. And then it makes you wonder, I mean, because you're looking at a fairly large voting bloc, whether or not this was done for their own political benefit, that they turned a blind eye.
1: Well, look at Ohio. They had their primary election yesterday, and there's been some projections about what's going to happen in the general election. And people are saying the Democrat might actually win. Ohio was a close state where Republicans generally led. But you bring all these Somalis in, and Columbus is the second most amount of Somalis after Minneapolis. And now they're saying that Democrats could win Ohio. And when I looked up all these home health care operators, and I found their criminal records and their debts and tax liens and so on, what I also found is that they're almost all registered voters. And of those, almost all of them are registered for the Democratic Party.
0: All right. So walk us through some of the very specific experiences that you had as you went to these, quote, facilities that were really not facilities to begin with, and the conversations that you had with the people that were, quote, running them.
1: Sure. So, I mean, one of them, I went in and they had, you know, I had researched them and found that they had one of the guys, it was a couple, a man and a wife running this business. The man had been arrested like 30 times, the endangerment of children and so on. He had his nursing license revoked for lying. He had theft convictions, violence convictions. And then the wife was like arrested for like felony malicious wounding, also convicted of theft numerous times. And they had a Medicaid business that they started after all that. And Ohio apparently said it was fine. The Medicaid department apparently said it was fine. And they billed $1 million. So another business, it was incorporated using the address of the teenage son of a convicted money launderer. And it was incorporated by an accountant who I think maybe didn't want to use his own address because he had lost his accountant license for stealing public funds. And they went on to get paid $7 million through Medicaid. And it's so blatant. Once you have the names of these people and you look them up, it's like, you pick any at random and you find a story like this. But without those names, we just didn't know who was getting it. We were just told there's nothing we can do. Medicaid is about to destroy the federal budget and there's nothing we can do. And now that we see who it is, it's all, almost all foreign, almost all just insane red flags everywhere. And even in the red state of Ohio with Governor DeWine, he seems to have his head in the sand.
0: All right, quick break. More on the investigative reporting about all this Medicaid fraud and child care fraud with Luke Groziak on the other side. Our toll-free number is 800-941-SHAWN if you want to be a part of the program as we continue.
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0: investigative reporter for the Daily Wire, Luke Rosiak, is with us talking about Medicare fraud and, of course, all the fraud that's taken place in Minnesota, Ohio, California, New York. I mean, it's in the billions and billions of dollars. You did write about one experience. You were driving down Cleveland Avenue, and in less than 40 seconds, you come across endless home health companies, and you name them, and you talk about an enormous complex on Bush Boulevard, and there's no windows, which would be a problem for most office buildings, which you're right about, and no one in the building, and what's inside is 94 different companies signed up to bill Medicaid, each with a tiny office, often marked with a sheet of paper, Home Health LLC, for example, and that building alone billed taxpayers $66 million?
1: Yeah, just one building, 94 companies. They just basically exist on paper. You know, they'll have paper, you know, notices claiming they're all at lunch. Like, they're manipulators and they're liars. And those are the ones getting money based on these unverifiable services. And, you know, of course, they'll accuse you of racism for even asking about it, which in itself is like, why would it be racist to inquire how you got $10 million? It's only racist if you're acknowledging that it's like only Somalis who are doing this. You know, there's a woman who had a janitorial company cleaning toilets or whatever, and, you know, she renamed the LLC to be Health, and she started billing she billed $100,000 to Medicaid in the first month. So you would think it would take time to gather clients and so on. And they're like, no, that's fine. Eventually she was billing $650,000 every month.
0: Well, you did great work, great investigative reporting. Luke Rosiak, we do appreciate you sharing it with us. Keep up the good work, sir, and thanks for being with us.
1: Thank you, John.
0: You know, the people of Israel, they've been suffering. They're fighting for their very survival. I mean, look at what Iran had been doing for the longest period of time. I mean, they're firing into densely populated areas like Tel Aviv, you know, these cluster bombs. 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
0: God bless Ken Griffin. And I was talking about Ken Griffin yesterday. I don't know him. I never met him. He's a multi-billionaire who, by the way, with that money creates, you know, thousands and thousands and thousands and thousands of high-paying career jobs for a lot of people, which then, you know, causes people to buy homes and buy food and luxury items, whatever it is that people do with their money. And he's just a successful business guy. And he's moved his entire company, Citadel, a financial firm, down to Wall Street South, which is in my free state of Florida, like so many other people. And you got more and more of these very wealthy people, like, for example, two of the co-founders of Google, one of them, Larry Page, have now moved to Florida. Mark Zuckerberg, Meta, he's now moved to Florida. Larry Ellison, who runs Oracle, he's now moved to Florida. And here's the fascinating thing. For Zoran Marxist Kami Mamdani to do this ad bragging about how he's going to tax the rich, does it in front of where Ken Griffin lives. Now, remember, the United Healthcare CEO was assassinated in cold blood. We live in an assassination culture. Charlie Kirk was assassinated. There's been three separate would-be assassins, and in one case came within 1 millimeter of killing Donald J. Trump. This is the culture we're living in. And you're never going to convince me that the dehumanizing and insightful rhetoric of the left, you know, is not inspiring these crazy people that hear it day in and day out, Nazi, fascist, racist, Gestapo, whatever else that they're saying. Now, if you remember the original ad, let me play it for you. This is Mamdani with his stupid smile before the cameras bragging about raising taxes on people like Ken Griffin. What I guess he wasn't factoring in is Ken Griffin had planned on spending $6 billion, yes, billion with a B, on building out office space and jobs in New York City. And I'll tell you why he's not doing it on the other side. But this is what Mamdani did to dox Ken Griffin.
16: When I ran for mayor, I said I was going to tax the rich. Well, today, we're taxing the rich. I'm thrilled to announce we've secured a pied-à-terre tax, the first in New York's history. This is an annual fee on luxury properties worth more than $5 million, whose owners do not live full-time in the city. Like for this penthouse, which hedge fund CEO Ken Griffin bought for $238 million. This pied-à-terre tax is specifically designed for the richest of the rich, those who store their wealth in New York City real estate, but who don't actually live here.
0: Now, again, I don't know Ken Griffin. I don't. But he doesn't deserve this. Nobody deserves to be singled out. Why? Because he's successful? You know, I've said this many times on this program. I never got a job in my life from a poor person. I got jobs from restaurant owners and from construction companies that had money to invest and pay me. And I like the people that pay me. I'm as grateful ever since I started working when I was 8 years old. Anyway, so now this is all backfired on Kami Mamdani. And, you know, so he's now on defense, and I don't blame Ken Griffin one bit. He was asked about this incident. He talked about how he listened to it three times and he feels his personal safety is at risk.
17: So where does that leave us at 350 Park?
18: That leaves us with the fact that we went to Miami and revised our building plan to make it a bigger office building.
17: You're bailing?
18: So what do we do at 350 is still a point of discussion internally. But what is no longer a point of discussion is that Miami is now, you know, when we moved from Chicago, there was a debate between New York and Miami. It's unquestionably true that we made the right choice. I'll leave it at that. It's unquestionably true that we made the right choice. And now what the mayor of New York has made clear to my partners, and principally my New York partners, is that we need to double down on our bet in Miami, because we want to be in a state that embraces business, that embraces education, that embraces personal freedom and liberty, and that embraces people having an opportunity to live the American dream.
0: Then he dropped the hammer. I'm now moving my money to Wall Street South of Miami. Remember, I keep telling you, Wall Street South is very, very real. Every big bank, every private equity firm, every investment firm, they now have more employees in my free state of Florida, all the way from Miami, all the way up to West Palm Beach. All of these financial firms have relocated. They have more employees in the free state of Florida than they do in New York on Wall Street, although many have kept a presence up there, but that apparently is going to go away next as well. Anyway, she, I think, is still, you're not still stuck in New York, are you? Because you can work from anywhere. Miranda Devine is with us. How are you?
19: I'm well, thank you. Well, look, I know that New York is getting harder to live in, but I must say I went to see a play the other night called Masquerade, which reminded me why I love New York so much. It was absolutely brilliant. And, you know,
0: you're paying an awful lot of money on top of the $300 you probably spent for the ticket to that great play you went to, just for the privilege of going to see a play.
19: Well, tell me about it. I know it's a huge impost to live in this city, but I do work at the New York Post, so I don't really think that I could do it from Florida for very long, maybe for a few months a year. But
0: oh, I could show you how to do it. You'd be able to do just fine.
19: Well, they make it very hard for you to live here because especially when you've got pot shops opening up everywhere, that's the only industry that's doing really well is those weed shops that Eric Adams, to his credit, was closing down because they're some sort of shady operations, most of them. There's no way there are so many of these weed shops thriving. There's never anyone in them. I don't know what they're fronts for, but they're shady operations. And now they're booming under Mamdani. That's the only thing booming. Everything else is in the toilet. And Kathy Hochul is in bed with him. She's just donated another $2 billion plus to the city to help out Mamdani and to help him do more taxes, this pied-à-terre tax, which is the first of, I'm sure, many. And, you know, they pretend that it's taxing the rich. No, the rich have ways of not paying it. They will move like Ken Griffin and they'll take their jobs and all the money that they put into this city with them. They'll take it to Florida or Tennessee or Texas. And then it's us poor bunnies who are not wealthy, high-income earners who will be footing the bill, the middle classes.
0: All right, quick break. More with Miranda Devine, New York Post on the other side, 800-941-SHAWN, our number if you want to be a part of the program. Well, everyone needs a personal safety security strategy. Yeah, there are instances when there's only one option if somebody wants to kill you and your family, and that is the lethal option. But after that, you'll face the financial, legal, emotional weight of having had to pull the trigger through no fault of your own. There is new technology. BYRNA.com. Understand, according to the FBI, the latest year they have statistics for, 2022, less than 0.01% of all altercations require a lethal response. BYRNA.com. Check it out while supplies last.
15: Hey, Ted Koppel, the king of edited fake news, says Sean Hannity is bad for America. Sean Hannity.
0: Hey, your friend.
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6: 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My name is Manuel De Lilla, former political operative turned journalist.
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0: you, Miranda Devine. New York Post is with us. Your call's also coming up, 800-941-SHAWN, if you want to be a part of the program. I'd love to see the New York Post move out of New York, believe it or not, and still call it the New York Post. I still think you can have some reporters on the ground there. I mean, things have just gotten so bad and have deteriorated so bad. Ron DeSantis, the governor of my state, was on TV with me last night, and there are 23 million people in the free state of Florida. There are less than 9 million in New York City now. And New York City's budget is billions more than the entire state of Florida. You have better law and order and safety and security. You have far better infrastructure. You get way more for your money down here. You don't have high taxes the way you do on everything in New York. All of that money is being spent on social welfare programming. And now Bondani... Now, we have a 40% federal death tax, a 10% New York State death tax. You have, not me. And now Mamdani wants a 50% New York City death tax, and he wants to lower the threshold from $7.5 million, which is not a lot of money in New York. It sounds like a lot, but it's not that much in New York, to $750,000. You can't buy a closet to live in for $750,000 in New York. I know that sounds nuts, but it's true.
1: Yes, it is true. And I guess we're all flabbergasted that Mamdani is persisting with his insane policies, which don't work and which he can't fund. The budget's in a hole. But he's an ideologue and he's a Nepo baby who doesn't have a real grasp on reality, the cost of living, law and order. He doesn't care. He's got a security detail provided by the NYPD, the very same police force that he's defunding. He's not doing what's necessary to keep just the basic minimum, the 5,000 extra cops that Eric Adams had promised and that we need. And, you know, the NYPD punches above its weight nationally. Even if you don't care about New York, the NYPD's counterterrorism unit is world class, and they were instrumental in foiling three of the four terror attacks that the FBI says that it foiled. Those tip-offs came from the NYPD. If that counterterrorism unit, which was set up by Paul Morrow from Fox News, if that gets eroded, then all Americans are at risk. So I just think it's a very dangerous time in New York. But help is on the way in the form of Bruce Blakeman. He is not getting a lot of coverage, unfortunately, but Kathy Hochul's favorability is declining precipitously. Her job approval is down at record lows. She's already, even before the election, she is promising tax hikes. God knows what she will do after the election.
0: Well, here's the thing. I mean, she's scared to death. Like Schumer's scared to death of Mamdani. He's scared to death of AOC. Kathy Hochul needs Mamdani's support to get reelected. I like you. I love Bruce Blakeman. He's done a great job in Nassau County. Did you see the new ad that he put out? If you haven't, let me play it for our audience.
2: Just jump on a bus and head down to Florida where you belong.

0: to Palm Beach and see if we can bring back home, because our tax base has been eroded. It's fine.
1: They're not bringing me home. I'm not leaving Florida. And remember, Cuomo famously said, if you're pro-life and pro-assault weapon, you're not a New Yorker, and there's no place in the state of New York for you. I mean, so they begged me to go. Now what? Now she wants me to come back because she wants my money?
2: Well, you are exactly typical of, you know, born and bred, dyed in the wool New Yorkers who've been driven out, basically, because this state, this city is just on a suicide mission. And I think the Democratic Party is on a suicide mission because Kathy Hochul and Chuck Schumer are supposedly moderate Democrats. Joe Biden, we were sold as a moderate Democrat who would bring back normality. And what do? They have bent over to the left, which has hijacked their party, which is a minority of Democrats, but they have enormous power in that party. And you can see, even you just look at the California debate for the gubernatorial campaign, they're all just like in 2019 presidential debate, putting their hands up and saying, yay, to free healthcare for illegal aliens. That's what we're paying for. It's not even welfare for American citizens. It's welfare for foreign fraudsters who know that they can come to this country, come to this city, to sanctuary cities like New York, and make lots of money, get rich, drive around in Porsches by ripping off taxpayers, law-abiding taxpayers. It's so corrosive, and the Democratic Party is not what it used to be, and the cowards, I despise people like Schumer, and I despise Pelosi and Kathy Hochul and those old school Democrats who allowed this to happen to their party and allowed their voters who trusted them to.
1: All they care about is power. Let me just give you one last warning. The next thing to come in New York is a wealth tax. Then when you want to get out, Miranda, if you don't get out soon enough, then they're going to have an exit tax. Mark my words. And I didn't even get to Mamdani defending the anti-Semitic rioters who stormed a New York City synagogue. But we'll do that another time. Miranda Devine, love your work at the New York Post. Appreciate you more than you know. Thank you.
2: Terrific. Thanks so much.
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13: The president hits the road. I'm Lisa Brady, Fox News. Those chants in Suffern, New York, north of New York City, where President Trump is slamming policies in Democrat-led states, saying they're driving companies away.
14: They have jobs and they have money and they're leaving and nobody's stopping them from leaving.
13: Senate Minority Leader Chuck Schumer.
15: Everything's costing more these days, and Donald Trump has caused a lot of it and is doing nothing about the rest of it.
13: Pointing back to the president, who says he inherited high prices from the Biden administration and has made progress. As peace talks with Iran continue, Secretary of State Marco Rubio telling reporters,
16: there's been some progress. I wouldn't exaggerate it. I wouldn't diminish it.
13: He's been meeting with NATO counterparts in Sweden, focusing in part on reopening the Strait of Hormuz and saying a plan B is needed if Iran decides to keep the critical waterway closed, charging tolls.
17: Another big topic on the agenda today is President Trump's decision overnight to forward deploy 5,000 U.S. troops to Poland. This after pulling that same number back from Germany just a short time ago.
13: Fox's Jillian Turner in Helsingborg, Sweden. A fourth Trump cabinet member is leaving, this time for personal reasons. Director of National Intelligence Tulsi Gabbard says her husband has been diagnosed with a rare form of bone cancer, and her last day will be June 30th. Just getting word, a man deported last year to his native El Salvador no longer faces human smuggling charges. A federal judge in Tennessee tossing out the criminal case against Kilmar Abrego Garcia, ruling the government would not have charged him without his successful lawsuit challenging that deportation as a violation of a previous judge's order. Another record day for the Dow, up 294 points at the bell and finishing at 50,579. 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

0: I'll let you know when there's no ceasefire. You won't have to know. 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
1: ICE, to me, is a criminal operation. 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
1: 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Mentioned earlier, how ironic. If you want to go to the Obama Center or Presidential Library, which may be the ugliest library I think I've ever seen in my life. Anyway, to get into that building, you will need a photo ID, a valid ID for free admission ahead of the center's June 19th official opening. Whoopsie daisy. I mean, but you don't need it for voting. You don't need proof of citizenship. I mean, it's insane. You have three illegal aliens charged in a $1 million heist outside of high-end Long Island Mall, which took place in outside of Nassau County in New York. One good piece of news, people have gotten the message. There is a new sheriff in town. His name is Donald J. Trump, and voluntary deportations are up by the tens and tens of thousands. People realize, and it's not going to work here. So that's pretty interesting to watch. But more importantly, open borders has led to, you know, a scourge of drugs, the likes of which we've never seen before. We have been covering this story for years on this program, and we know all about China's involvement. We know about the narco terrorists. That's why the president took out Maduro. That's why the president has been involved very actively with Mexico, where a lot of the fentanyl, a lot of the other drugs, opioids, weed, all come across the border illegally. For years on this program, Sarah Carter has been on the front lines of reporting on this for us. She is now the drug czar and the director of the White House Office of National Drug Policy. And anyway, they've now come up with a very specific strategy that she has coordinated with the president. And it is the first time a strategy is grounded in faith for drug recovery, which is critical for people. I mean, if you don't get rid of your desire for drugs and you don't get off them, we can't, you know, people can't be helped. Empowering communities, families.

0: And now that the president has closed the border, the cartels now are being taken on directly. And the president has launched a historic offensive attack against the cartels. That's what these kinetic boat strikes have been, these narco-terrorists and other strategies focused on reacting to the drug crisis. I can't think of a better person with all the years experience in reporting on this and being on the front lines of this than our friend Sarah Carter, who is officially the drug czar, who joins us now. How are you?
1: I'm doing great, Sean. How are you? Thank you so much for having me on.
0: And I know your days are very slow. I know you don't work a lot of hours. I know it's been, you know, kind of boring. There's not a lot on your plate, but I know just the opposite is true. I mean, if you like Trump, you're probably getting like 3 hours of sleep a night.
1: I've learned to get 3 hours of sleep a night. I completely understood why.
0: Welcome to my world.
1: Yes, and I thought I was barely getting any sleep when I was working with you. You are always on the road, always working hard, and I was always on the road with you or out in another state covering all of these issues. Like you said, the drug crisis in America, the front line of our border, which was a battlefield in and of itself under President Biden.
0: By the way, Linda was whining that I was texting stories to her about 3:30, 4 o'clock in the morning this morning. I'm like, well, I'm up, I'm working. If I'm up, I might as well work.
2: I think whining is a stretch. I thought maybe I was having a nightmare, so I reacted appropriately. I'm sorry.
0: You woke me up. Why do you keep waking me up every 5 minutes?
2: Exactly.
0: And I did not call you. I did just sent you a story.
2: Or 12.
1: I tell you, Linda works. She works harder than anyone I know too, Sean. I mean,
0: blah, blah, blah. I don't even want to hear it. I just, you know, stop. I don't want to feed into this at all.
1: I'll do it. I'll always stick up for you both. You know that. I don't take sides here because I know how hard you both work. And look, we've seen what the cartels have done to our society. It's the reason why President Trump designated them foreign terrorist organizations. It's the reason why, for the first time in U.S. history, and especially in modern political history, we have the most consequential president doing exactly what he said he was going to do for the American people. And that is fight for them every single day. And that's what I am doing. That's why I don't feel like I have time to sleep. There are too many angel moms, too many angel fathers, angel families out there that have suffered the greatest loss imaginable. I was just at my daughter's graduation from eighth grade, you know, and I'm thinking, like, here's the youngest one of our six, right? And we have grandchildren too. And I think about her future and I think about how much suffering has happened in this nation in America's longest war, Sean. And that is the war on drugs. That is America's longest war. We're losing over 100,000 people a year. And thank God under President Trump this past year, that number is dropped down to 70,000. But that's still 70,000 souls. And parents who've lost children because they took a pill they thought was Adderall and they were poisoned and they were killed. These are terrorist organizations. They are operating against the United States. And while we were asleep at the wheel and while President Biden was allowing drugs to flow into our nation at rates that are unheard of, I mean, I don't even think we have a number. I keep trying to get the exact number. I know it's hundreds of billions of dollars, if not trillions. In the war, in this America's longest war that these cartels have amassed. And right now we have a president and this strategy is taking the war directly to these terrorists. We are cutting the heads off the snakes, but we are not forgetting that we have families and children and Americans that are desperate for help, that need that help, and we're going to be there for them.
0: I don't know if you watched the debate, either the gubernatorial or mayoral debate out in California. We covered a lot of it extensively yesterday on radio and TV. And I mean, it is remarkable to me that they don't have an answer for any of this except to just let people stay on the street and get their fentanyl and they're not going to lift a finger to help them.
1: All harm reduction does, Sean, and I've seen it up close and personal in California, is actually kill American citizens. If you want to lead people to death, give them this harm reduction, right? Allow them to, you know, have someone watching them while they're shooting up with heroin or they're using fentanyl and you know, allow them to sit there and abuse themselves and abuse their families and abuse their communities, because it's not just about the person that's using that's suffering. It's everyone else around them that's suffering. It's every family member. It's everybody in society. We want to lift our children up. We want to tell them, look, hey, you never need to try this stuff. You're great the way you are. There's other ways of handling stress, of working through problems than using drugs or abusing your own body. And if we're a society that's going to allow people or going to accept the fact that people are not worth the fight, then what kind of society are we? When I walked down the street and I would do the shows with you, and I remember, you know, interviewing the woman in Kensington, Philadelphia, where people were strewn all over the streets with needle in their arms, where most of the people that were using heroin had drank in the heroin, or what we call metatomidine or xylazine, and it was causing necrosis of the skin, where I could literally see the bones in their arms and the muscles underneath their skin as it was being eaten away. What kind of society are we when we forget about those that are the most vulnerable? When our children are getting out of school buses and their parents have to lift them over the bodies that are laying on the streets? When we ignore the elephant in the room? We can't afford that. This is a national security issue. It is the reason why President Donald Trump has put so much focus on this issue and why he has taken it to task. Because we are watching our nation break from within. We can't afford that anymore. We're not going to let it happen. We're not going to ignore the fact that we have a demand problem. Yes, do we? But we have a serious supply problem. And we are working with our neighbors throughout the Western Hemisphere. I was recently in Mexico, as you know. I had a very, very interesting conversation just today. I'll let you know, the Mexican officials, that actually President Sheinbaum had talked about our national drug control strategy and would like to meet with me. So this is a global issue, right? It's affecting not only us, it's affecting everyone else in the Western Hemisphere. And I think it's important for all of us to understand that.
0: Wow. I mean, it really is something that we better understand and we better resolve. All right, quick break. Right back, more on this Friday with Sarah Carter, our drug czar. 800-941-SHAWN is our number. We'll get to your calls coming up straight ahead as we continue. 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

0: As we continue now with Sarah Carter, our nation's drug czar, officially the director of the White House Office of National Drug Policy, as the Trump administration taking on narco-terrorist cartel members and trying to keep Americans safe from the scourge of drugs that is plaguing every small town and big city around the country. I don't know if you saw the video of these zombies now. I don't know what this new drug is. I think some of it's fentanyl, but there are other drugs. It's like somebody told me it's meth plus. Maybe you know more about it than I do, because you're on the ground and this is what you're dealing with every day. That is apparently it's turning people into complete zombies. And they had this video of people, I think it was out in San Francisco. I mean, they're just like walking around. It looks like a scene from Dawn of the Dead.
1: Yeah, you're absolutely right. It is xylazine, Sean, and metformidine. And one of the biggest parts of our national drug control strategy is emerging threats. When I came in and we started to put this strategy together, I said, the one thing that I find most important for all of us is that we need to stay ahead of the enemy. We need to stay ahead of our adversaries. So what are the emerging threats and how are we going to test for that? So we've done a preliminary study across the United States. And I got to say it was an incredible findings and really terrifying findings. We saw a rise in xylazine in parts of the United States. These are tranquilizers that are used on large animals. We saw metformidine. For the first time in U.S. history, the ONDCP and the CDC together issued an alert across the United States warning doctors, first responders, and Americans that metformidine is on the streets, that it is being adulterated into the fentanyl, sometimes on its own. They call it rhinoceros tranquilizer, because it is used on large animals. And these tranks actually cause so much severe long-term damage. So even if they are using the drug and they are taken to a hospital, the person that's using does not die, it has long-term effects on the brain and on the body. We want to warn parents, talk to your children, get out there, let them know that this is very serious, that these substances are being found in pills, that if your children or if you borrow a pill from someone, order something online, buy something off the street that is not prescribed to you by your doctor, you are literally playing Russian roulette with your life and you may not survive. And by the way, the Narcan, for those of you who have Narcan, great for you. I carry it with me everywhere. It's life-saving, but remember, it doesn't always save someone's life. If you don't continue to use it, sometimes these drugs are so powerful that it is difficult to revive someone. And what happens, Sean, is that when you take these drugs, what causes the person to overdose is the fact that their respiration slows down to such a point that they no longer can breathe. So they just die by suffocation. Their breathing apparatus just shuts down. So the Narcan allows the breathing to come back and their lung capacity, but it doesn't cure the person. So I want you to realize that this is very serious. We are seeing poisons across our country from precursor chemicals that have come from the Far East, from as far east as China, from India, from other parts of the world, that the cartels are using that in the pills that they're distributing and illegally shipping to the United States, smuggling into our country. So we're at war. This is a very serious crisis in the United States, and we need to wake up and we need to realize what it is.
0: Well, Sarah, we can't thank you enough for all the good work you're doing. You are literally saving lives. We're grateful for that. Your heart, your soul, your passion is completely in all of this, and we're so grateful that you're in the position you're in. And we appreciate the updates that you give us. I know you don't have a lot of time in your busy day, but we appreciate you being with us.
1: I thank you so much for being there, Sean. And look, this is the most important thing. What you're doing right now is getting the word out to the American people and letting them know that there is something that they need to be aware of. And that's what you're doing. And that's saving.
0: And I'm going to be with President Trump in China. And I will ask him about this when I interview him next week. So we appreciate you giving us this update before I go. Thank you so much.
1: Thank you so much, Sean. Good luck in China.
0: You are listening to the best of the Sean Hannity Show, and stay tuned. 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
0: In a massive, massive second big blow to Democrats. By the way, they're the people that have mastered the art of gerrymandering to try to favor their political odds all over the country. And now it's backfiring because Republicans now have challenged, you know, the dirty tricks that they've been involved in for decades, to be blunt. But this is a massive blow. First, it was the racial gerrymandering decision by the U.S. Supreme Court. And now in a massive blow to Democrats. And I told you this would not withstand judicial review. I told you before this gerrymandering scheme even took place in the Commonwealth of Virginia that it's never going to hold judicial muster. Because one, they didn't follow the constitutional process. And two, the wording of it was abusively corrupt and biased. But that's whatever. It just didn't work. Here's the best part. You know, Democrats burned $64 million. $64 million on this failed gerrymandering scheme of theirs. Nearly $40 million of it came from the House, well, minority leader in name only, Hakeem Jeffries. He actually is very angry that he spent all of this money. And they've got no judicial recourse at this point. He put out on X the decision by the Virginia Supreme Court to overturn the will of more than 3 million voters will not stand. Well, yes, it will stand because they have a process and a rule of law as it relates to constitutional amendments. The Democrats never followed it. And he goes on, over 3 million Virginia citizens cast their votes in a free and fair election. No, it wasn't. They didn't follow their own constitution. Yet the state Supreme Court has chosen to invalidate their voice, disenfranchise them, and violate their due process rights. No, the Supreme Court of Virginia said, follow the law. Follow the Constitution. Anyway, he writes, this decision to overturn an entire election is unprecedented, undemocratic, and it cannot stand. MAGA Republicans have adopted voter suppression as a strategy. This is the same, you know, Jim Crow 2.0 crap that they tried to, you know, claim in Georgia. And then what happened? The next election comes, more minorities voted than in any other election previously held in the state of Georgia. We are exploring all options to overturn this shocking decision. Our fight is not over. We're just getting started. Please donate here. I mean, come on, it's just not going to fly. But the Democrats now, this is their second massive blow and a huge boost to Republicans' efforts in the midterms. I'm not saying, look, I don't even think the issues that will impact this midterm election year have actually happened yet. We need to see how Iran unfolds. And then, of course, the economic growth that we keep seeing, the strength and the fundamentals of the economy shockingly, the economic numbers are up again. And this number is up again, and unemployment's down again, and GDP numbers are better than expected. I mean, we keep hearing it all the time. One big problem right now is gas prices, but as soon as Iran is over, that will come to an end also. It's not a small issue for most people. I fully, completely understand that. But anyway, you know, you have people predicting that as many as, you know, 14 to 19 Republican House seats will be picked up because of the Supreme Court ruling. Now we find out Virginia's Supreme Court overturned their, you know, ridiculous gerrymandering redistricting plan, which was designed, even though Donald Trump got 46% of the vote in the Commonwealth of Virginia, they wanted to have, you know, 10 Democratic seats that were saved, but only one Republican seat, disenfranchising pretty much half the Commonwealth of Virginia. Anyway, here's the headline in the New York Times. In a huge blow to Democrats, a Virginia court strikes down the House map. The Virginia Supreme Court striking down a measure allowing state Democrats to redraw congressional districts, dealing this significant blow to the party's efforts to keep pace with Republicans in a nationwide redistricting battle. If anyone's keeping pace with anyone else, that would be Republicans now basically playing by the same rules that Democrats have played by for decades. 4-3 decision, majority writing that Democratic legislators had put a constitutional amendment to allow for a new map before the voters in an unprecedented matter that violated the state's constitution. Oh, Linda, who told this audience that this would happen? This violation irreparably undermines the integrity of the resulting referendum vote and renders it null and void. And, you know, Democrats were celebrating the results of the referendum. Told you it was not going to withstand judicial review and scrutiny. Anyway, here to weigh in on it, I think probably the most knowledgeable person in the country on it is Ken Cuccinelli, former attorney general for the state of Virginia, the Commonwealth. And Virginia State Senator Bryce Reeves, who also played a big part in this as well. Ken, everything that you said, every argument you outlined, the court validated here about as they should have.
1: Yeah, they even did it the week when I said they would do it, and the person wrote the opinion who I guessed would write the opinion. So nailed that one. But the most important part is that it came down correctly and undid this really gangsta legislating effort by the Democrat General Assembly to trample the Virginia Constitution and really right that wrong. And they're all screaming about, including the current Attorney General, J. John, oh, you know, 3 million people voted. The same people asked the Supreme Court to wait, correctly, by the way, for the outcome of the referendum, because that's how over 100 years of law and precedent in Virginia stood. And so the Supreme Court waited, which they recited in the majority opinion. You asked us to wait. We waited. Now it's over, and we ruled that it was done unconstitutionally. And it was really quite brazen, frankly. And this was just the first case. There was another case coming behind it, equally brazen, that included the crazy ballot language that you referenced, Sean. That was included there, too. But now we'll never hear that case because the referendum was thrown out. You don't need to throw it out twice. And we're going to keep our maps in Virginia that are currently 6-5 through 2026. And given that they spent 3 or 4 times as much as our side to then only eke by with 3 points, really running a Trump derangement syndrome campaign. And if they did it in 28, you know, it would be the election for Trump's successor. So I just don't think that strategy would work, particularly when so many of their own folks really liked the bipartisan redistricting map that we have in Virginia. And now we get to keep it.
0: Senator Bryce Reeve, let me ask you this question. I want to play for you Abigail Spanberger in 2025 saying, oh, I have no plans to redistrict Virginia, just like every other agenda item she has. She never informed voters before the election.
2: Did Short answer is no. Certainly, Virginia, by constitutional amendment, has a new redistricting effort that was put in place and first utilized after the 2021 redistricting. Certainly, I've been watching with interest what other states are doing, but I have no plans to redistrict Virginia.
0: She just flat out lied on pretty much everything. She didn't inform voters of any of her agenda. The result of this has been Virginians are pretty angry at the governor, and she has the lowest approval rating of any governor in decades.
3: Well, John, first, thank you for getting the word out. And you did call her right. And I also have to say hello and good afternoon to my dear friend, Attorney General Cuccinelli, because if it wasn't for the Cooch, I wouldn't be here 15 years ago. I beat a 28-year incumbent by 86 votes on election night in a Democrat district. And if it wasn't for Attorney General Cuccinelli, they would have stolen that race from us. So, Ken, good to have you on the team again. As far as Abigail Spanberger goes, you're right. She's a big liar. I've called her that. She had me kicked off Commerce and Labor because of the New York Times article where I said the only difference between her and Mondami is Mondami has the nads to go ahead and say he's a socialist. And I've been calling her that ever since she's been my congresswoman. In fact, General Cuccinelli lives in the same 7th district. So I'm glad it's staying where it is. I think we got a great shot now to take out Vindman, Eugene Vindman, who is, you know, hates the president and has TDS as well. So, you know, Virginia is really, we've been taking it in a short succession. We don't have a budget. They just, will soon indict, I think, our chairman, President Pro Tem, and chairman of Senate Finance. So I don't know that we'll get a budget out of Virginia either. But as Virginia melts down, I'm proud to say that some of the justices that we put on there, I know one of them worked for the general when he was the acting. I think they made the right decision. They ruled on law. And, you know, if they would actually read the law, they would understand the series of events that they violated. And look, we're not the ones that voted to have 45 days of early voting in Virginia. If they didn't have the 45 days of early voting, this would be a mute thing, but they wanted that. Well, this is what they got for having it by running this plan around. You can't break the law in order to change the Constitution. And that's what the justices said. And so that'll hold. And it's a great day for Virginia.
0: All right, quick break. Huge victory by the Virginia Supreme Court today in this power grab attempt by Abigail Spanberger and Democrats in the Commonwealth of Virginia. More with Ken Cuccinelli, former Attorney General, Virginia State Senator Bryce Reeves on the other side. Then your calls this Friday coming up, 800-941-SHAWN, our number if you want to be a part of the program.
22: Immigration, jobs, health care. The news you care about is right here. Hannity Watch is on.
0: All right, everybody.
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7: 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Who were they? What made them so notorious? How did the internet, or sometimes the algorithm, choose them? And what does a person do when they're suddenly confronted with more attention than the human psyche can handle? Take The Dress, a story that went uber viral in early 2015 in spite of being, well, kind of a boring optical illusion. A mother of the bride in Scotland took a picture of a dress she was thinking about wearing to her daughter's wedding. But she saw the dress as blue with black lace, and her daughter saw it as white with gold lace. One BuzzFeed post later, every single person on the internet was talking about the dress. But to me, the dress is a story about the last couple of months when the internet was still sort of fun. It was shortly before the stories that spread across the internet stopped being driven by exploited millennials with useless arts degrees and started being decided by algorithms hell-bent on growing internet usership at all costs. And on a long enough timeline, the story of the dress is one entangled with abuse and media exploitation. Internet history is a tricky thing to be invested in. It feels like every time a bad with business billionaire buys up another platform, history starts being erased. With the team at Cool Zone Media, we're taking these characters' 16th minute of fame to see what their moment meant to them and what it says about us.
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0: speaking now with former Attorney General of Virginia, Ken Cuccinelli, and Virginia State Senator Bryce Reeves. This huge Virginia Supreme Court victory on this power grab attempt by the Democrats as it relates to redistricting. Sorry, they lose, we win. You know, a lot of people suggest, Ken Cuccinelli, that Virginia is a purple state. I really see it as a blue state. And one of the reasons is that all these D.C. bureaucrats have moved into Northern Virginia, and it makes it very, very difficult statewide for Republicans to win. I mean, Glenn Youngkin, as great a governor as he was, he only won by 2 points.
1: Yep. Yeah, so you're right about the cause, Sean. I grew up and lived in Northern Virginia my whole life until I moved down toward Bryce in more central Virginia. And that's a partisan problem. I mean, the growth of Washington by both Republicans and Democrats spending has polluted Northern Virginia politically. All these big government people move in from California, Illinois, Massachusetts, New York to run this government. They're big government people, and Maryland stinks, so they live in Virginia. And they keep voting like they're from California, Illinois, Massachusetts, and Northern Virginia has politically gotten bigger and bigger and worse and worse. And we're probably on the border of purple and blue. Obviously, Glenn Youngkin, Jason Yaris, Winsome Sears proved you can win statewide. But you're right. I mean, when I was part of a sweep, we were sweeping by 16 points. They were sweeping by 2. And so Virginia has gone a long way to the left in the last 15, 20, 25 years, and it has overwhelmingly been caused by the growth in federal government spending that so pollutes Northern Virginia politics. I would go back to the beginning of this thing, and I recall when they were cooking it up last October, it really looked like the Democrats in Virginia kind of held the Washington Democrats hostage for money for their campaigns. That last fall. And then, of course, Washington money came in to fund the referendum, and we were outspent about 3-1. And now that all that money has now been lit on fire from Washington Democrats' perspective. So they can't, there's going to be a lot of finger pointing here on the Democrat side of this.
0: Yeah, we'll give you, Senator, the last word today.
2: Well, the last word is Republicans win, Democrats lose, go home crying in their beer, because we're going to pick up our mantle of leadership, continue to lead. And, you know, I would agree with Ken, Sean, that I don't ever want to admit we're a blue state. We're purple, and we're going to continue to fight. We're only down one in the Senate, and we're looking at ways to try to pick it up. And we're just not going to yield to the left. And I'm really proud of the attorneys in my caucus that took this up, our minority leader. Senator McDougal did a great job. Senator Sturdivant. And, you know, look, General Cuccinelli came from the same body. So he knows these guys well. And let me just say publicly, thank you, General Cuccinelli, for the work you've been doing to help all of us get where we are today. It's on your shoulders to which we stand. So we'll continue to fight. And, Sean, thank you for getting the word out.
0: My pleasure. And we would be negligent if we didn't mention the work of Glenn Youngkin and Jason Miaras. They did a great job also. Anyway, appreciate both of you, and well done. Congratulations. Good news for Republicans around the country. Anyway, 800-941-SEAN, our number this Friday if you want to be a part of the program. It is the 25th anniversary year of 9/11/01, and our friends at the Tunnel to Towers Foundation, they have now planned the most comprehensive commemoration in history. Now, May through September, the foundation's Steel Across America tour. They are transporting a very powerful symbol of reverence and resilience to communities all across the country. It is an authentic steel beam from the World Trade Center. 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
19: Gabbard will soon be gone. I'm Tom Rigotti, Fox News. The country's intel chief is stepping down next month, Fox's Jared Halpern reports.
20: The director of national intelligence, Tulsi Gabbard, is resigning, she says, to be with her husband, who was diagnosed with an extremely rare form of bone cancer. Gabbard says her last day is expected to be June 30th. Her tenure as DNI has been marked by declassifying millions of pages of government files on the assassinations of President Kennedy and his brother, former Attorney General Robert Kennedy. She also released files she says shows Obama administration officials politicized intelligence about Russian election interference. A former member of Congress, Gabbard ran for president as a Democrat in 2020. At the White House, Jared Halpern, Fox News.
19: Kevin Warsh has been sworn in as the 17th chair of the Federal Reserve. Fox Business Network's Connor Hanson reports at least one Fed governor does not think cutting interest rates is the best way to go.
21: Federal Reserve Governor Christopher Waller made comments shortly before that ceremony saying it would be, quote, crazy for the Fed to contemplate cuts in the near future. Central bankers say some policy firming might be appropriate if inflation persistently stays above that 2% target rate. Warsh begins his first term as the conflict in Iran puts upward pressure on prices.
19: President Trump campaigning north of New York City today in Suffern, New York, speaking in a battleground House district. Trump touting his administration's efforts of bringing prosperity back to New York State, which he says has declined under previous administrations.
22: But under the Trump administration, we're doing everything we can to bring New York back in bigger, better, stronger than ever before.
19: President Trump joining New York Congressman Mike Lawler ahead of one of the state's key midterm elections in the 17th District. 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
1: 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It is the Joe Pags Show. Thanks a lot for stopping by on a Friday. A free speech Friday. Whatever's on your mind is fair game. If I know something about it, we'll talk about it. If not, we'll move on. It's 833-JOE-PAGS, 833-563-7247, joepags.com. A couple of big interviews today. Carla Sands, the former ambassador from the U.S. to Denmark, is going to be on. Talk about NATO. Another Marco Rubio, the Secretary of State, was in Sweden today. And there's a lot going on with NATO and the United States. The fact that they didn't step up and say, yeah, we'll send some minesweeping ships to go clear out the Strait of Hormuz, that's a problem. Especially when we're funding and financing their safety and security. Remember, these countries in NATO were paying like 1%. Obama tried to push them to 2%. The president now says it's got to be 5% of their GDP. They got to pay. The fact that we're on the hook to keep them safe and secure is really kind of stupid. It doesn't make any sense if they're not going to give anything back. And then places like Spain that we protect saying you can't use our airspace to launch strikes against Iran. And again, listen, you can be against an operation against Iran, but just say you're going to be out of NATO. Hey, United States, we don't like what you're doing, so we don't want you to protect us anymore. Just say that. Okay, that makes sense. Don't like us, don't need us, don't want to help out. Because if we're the one keeping you safe and secure, and we say, hey, can you do me a favor and send a couple of ships into the Strait of Hormuz? Your answer should be yes, how many do you need? Because we're keeping you safe. I mean, that only makes sense to me. So we'll talk to Carla Sands. That's coming up. Hour number three, I think we'll do that. Then Mehek Cook, we've got her on. She's a lawyer, a legal consultant, political consultant, and somebody who's uncovering more fraud in the Midwest. This time it's Ohio. She's from Ohio, and she's blowing the whistle in Ohio. She's been threatened. She's been followed. And we're going to have Mehek Cook on this program as well. I went through a bunch of videos. What Sam normally will do is send me videos before the show, and I'll make a decision about which ones I do and don't want. I got to be honest with you, Sam. Sam, do you find this as well? They're boring.
2: Yeah, I mean, it's a lot of information, but it's pretty dry.
1: Do I want Kevin Warsh to speak for five straight minutes on my show? You know what I mean?
2: Yeah, I mean, and his speech was great, but yeah, it's a little dry.
1: Paula, do you know who Kevin Warsh is?
3: I do not.
1: I mean, I think most people watching and listening don't. It's not an insult.
3: Like, you know, the sauce? I mean,
1: it's not the Warsh. Worcestershire sauce. No, it's not that. No, he's not named after Worcestershire sauce.
3: Right.
1: But I mean, again, it's boring. Oh, I did the voice changer thing. That's Elizabeth's gun. Is that her name?
2: Oh,
1: or Kimberly. Kimberly, right?
2: Yeah.
1: Who else? Elizabeth. So
2: the other one.
1: All right. It must be the other person who writes me to say I listen every day. You suck. Okay, as long as you're listening. But Kevin Warsh is the new Fed chair. You know what I mean? We don't really know what the Fed is. And if you ask questions about the Fed, you could be in trouble and, you know, got to watch over your shoulder. The Fed was created by a bunch of bankers back in like 1918, something like that. And they made it just to protect themselves. And now they get to decide how much interest we pay or interest we don't pay. The currency that's out there is provided by them or they lend it to us and it's all very screwy. So I don't care if it's Jerome Powell or Kevin Worcestershire sauce. Is it Worcestershire sauce?
2: Confirmed, it is now.
1: Okay. Or Kevin Warsh. It's like, hey, did you wash the clothes?
3: Oh, I was going to say, isn't that like how some people say Washington?
1: Yes. Washington, wash the clothes. Did you wash your hands before coming to dinner? What country says that? There are some people listening right now who speak that way. They're going, why is he making fun of us? You know what I mean? Who says that?
3: I like to say Washington.
2: Your wife?
1: Warsh up. No, she doesn't. Does she say Warsh?
2: She does. Yes.
1: No, she doesn't.
2: Yes, she does.
1: No, I don't think so. I have to ask her.
2: Bet.
1: So, I mean, I don't think so. But either way, he's the guy, and I'm not going to play a 5-minute soundbite from him. I mean, what is he going to say? We're ending the Fed.

0: and the money will be backed up by gold again. Because if he doesn't say that, there's nothing else he can say. Because I'll remind you, and I'm a huge fan of President Trump, he's the one that appointed this Jerome Powell guy. It was like the day that we were in Washington in 2017. He is the one that appointed this guy. Now, he got some bad advice, I think. And this Kevin Warsh guy should be better. We had Vance Ginn on, who's a former chief economist for the White House. And he says that Kevin Warsh is the right guy. So, I mean, it'll work out. But I'm not playing that boring soundbite. And then I think, well, the president was in, I think, New York. Was he in New York? Because he was making fun of Hakeem Jeffries and everybody else in New York.
1: Yes,
0: about business
1: he was.
0: In New York. I might play some of those. We'll see. But did you listen to him, Sam? They're echoey. What is going on with the echo?
1: Yeah, it's a little echoey. He was just having so much fun, though. It was really fun to watch him.
0: I'll think about maybe playing some of that, but you're not getting any Kevin Warsh. And Marco Rubio is in Sweden. I might end up playing some of that into the interview with Carla Sains because it's all sort of applicable, but, man, just boring as well. Are they all, like, ready for the long weekend? What was up?
1: Yes.
0: I mean, so there you go. 833-JOE-PAGS, 833-563-7247, joepags.com. I did a video today, and I wish that I hadn't had to do this one, to be honest with you, because we like Tulsi Gabbard a lot, and I did this video about her stepping down as the DNI. If you've been at work all day, you didn't know this, but Tulsi Gabbard will no longer be the Director of National Intelligence because her husband has been diagnosed with cancer. And these are young people. They're like in their 40s or something, I think. And I was very surprised to see this today. Tulsi Gabbard, according to the New York Post, resigns as Director of National Intelligence, citing husband's cancer diagnosis, written by Stephen Nelson, today at the Post. And by the way, I did text Tulsi to say that we're thinking about her and her husband, that we're praying for them. And I mean, I just think it's horrible that they're facing this. And as far as the administration goes, I like a lot of them. I think the administration is very, very good, but she's a standout. Without a doubt, went in there and said, it was Obama's orders that said do the Russia collusion thing. She's in there calling people out, the former DNI, the former CIA directors, the former FBI director. She's in there not playing around. And I think this is a bad move for the United States. I think it's a good move for her, and I understand why she's doing it. Story goes out of Washington. Director of National Intelligence Tulsi Gabbard submitted her resignation today, citing her husband's recent cancer diagnosis. Gabbard, a long skeptic of U.S. intervention overseas, did not mention the ongoing Iran war in the letter announcing her departure. Now, why would the writer even say that? I haven't heard her say anything about we shouldn't be at war in Iran. Are they trying to make her like she's Joe Kent? I hope not. That bothers me that the writer said that. Gabbard, a longtime skeptic, so on and so forth. Quote, unfortunately, I must admit my resignation effective June 30th, 2026. The 45-year-old wrote, my husband, Abraham, has recently been diagnosed with an extremely rare form of bone cancer. The former Hawaii Democratic congresswoman thanked Trump for the trust you placed in me. It's a quote. The president, who recently fired three female cabinet secretaries, Attorney General Pam Bondi, Homeland Security Secretary Kristi Noem, and Labor Secretary Lori Chavez de Remer, is under a month, praised the departing Gabbard in a statement. Why did the writer add that? What is the gender of who has either stepped down or been fired? What does that have to do with them not working there anymore? Is this like what the New York Post's only left-leaning, you know, fake news writer? What is this? That has nothing to do with anything. Might as well say Gabbard, a woman. I mean, we know. Am I wrong? I mean, what is that?
1: You're absolutely right.
0: Quote, Tulsi has done an incredible job and we will miss her, he wrote. Her wonderful husband, Abraham, has been recently diagnosed with a rare form of bone cancer, and she, rightfully, wants to be with him, bringing him back to good health as they currently fight a tough battle together. Gabbard's deputy, Aaron Lucas, will serve as the acting director following her departure. The news broke within minutes of the president saying he plans to remain in the White House this weekend rather than at his New Jersey golf course, fueling speculation he's poised to resume attacks on the Islamic Republic. Gabbard publicly remained loyal to Trump during Operation Epic Fury, testifying to the Senate in March that the intelligence community addressed that Iran maintained the intention to rebuild and continue to grow their nuclear enrichment capability. But she has rarely been at the forefront of the administration, with Trump often singling out and praising CIA Director John Ratcliffe for his contributions to the war effort. Gabbard aligned with Trump on other priorities, such as punishing alleged deep state leakers and investigating alleged fraud in the 2020 election. She slashed her office's workforce by 40% and worked on major declassification efforts, including the release of long-awaited withheld records on assassinations of JFK, RFK, and Martin Luther King Jr. Her departure throws the fiery resignation, follows a fiery resignation in March of her former subordinate, Joe Kent, the one-time head of the National Counterterrorism Center, who claimed Israel had duped Trump into attacking Iran. Gabbard gave no hint of repeating Kent's manner of departure and spent most of her letter focused on her husband. I mean, what a strange way to write that story. I find that writer to be completely biased. Most of what the writer writes in there has nothing to do with what Gabbard announced today. Now, if Gabbard comes out and announces, like Joe Kent did, Israel this, and we fell for that over there, blah, blah, blah, blah. If she would have done that, then this story makes sense. She didn't. She's never hinted, not once, that the president didn't have his full trust in her. She's never hinted once that she was against the war in Iran, the incursion, whatever we're calling it. So to put those words in her mouth or to give context that way when she didn't herself give that context is really lame. And I think kind of sucks, to be honest with you. By the way, the fact that, let me ask you. If I would have said no to going to your wedding, you would have had a problem with that, right?
1: 100%. I would have been so hurt.
0: Polo, not married, but maybe at some point. If you invited your parents, a relative, and they said no, I mean, it'd be a problem, no?
2: It depends. I would always look at that. Like, if it was an issue, I mean, because let's say I was doing a destination wedding. I can't assume that everybody would be able to, like, do that. You know what I mean?
0: Polo, not following where I'm going. So let's say your dad owned a golf club in Bedminster, New Jersey.
2: Okay.
0: And you were getting married there at his club. And he said, I can't make it this weekend. Are you okay with that?
2: I mean, I'm not getting married to him. So.
1: Wow. Polo.
0: So I'm thinking you would have a problem.
2: No.
1: I would have a problem. Yes.
0: So you're not getting married to him is what you're saying, Polo.
2: Right. I mean, if my desire is to marry this person, I'm going to do that regardless of who comes and who doesn't.
0: Okay, let me ask the question directly because Polo, I think, just immediately knee-jerk reaction says, I'm going to just disagree because I can.
2: No.
0: And maybe you still do. You know Don Jr. is getting married this weekend.
2: Yes.
0: The President Trump is not going. And Bedminster, as the crow flies on Air Force One, is like 45 minutes away. So what do you think about that?
2: I mean, can I be a jerk?
0: Absolutely. You can do anything you want to do.
2: He probably went to the first one, right?
0: Wow. Boom. Same thoughts?
1: I knew about this story. And listen, I honestly think he's going to end up showing up because I think I know the president well enough to where it's like he wouldn't miss something like this. But at the same time, if there is some crazy news happening, I mean, he kind of always puts the American people first. So,
2: well, there you go. America first. So he has to put the kid second. And then he probably say, hey, man, I'll get you on the next one. So it's all good.
0: Thank you. It's wrong.
2: Wow. You know, it's fantastic. I mean, I'll build you a hotel. I'll build you a ballroom.
0: Probably will.
2: There you go. He'll say, look, well, once the ballroom's done, we can redo the reception there. You're welcome.
0: I mean,
1: that's not a bad idea. But I do think that they were married today legally, and they're just having the reception over the weekend. So, I mean, they may have done like a private celebration.
0: I wanted to be right about this, so I looked it up, and Grok says they're getting married tomorrow. But you could be right that they got married today. I'm not sure.
2: Well, because they probably signed the paperwork.
0: Right.
2: Yeah.
0: But, right. So they might legally already be married. But I don't know. Sam, I think you might have hit on something that Dad didn't think about. What if the president is saying he's not going to go? And then he goes anyway.
2: And then he makes it about him. Surprise. Guess who's here?
0: No, not really.
2: Let me finish.
0: I think that he would do that because Iran is afraid he's going to attack. And if he stays at the White House, he probably thinks Iran is more likely to sign some sort of a deal because they're afraid. Oh, he's blown off his son's wedding to stay at the White House in the Situation Room just in case.
1: Right.
0: I think you might be onto something, Sam.
1: Maybe. I'm just saying.
0: Napoleon, what were you saying?
2: Oh, that he was going to, like, show up, surprise, they start playing the YMCA, and he's going to come out and be like...
0: going to do the dance?
2: Yeah.
0: Okay.
2: I mean, I could see that, for sure.
0: I think whenever he shows up anywhere, they just play it now. So, yeah. I mean, it could be.
2: It's probably his ringtone.
0: I wouldn't doubt it. No, it's probably his ringtone is probably Hail to the Chief. Sam, I would not be against what you just said. I didn't think about that. I try to think about every angle, but what if he? I mean, because again, it's a very short flight from Washington, D.C. to Bedminster, right. New Jersey. So, I mean, I think that he could go there, make a big appearance, do his thing, go back to the Situation Room and still scare the Iranians. I mean, they must think they're close to a deal if he's saying there are important president things for me to do, but I wish that, you know, I wish Don Jr. and Bettina all the best. I think it's an interesting angle. Let's open the phone lines on that one. I want to know what people think that he should be going. 833-JOE-PAGS, 833-563-7247, joepags.com. What, Polo?
2: I mean, when you look at it like that, I mean, that's probably smart not to go because everybody knows where that is.
0: Right.
2: And it's not something that can be protected like it should. And on top of that, I mean, now you're making it more about you if you are going, because they are going to have to protect you. And then that takes away from the bride and groom, you know, on their special day.
0: I mean, Don Jr. still gets Secret Service, not to the level of the president. Right. You're right. So it would be a different thing.
2: Yeah.
0: But I mean, they know where the White House is too, and he still gets protected. So you could protect him, but yeah, he made the announcement purposely that he's not going. That's interesting.
2: Yeah, but I just think, I mean, the White House, I would like to think, always has like that, like an invisible dome around it, you know, where they know when things are coming at it or whatever.
0: Right.
2: This location isn't going to have that.
0: I got you.
2: So
0: I hear you. But he goes places all the time. So I mean, it's not like he doesn't go places.
2: But I mean, how can I say this? Who knows how long they've been talking about this event, right?
0: I didn't even know he was getting married until a few days ago. I had no idea.
2: I thought I had heard it a while back. So I mean, there could be intelligence showing where the location of the venue is, all that stuff. So you could have been planning it all this time. So it's one thing if they just announced it yesterday, like, oh, they're getting married or whatever. But if it had already been put out there, to me, the safe bet would be not to be there.
0: I don't know. I find it intriguing. He goes to Bedminster all the time. Just not going to go there this weekend. 833-JOE-PAGS, 833-563-7247, joepags.com. 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
0: All right, great to have you. Thanks. I appreciate you stopping by. It is the Joe Pags Show. Lots going on, lots to get to. I do appreciate you taking the time. I'm not a big racing fan. I do like to drive fast. I think people know that. But not a big racing fan. Of course, I know who Kyle Busch was. And I'm not sure I understand why this guy is no longer alive at 41 years old. He just won a race recently. There was a big race this weekend that he was supposed to be a part of and had a good chance of winning. Owned his own racing team. And then suddenly, he's just dead. And I don't understand that. To me, it's confusing. And I hate that. I mean, I get it. Life sometimes isn't fair. A lot of times it's not fair. Life sometimes just takes people away. Like my sister died for no reason at 61, not long ago. My dad only lasted 69 years. But somebody's 41, prime of his life, just won a race. And then suddenly he's no longer with us. We're all going, what the hell happened? What the heck happened? So I'm going to have the update. The New York Post has a bit of an update on that, but I want to go to Kelly, who is in San Antonio about the Don Jr. wedding this weekend. Kelly, what's going on?
12: Hey, Mr. Pags. Good to hear you every day on my hour long drive.
0: Thank you, Kelly. Work. Love that.
12: Two things to say. One, my mom says wash rag, wash your hands. I don't get it.
0: Well, there you go.
12: We make fun of her. We all do. I don't get it.
0: Nice.
12: But number two, about the wedding, Don Jr., if I was getting married and Trump was my dad, although I do call him Daddy Trump, if he was my dad and he was the president with his status, I wouldn't be too upset if he didn't show up. You know, doctors, nurses, lawyers, they all miss kids big evening.
0: I got you. Kelly, I got to go. That's all the time I have, but I love the nice compliments off the top. So she says, I wouldn't expect him to go. All right. Keep it here.
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0: pleasure to have you. I appreciate you. Thanks a lot for stopping by the Joe Pag Show for your Free Speech Friday. There's a lot going on. There's a lot to talk about. So, I mean, the consensus is that no big deal that he's not going. Okay. It sounds good to me. That's fine. If that's how you feel about it, that's cool. I do want to get into Kyle Busch a little bit just to give you an update. And again, not a big racing fan. Doesn't mean that it's not important. Doesn't mean that it's not cool, because it is. It's all those things. I've watched some racing, but not much, because to me, and please don't get mad at me, you race fans, to me, watching people go around in an oval over and over again for 500 miles just gets a little monotonous. And I get it. There's some action. There's some, you know, who's driving better and some maneuvering. And it's all very, listen, they're quality people. It's a very hard job. I've actually driven, I've talked about this before, on Michigan International Speedway. And I believe it's in Jackson, Michigan. Actually, it's in Brookline, I think. And I went there for the sheriff's training. They actually train on the racetrack. And it was unbelievable. I mean, you don't realize the slope of these racetracks. They're not flat ground. They're not flat asphalt. They're up. They're like really up. Like if you tried to walk, you'd fall down because it's so slanted to keep these vehicles that are going so fast glued against the roadway. It's kind of amazing to do it. If you get an opportunity to ever do that, I don't know if there's a fan day, or you can go there and you can pay to go and, you know, drive a regular car around. I was driving a police car and went through the course and actually did very well. But it was really very enjoyable. So I get it. It's a real skill. I'm not denigrating anything they do. I just can't watch it for hours of them just going, you know, turning left or whatever it is the whole time. It just, to me, that becomes a little bit monotonous. But of those who do it, Kyle Busch was one of the best. New York Post reports Kyle Busch coughed up blood on bathroom floor before death, 911 audio reveals. Edward Lewis wrote this. Kyle Busch was lying on a bathroom floor coughing up blood the day before he died, according to a 911 call obtained by the California Post. In the audio, a man could be heard asking for an ambulance to come to the General Motors Charlotte Technical Center in Concord, North Carolina, around 5:30 p.m. on Wednesday after the NASCAR star had suffered some kind of medical emergency. Quote, "I've got an individual that's shortness of breath, very hot, thinks he's going to pass out, and he's producing a little bit of blood, coughing up some blood," the man told the dispatch. "He's awake," the man added. "He's awake. He's on the bathroom floor right now." The man then could be heard giving emergency medical personnel instructions for the quickest way to get Busch to Busch when they arrived at the property. Busch was ultimately taken to the nearby hospital with family members, what his family member called a severe illness. He later died on Thursday at 41 years old. And he was celebrating a victory in the NASCAR Craftsman Truck Series EcoSave 200. They're showing a picture of that. I mean, this is recent. It's crazy to me. Crazy. Quote, "On behalf of the Busch family, everyone at Richard Childress Racing and all of NASCAR, we're devastated to announce the sudden and tragic passing of Kyle Busch," NASCAR said. "Our entire NASCAR family is heartbroken at the loss of Kyle Busch, a future Hall of Famer. Kyle was a rare talent, one who comes along once in a generation. He was fierce, he was passionate, he was immensely skilled, and he cared deeply about the sport and his fans." I mean, there's no official cause of death yet, though, which is crazy to me. I just don't understand. And again, I get it. Life sucks sometimes. Sometimes it's great. But something like this, just out of the blue, I mean, man, I feel for his family. I know that he had a couple of young kids. He's got a wife. He's got an entire racing team that he was supporting. It's just crazy to me. It just is. So very, very sad there. But that's the only update we got. Sam, that's all they had to say, right?
1: That is it. So far, nothing else has come out.
0: I mean, that's crazy. I said I'm not going to get into Kevin Warsh much. I will give you a story on that coming up, because it's important that you know who the new Fed chair is, but what does it mean to us? I mean, I don't know. Again, you can wake up in the morning and have a gas bubble and go, "Yeah, let's go up a half a point. You know what I mean? Let's go down a quarter." What? It's just making decisions, and there's nobody to answer to. It's crazy to me. We go to the phone lines on Free Speech Friday. It is Roman in Boston. Roman, what's going on? Hi.
2: Hey, Joe, how you doing?
0: Living the dream, man.
2: Don't get mad at me, Joe.
0: I'm mad at you.
2: I don't want you to get mad at me.
0: Okay, go ahead.
2: But the people in Texas are starting to sound like the people in Massachusetts.
0: In what way?
2: Rico and Galindo, like what she said about what should happen to Zionist.
0: Who's Galindo? I don't even know who Galindo is. Who is that?
2: She's a representative. She used to be a sex education teacher, and she's running for office in Texas. And she came out and said that anybody who's who was a Zionist American or Jew should be put in an internment camp and castrated. I found that, like, I heard that this week, and I was like, you've got to be kidding me. That cannot be coming out of a
0: what?
2: Wannabe politician's mouth. Yeah, I mean,
0: Sam, find me Galindo in Texas. Who the hell is Galindo?
3: It's Maureen Galindo.
0: Maureen Galindo? All right, yeah, Paul's going to send it. Go ahead, Roman.
2: Yeah, so that's what you said. And it was like, what is happening in Texas? I mean, Tallarico is a head of Abbott, is that true?
0: Well, no, Tallarico's not running against Abbott. Tallarico is running against Cornyn and Paxton. Cornyn and Paxton will have their runoff ends on next Tuesday. The early voting happened this week. The runoff ends on Tuesday. We're efforting to get both Cornyn and Paxton on Monday. We'll do the best that we can. But, no, he's running against them. And by some stupid poll, by some stupid person, it looks like Tallarico's leading both of them by like a point or two. I don't think that's real. And right now you've got Paxton and Cornyn splitting some allegiances, to be honest. But let me make this clear, Roman, because I think that maybe I misrepresented this to you, and you'll understand what I'm about to say. We have idiots in Texas, too. A lot of them. There are a lot of losers here, but thankfully there are more winners than losers in Texas. We've got idiots like Tallarico who will lie about his Christianity to try to get elected. We've got idiots like Beto O'Rourke who thought that he was going to become the governor or a senator. We've got idiots like this Galindo person that you're telling me about who obviously is just nuts. But I mean, District 35, I don't think it's going to go to her, even if she's somebody who wins the primary on the left. So yeah, we've got nut jobs running all the time. And in fact, some nut jobs run cities like San Antonio. They run cities like Houston. They run cities like Austin. We do have idiots. It's just we haven't given up like Massachusetts has. We haven't thrown our hands up and said you can just take the place over. You know what I mean? But if I ever misrepresented that we don't have losers here, no, we do. But just thankfully, there are more winners than losers.
2: No, you never did misrepresent it because Austin is loaded with them too.
0: Yes.
2: But it's just like I feel bad. Like I look, honestly, I'm 59 years old. I actually look up to Texas. Because when they started the gerrymandering about 40 years ago in Massachusetts and turned us all completely blue in New England, I was too young to do anything about it. And then life got a hold of me, and I should have went into politics, but I didn't.
0: I think you would have done very well.
2: One last thing, Joe. One last thing. Thank you. I think that Trump needs to do something in Iran, because Iran's never going to, we're never going to accept a deal from them, and they're never going to accept a deal from us, and all they're doing is buying time. I don't want to be there, but we are there. So we might as well just win it, right? We might as well just win it, and I'm not talking ground troops, just pummel them. He hasn't even shut the lights out yet. He could do that in the whole country if he wanted to, but he hasn't yet because he doesn't want to take it out of the civilian population.
0: Right.
2: And I understand it. But eventually, if you want to get this done, he's got to get, and in my opinion, he's got to do it before, either get out or do it before the midterms. Either or, because...
0: Oh, without a doubt. No, he has to be way done before the midterms. If this isn't done, that's going to hurt the Republicans big time.
2: Yeah, absolutely. It's going to. And I think he's just got to do it and stop talking about it. Stop, well, Pakistan, you know, they came up with another deal. And, you know, this and that. He's just got to stop it.
0: Yeah.
2: You know, and... But one more thing before I go, Joe, you guys made me laugh this week because I remember it. We got the movie.
0: Oh, absolutely.
2: It is.
0: With the
2: Max Headroom type of feel.
0: Oh, 100%.
2: From my childhood.
0: Roman, you're a good man. My childhood, too. Sam, have you gone back to listen to the entire song? Do you understand Money for Nothing now?
1: I do understand it, yes.
0: All right, good. Now, let me talk about this Galindo person. The reason why I don't know who Maureen Galindo is, because she has no chance of winning. She's running for Texas 35. Texas 35, because of redistricting, will certainly go Republican now. So she has no chance of winning. So I guess she's being just as dumb as she possibly can be, as I don't know, ostentatious as she possibly can be. Here's a story from CBS News. Texas Democrat Maureen Galindo under fire after saying she'd make ICE jail a prison for American Zionists. Come on, dude. Written by Ann Bryson and Joe Walsh. Democratic House candidate in Texas is facing widespread condemnation and accusations of anti-Semitism from both parties for comments she posted on social media, including a pledge to turn an immigration detention facility into a prison for American Zionists if elected, drawing allegations from from top Democrats that are campaigned, maybe backed by conservative groups. Oh, stop it. Maureen Galindo is running against Johnny Garcia in next week's Democratic primary for Texas 35, which covers parts of San Antonio and the surrounding areas. Republicans are angling to pick up the seat, which is currently held by a Democrat, but was made much more favorable for the GOP in Texas redistricting last summer. In an Instagram post last week, Galindo wrote that she will turn Karnes ICE Detention Center into a prison for American Zionists and former ICE officers for human trafficking. It will also be a consideration, a castration processing center, that is, for pedophiles, which would probably be most of the Zionists, she said. She's not being backed by conservatives. Conservatives are going to win that district anyway. Now, she's just nuts. It's okay. We got some crazy here. We got some cray in Texas, no doubt. And again, I'll say it very openly. I think the mayors of these cities like Austin, like San Antonio, are nuts. And the mayor of San Antonio, who's openly gay, I don't care. She can be as gay as she wants, seems to think that LGBTQ XYZ stuff is the most important thing in the city. I mean, seriously, she like puts that first, which is very strange because most of us in San Antonio and most of us everywhere aren't gay. So I'm not sure why that's such a big thing. Okay, she's fighting for like rainbow crosswalks. Really? Why? Crosswalk doesn't have to be a rainbow. And at the same time, like not doing what many think is the right thing to do for the San Antonio Spurs, which is kind of dumb. That should be your top priority. So there are crazy people in every state. Texas, we have our share of crazy. Luckily, the not crazy, the sane, those of us who go and vote and keep it red, outnumber the crazy. Now, do they want to increase the number of crazy? I think so. I think that progressives and Marxists and socialists and nutjobs like that want to increase the crazy. And if they do, then maybe they can eventually turn Texas blue, which they've been trying to do for about 35 years. It hasn't worked yet. It's not going to work this time. And this woman has no chance of winning. But how stupid. The crazy left is saying this woman's so crazy she can't even belong to us. Somebody on the conservative side must be the one supporting her. I'd run away from her, too, if I were the left. But thankfully, I'm not the left. 833-JOE-PAGS, 833-563-7247, joepags.com. Your thoughts about negotiating with Iran? Your thoughts about what's going on with the wedding this weekend? I guess the consensus seems to be, what's the big deal? He doesn't have to go. I just find, Sam, I find that crazy.
1: I do too, but I mean, also I get it. He is the president. So, yes. I mean, exceptions are made.
0: So you say he's the president?
1: He is, yeah.
0: I did not realize that. Yeah. 833-JOE-PAGS, 833-563-7247, joepags.com. The interview with Dinesh D'Souza, still blowing up like crazy on YouTube. Go to joepags.com/YouTube. Go check that out. We're back after this.
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0: Hey, great to have you. Thanks. I appreciate you stopping by. It is the Joe Pag Show. I just saw this dumb report. What is Polymarket? Sam, look up Polymarket, P-O-L-Y-M-A-R-K-E-T, and find out if it's left or right leaning, or if it's got leanings at all. Just called Polymarket. I'm not even sure what it is. I'm looking up the profile over on X. And it says the world's largest prediction market, trade politics, news, crypto, culture, sports, tech, and more. They've got a Discord. That might mean that it's lefty already. But see if it has a leaning. Polymarket,
1: okay,
0: all
1: so
0: one word.
1: This is what the Google AI says. It says Polymarket itself is structured as a nonpartisan prediction platform, but its user base and social media presence has faced scrutiny for right-leaning and conservative biases.
0: Oh, come on. Polymarket says James Tallarico is gaining ground in the Texas Senate race. 45% chance a Democrat wins a Texas Senate seat for the first time since 1988. I say BS. I don't buy it. Now, that said, let me always give you this caveat, and I give you guys this every single time we talk about stuff like this. Don't assume anything. Go and vote. Use your franchise. This is your responsibility to make sure that you choose who you want. James Tallarico is either a liar, he's really stupid, or he's a fake Christian on purpose. It's got to be one of those three. Because what he's saying about Christianity just doesn't make any sense. Christianity, Mary basically showed why abortion is a Christian thing because she had to give consent. That's what he said. He said that there are six genders. He said God is non-binary. He said that. He said these things. When asked what he loves outside of politics, he says, I love the trans children. He said those words. This guy has a chance because he's a slow talker and looks at you in the eye as he's making stuff up? I'm not sure I get it. It's very weird. So, I mean, 45% chance? I don't think so. Polymarket saying that he's gaining ground. I don't think so. Now, it's still saying 55% Republican, 45% chance for a Democrat, but I think they're giving this guy way too much credit. But maybe this will motivate people to get off their asses and go vote. Maybe that'll happen. We go to the phone lines. Clint is in Spring, Texas. Clint, what's going on? Hi.
2: Hey, Joe. Absolutely love the show.
0: Thank you. I listen
2: every single day.
0: Thank you.
2: But I listen to the podcast because I listen the next day.
0: Okay.
2: Anyways, also fellow bar soap user, sir.
0: Thank you. Men should not be using any liquid soap. Ew.
2: Exactly.
0: Go ahead.
2: Anyways, James Tallarico, first of all, just another Beto O'Rourke. And
0: yes.
2: Second of all, my question to you is the FCC, we the people own the FCC. We hand out these communication licenses. Why do we allow the lying-ass media to tell lies and not pull their license? And I'll shut up. You can tell me the answer.
0: Well, Clint, I appreciate you. The media is allowed to lie. It sucks, but they are. They're allowed to lie. There is no standard for them telling the truth. The only real recourse we have, well, the FCC can regulate you can't say disgusting things, you can't be profane until 10 o'clock at night, you can't do this, that, and the other. They set those regulations, but the media is allowed to lie, and we're allowed to respond and out their lies. The good news is you can civilly sue somebody if they lie to the point of where they're defaming you or there's some sort of a libel suit or defamation or whatever it is. But for me, I'm okay with them lying provided we're not shut down in our responses to the lies and correcting them when they're wrong. The problem under Biden was they were pushing the lying side and then shutting us down, suspending us, taking away our ability to broadcast as we see fit, taking away our ability to have any traction on social media, literally having social media sites like Twitter have people from the government tell them what to do day in, day out. That's where it changes. But the FCC's job isn't to say this person's lying. The FCC's job is to make sure that what's presented is appropriate for family viewing or family listening. And then it's up to us to call out the fake news like President Trump does. Like, I wouldn't be for them shutting down, the government shutting down the lying left. Because if the left gets control again and politics cycles say that they're probably going to get control again eventually, I hope not, but it's probably going to happen, then they'd shut me down. And I'm out here telling the truth every day. And that's the give and take. So I think more speech is better than less speech. More media is better than less media. And then find the one that does the job for you. Sounds like our show does well for you. And I appreciate you taking the time to call in. 833-JOE-PAGS, 833-563-7247, joepags.com. We come back. There's a lot more coming your way. Mahek Cook is uncovering all sorts of fraud in Ohio. We'll fill you in on that. Keep it here.
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0: 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To talk to Joe, call 888-941-PAGS. 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
1: Great radio stations all over the place, along with Sam and Polo. It's the Joe Pag Show. Appreciate you stopping by. There's a lot going on. The head cook at the bottom of the hour, a great attorney, also somebody who's a political commentator, uncovering fraud in Ohio. Got a bunch of fraud in Minnesota. I mean, there's no, you can just say it, not even alleged, not even accused, not even reportedly. No attribution necessary. A bunch of people have been found guilty. One woman is going to prison for over 40 years. $250 million in fraud. It's real. What we have to find out now is how widespread is it? Looks like it's very widespread. What we have to find out is how many billions are we talking about? We're talking about a lot of billions. Ohio, according to Mahek, has a similar problem, if not worse, than Minnesota. And she's going to outline that at the bottom of the hour. So we're going to do that. The fraud czar, J.D. Vance, is from Ohio. Now, she says, now J.D. is the she, of course, Mahek is the she. She says it's really, really bad. And because she's blowing the whistle, because she's going there and putting a microphone in the faces of people, she's been threatened. Whistleblowers are not getting the protection that you would think that they're going to get. They're trying to force people to stop looking into it. And all of this, again, goes back to the immigration from Somalia. I guess in Columbus, Ohio, there are a bunch of Somalians there, too. And when you ask about it, and you say, hey, what's going on? You got millions of dollars. Where's the storefront? Where's the daycare center? Where's the medical facility? The answer is you're being racist by asking the questions. So if you're from Somalia and somebody asks you a question about potential fraud, the person asking the question is a racist, it turns out. I had no idea that you were racist if you didn't want fraud to happen. Little did I know that me, a white guy, I can't claim racism. I'm in trouble if I do the fraud. But if you're black or from Somalia, from a different country, from a different place, and you're doing fraud, you can do that because anybody questioning you is racist. You think I'm kidding? This is real. It's so bad in the United Kingdom. An 18-year-old guy was killed not long ago by somebody who was an immigrant. He was stabbed multiple times. And when police showed up, the immigrant claimed the guy said something racial to him, and the police handcuffed the guy as he bled out, the man who was attacked. That's how dumb it's becoming. And culture is not that different than ours. So I want you to keep that in mind. You're supposed to look the other way. You can't say anything to anybody about anything. You can't complain about immigration if you're in England. You can't say, hey, Somalis, when you come here, maybe act like you're happy that you got the opportunities that we afford you in the United States. No, you got to allow fraud. You have to allow them to do anything they want. And any questions asked, you are a racist, which is ridiculous, to be honest. It's ridiculous. Let me go to the other one. I want to do a follow-up story to this Galindo person who we talked about last hour. District 35, she's running as a Democrat for District 35, a representative seat in the House of Representatives from Texas. She's not going to win. It's going to be a Republican seat. But she says things like, lock people up. The Zionists should all be locked up in the ICE facilities. And allegedly, she wants to castrate people who are Zionists. She also wants to get ICE agents and lock them up and everything else. Well, Tom Holman was asked about this today on Fox News, and he had these comments. From Fox News Digital, written by Madison Colombo. Border czar Tom Holman tells Texas Democrat to bring it after her chilling threat to jail ICE agents. Border czar Tom Holman issued a fiery warning to a Texas Democrat after she promised to turn an ICE detention facility into a prison camp for former federal agents, immigration agents, and, quote, American Zionists. Speaking on Jesse Waters' primetime, Holman refused to back down from Texas House candidate Maureen Galindo's comments, telling her to bring it. Quote, you know, she's obviously an idiot. Bottom line is, bring it. I'm sick of threats from some of these out-of-touch Democrats, Holman said yesterday. The feud began after Galindo's campaign took to Instagram earlier this month, writing that if elected, she would turn the Carnes ICE Detention Center into a prison for American Zionists and former ICE officers for human trafficking. Quote, it will also be a castration process center for pedophiles, which will probably be the most of the Zionists, the Post read. Galindo is competing in a primary runoff for a Texas congressional seat in SC.

0: Kids claims she received death threats over the post. She later clarified her comments, saying she never said she wants Jews in internment camps. I said I want to close all ICE detention centers and put billionaire American Zionists who are funding the genocidal prison systems involved in trafficking into prison, Galindo wrote. She's obviously nuts. Can we all agree she's just nuts? Or a better definition might be she's a Democrat? But Holman made it clear that threats from the left will not stop the Trump administration's immigration agenda. You can threaten lawsuits and arrests all you want. We're going to keep doing the job, Holman said. So keep the threats going. You're not going to stop us. We're going to keep pushing ahead. Holman praised the resilience of federal immigration officers and applauded President Donald Trump's leadership. Oh, by the way, I guess AOC commented on this thing that this Galindo person put out there. This is absolutely disgusting. This bigoted garbage and anti-Semitism should be nowhere in our politics. If you're in Texas 35, vote for Johnny Garcia, Texas, who's going against this Galindo person. And the donors behind the Republican super PAC funding her should be exposed. Now, AOC, stupid as a box of rocks, she thinks that we're just going to believe that some conservative is backing Galindo. No, Galindo's just a nut job. And she's going to get votes. People will vote for this person now. I want you to understand that. And Texas 35, again, is going to go to a Republican. That's kind of a done deal. Doesn't mean you shouldn't go and vote. Make sure you go and vote. Then there's this. Paula Zinnes, who's a judge, her crush, Abrego Garcia, he gets another win in court. I guess you can be an MS-13 member. You can be a guy accused by his wife of beating her. You can be a guy accused by authorities of potentially human trafficking, yet you keep on winning in court. It's kind of crazy. Politico writes, judge dismisses criminal case against Kilmer Abrego Garcia. The judge called it a vindictive prosecution. Josh Gerstein wrote this today. A federal judge has thrown out the Trump administration's criminal immigrant smuggling case against Kilmer Abrego Garcia, ruling that the prosecution was vindictive retaliation against the Salvadoran immigrant, illegal alien. Let me help you with that. Hey, Politico, illegal alien. He's not some El Salvadoran immigrant. For winning a high-profile challenge to his deportation from the U.S., the evidence before this court sadly reflects an abuse of prosecuting power. U.S. District Judge Waverly Crenshaw wrote Friday today as he granted Abrego Garcia's request to dismiss the case. Crenshaw, who appointed this guy? Sam? Need to know who appointed U.S. District Judge Waverly Crenshaw. Crenshaw said there was significant proof indicating, including sentiments from now acting Attorney General Todd Blanche, indicating that the investigation into the 2022 traffic stop of Abrego in Tennessee was reopened last year in response to a federal judge in Maryland, Paula Zinnes, by the way, ruling that Abrego's deportation was illegal and authorities needed to facilitate his return to the U.S. The administration was slow to comply to that ruling, returning Abrego to the U.S. last June after prosecutors had secured an indictment of him, claiming he was part of a conspiracy to transport undocumented immigrants, illegal aliens, from Texas to Maryland. Sam, who appointed this person?
1: Thanks, Obama.
0: There you go. Thanks, Obama. The long-awaited ruling is another major setback for the Trump administration in the case that roiled the top levels of the U.S. government and cost at least one veteran Justice Department attorney his job. Crenshaw, Nashville-based Obama appointee. Oh, they got to it eight paragraphs in. Said the timeline of events was a telling and forceful indication that Abrego's prosecution was traceable to the habeas corpus petition his attorneys filed in Maryland after he was abruptly deported to his home country, despite an immigration judge's ruling that Abrego could not be sent there due to the likelihood he would be persecuted. Why is he still here? The no removal order only dealt with El Salvador. The non-removal order had nothing to do with any other country on the planet except El Salvador. Why isn't he anywhere else but here? Why is he still here? It shows the weakness when Republicans are in charge. It just does. Shows an amazing weakness. And how bad, by the way, was the illegal immigration process in this country in the 4 years under Biden? How bad was it? We know it's millions and millions of people. Do we know how many millions? We do not. Was it 5? I think more. Was it 10? Don't know. Could be more. Might be right there. Some say 20. Some say 22 million. How do we not know? Well, we do know this is a hard and fast number. And think about how massive this is. 3.5 million case backlog right now in getting people through immigration court. This is from News Nation, where I appeared last night, by the way. Crop of new immigration judges faces a $3.5 million case, or million person, a million case log, backlog scrutiny. Okay, comma scrutiny. I don't know what that is. Jeff Arnold and Allie Bradley, our friend Allie Bradley, wrote this. Dozens of new immigration judges were sworn in this week as part of the largest U.S. Justice Department classes in history as the Trump administration surges forward with its mission of mass deportation and its crackdown on illegal immigration. A total of 77 immigration judges and 5 temporary judges will join the ranks of nearly 700 judges handling immigration cases nationwide. According to the Justice Department, the Executive Office for Immigration Review completed nearly 1.1 million cases since 2025 and has reduced its pending caseload in immigration courts by more than 447,000. That's brought the pending caseload down from about 4 million to under 3.53 million, the sharpest decrease in caseload in EOIR's history. And the DOJ announced that, I guess just today, despite the drop in cases, immigration judges each heard over an average of 700 cases over the past year, according to the National Association of Immigration Judges. Dude, 3.5 million cases are still left to be heard? Now, that's 3.5 million that have, I guess, a court date. What about the other 5 or 10 million, whatever the hell it is? Do they not have a court date? Are they not going to go through immigration court? Because I tell you that, listen, as a guy who votes conservative, so therefore I generally speaking vote for Republicans, although I'm not a party guy. I want to know why John Thune is still the Senate Majority Leader. Hasn't gotten anything done we want done. Hasn't blown away the filibuster to get the Save America Act done, and voting is going on, and people don't have to show an ID or even prove that they're a citizen before they can vote. I don't understand that. People don't understand why the DOJ hasn't gotten a bunch of people in handcuffs. Don't understand it. Don't get it. And people certainly don't understand why there hasn't been 10 million people deported yet. Now, that's hard to do. I get it. But a lot of people self-deported to the tune of about 1.5 million, 1.7 million. I think that's what the latest number was. And immigration cases, 500,000 have been done there. And we keep hearing about mass deportation. What are the actual numbers? Sam, find out the actual numbers of those deported, both self-deporting and deported by DHS since January 20th, 2025. I'd like to know that number. Because at some point, the American people just want what we voted for. And we're getting some of it. We're not getting a lot of it. We are seeing lower costs on a lot of things like eggs and so on. Remember how big a deal eggs were when the race was going on? Gas prices are certainly high, not as high as they were at their peak under Biden. You know, so what about the mass deportations? We want millions gone and make them do it the right way. Sam, do you have a number?
1: Yes, according to the New York Post, the data reveals from the DHS that over 3 million undocumented individuals have left the United States or have been deported.
0: Okay, so they've either left on their own or they've been deported. So that would be, you might even have more self-deportations than you had actual deportations by the DHS. Does it break it down?
1: It does. It's about 2.2 million individuals opted to leave voluntarily, and about 900,000 have been formally deported by the DHS.
0: So not even a million deported by the DHS, but it was a DHS policy that got 2.2 million to leave, so it's 500,000 more than it was last time I looked. That's a lot of people. But it's not enough if, in fact, because, again, the Republicans running for office and the Democrats all have their own numbers. Republicans are saying as many as 20 million people. Well, then 3 million isn't that much. And you've got 4 years to do it. 3 times 4 is 12. If you could do it, and this has been a year and a half that we have the numbers now. So it's going to be even less than that. I mean, it's not enough. They all have to go. We want them to go. It's why we voted the way that we did. So, yes, great, we've got 77 new immigration judges. Let's make it 770 new immigration judges. Maybe 7,000 new immigration judges. I don't care how many you need. Just get it done now. And by the way, the vast majority of those who get an asylum claim or have an asylum claim that go before a court are denied because they don't have true asylum claims. They just came in because the Biden administration changed everything. 833-JOE-PAGS, 833-563-7247, joepags.com. 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Are you happy with 3 million so far, having been deported or self-deported? 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

0: Chris, thanks. I appreciate you stopping by. I asked the question over on X. Why have they not removed John Thune as the Senate Majority Leader yet? I truly don't get it. I don't understand. Why is he still in there? Because you only need 27. You've got 53 Republicans. You just need a simple majority of the majority party. So 53 divided by 2 is, what, 26 and a half. So you get 27 Republicans to say that, and he's gone. You put a new leader in there. Sam, at some point, the people will realize when I'm on the air, right?
1: Oh, yeah. I mean, who's calling you right now? Come on.
0: I mean, it's somebody who definitely doesn't know me. I mean, well, but doing this in this time slot for 20 years. So, yeah, so that whoever that was, not getting a call back, because I clearly don't know you. Anyways, that said, you only need a simple majority. You need 27 to get rid of John Thune as the Senate Majority Leader. Can somebody tell me, because I'm kind of dense, why haven't we done that yet? You need the filibuster gone. He won't do it. Vote him out. All right, we'll do the talking filibuster. He didn't do that either. Vote him out. Do the Save America Act. Yep. Can't get it done. Vote him out. Again, he's still going to be a senator, just isn't the one who's pushing to get things done. Do we really not have a Republican senator that's stronger than this guy? And a better question might be, why isn't the president calling for him to be ousted as the Senate Majority Leader? It's all very strange to me. It truly is. You go to Anthony Kerrville. What's going on? Hi.
2: Hey, Joe. Happy Friday.
0: Happy Friday, man. Talk to me.
2: Hey, so here's my thing. I got a couple things. One is this this whole thing with the border crossing and the illegal immigrants. I want all the people who come in the first place arrested and put in jail. That's treason. Second, this thing with John Thune, I don't know if you remember, but that's how McCarthy got kicked out in the first place. What happened to that deal with the one senator raising your hand saying, I don't like this guy?
0: The people that kicked out McCarthy, you want them to kick out Thune. Well, McCarthy was in the House.
2: Well, yeah, but didn't the same rules apply to the Senate too?
0: No. In the House, you actually have to have a majority of the House. In the Senate, it's much easier. In the Senate, you just need a majority of the majority party.
2: Well, maybe all those Republican senators want to take just like Thune is.
0: Well, there's something going on because they're not making the move that they should be making. And I'm a little more surprised that President Trump, and I like the guy a lot, but why isn't he outwardly saying Thune's got to go? I'd like for him to say that. He has no problem saying that about everybody else. I'd like to see that happen. I mean, honestly, I appreciate the call out of Kerrville. Your phone broke up a little bit, but I think I got what you laid down. It's harder to make the Speaker of the House. You need a majority of the House. In the Senate, it's easier to change the Majority Leader. Keep it here.
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0: All sorts of news about more fraud investigations in Minnesota yesterday. You've got somebody who's going away for many, many years in prison for a $250 million scam or something like that. And now she's talking, by the way, she's naming names. But you don't think that much about the surrounding states. Well, if there's fraud in Minnesota, and we know there's a lot of fraud in California, I'm guessing Ohio might have some fraud. Mehak Cook is a great legal analyst. She's a political and legal analyst for Daily Signals right now. And my good friend, Mehak, good to see you again. How are you?
35: I'm doing well, Joe. Thanks. Thanks for having me.
0: First of all, great to meet you in person at CPAC. You did a great job with that. Yes. Everybody loved the interview. I know that you're looking into this fraud, and I'm watching it. One of my big stations is in Minneapolis, and they are so frustrated by what's going on in that city and in that state. And hopefully, the next election day, we'll have a big changeover in the leadership there, and they can actually get people that are looking out for people's money. But nobody's talking that much about Ohio. I know that J.D. Vance is from Ohio. He's focused on the fraud, and you're uncovering a lot of fraud there as well. What's going on in that state?
35: I think what's troubling is when you start to see fraud in welfare systems, we should be auditing every state, because any state that has a handout, there are government officials that are rubber stamping it. And it doesn't take a rocket scientist to figure out that Ohio has the second largest Somalian population. And in December, I had whistleblowers that came to me that said that in the provider community, that Somalian, Nepalese, and Bhutanese people were coming in and they were demanding healthcare services. These providers went through all the testing and said, you don't qualify. So these individuals said, we're going to go back to the same doctors who are rubber stamping it. They received threats, and then they kept getting, even some of the information was, well, we'll give you a kickback if you're willing to rubber stamp our paperwork. We'll make it worth your while, is what they said, which I had to explain to these whistleblowers. That's a kickback, and this is a scheme. So they said specifically they went to the legislature, they went to the attorney general's office, they continued to go to every single state official in Ohio, and they weren't able to get protection. They wanted to give all the information, but the attorney general's office refused to protect their identity. And Joe, this is the thing. These individuals were told they would be stoned to death. That's what they do in these third world countries. They stone you for disobeying their orders, for disobeying what they want. And what they wanted to do was come here and commit fraud with these providers. So these names have gone to the Attorney General's office. They've gone to the Department of Medicaid. And to date, they haven't taken it seriously. Ohio is a red state. It's a Republican state. And under Republican watch, they have continued to ignore millions to billions of taxpayer dollars. I even visited these home health care centers. Do you think that there were actually running home health care centers there?
0: No. No, I don't think so.
35: No. I mean, there's one building that had 34 home health cares, and you knock one by one. I visited four times. I maybe talked to one person who understood English. My second visit, there was nobody there. Somebody would say, let me call the owner. The owner would say, well, I'm not here. I mean, during normal business hours. It's insane.
0: And then I got money from the taxpayers. You got threatened. How did you get threatened?
35: I did. So four Somalian men cornered me. I was walking past their home health care. They asked what I was doing here. I said, I wanted to ask questions. My grandmother's in her 90s, all factual. I'd like to know how much it costs to run a home healthcare person to come to your home and just go through services with me. They told me that I was not white, which I said, of course I'm not white. And that's not the purpose of home healthcare.
0: Right.
35: They continue to yell at me. They continue to yell racial slurs and intimidate me. This is all on camera. And I kept telling them, it doesn't matter what my ethnicity is. I'm asking about home healthcare. And they said I was targeting them and being racist. And I think the bigger picture today is when you are in our country and you're taking our tax dollars, it doesn't matter where I come from. I'm a taxpayer first. I'm an American first, and I'm an Ohioan first. I should be able to ask what you're doing with our dollars and where they're going. But they continue to scream, threaten, and all the way down the elevator, follow me and try and threaten me and scare me. And now I've received death threats that one of them, the FBI, has been tracking. That's sick, Joe. It's really sick. It's sick that they're taking our money and we don't know what's happening and the state doesn't care.
0: It's Mehek Cook. Go and follow her over on social media. M-E-H-E-K, Cook, with an E at the end of cook.com is her website. She's a senior political and legal analyst with the Daily Signal. So let's unpack a lot of that. And thank God you're okay. And thankfully, the FBI and other investigators are involved. But let's just go back to even accepting people from third world countries that we know are run by warlords. Or that we know that are run by terrorists. We know that the main industry in Somalia is fraud and scamming people. When we accept them here, do we not think that they're going to do that here? Why would they stop? It was successful there where they have nothing. It'd be really successful here if they could pull it off.
35: Well, they do pull it off and they are successful. Ask yourself one thing. When a foreign person comes to America, what skills are transferable and what are they doing? This is why we have visa programs like H-1Bs and others, which we really have to start looking at, Joe. But when you take a mass population, whether it's a Somalian, Nepalese, or Bhutanese, they don't speak a lick of English. You put them in a state like Ohio, and then you concentrate them in Columbus. They're going to be looking for any way to make money. And guess what? Our dollars are free game. They have free reign over them. Millions of dollars with no oversight. We are actually in the state of Ohio. We have a $43 billion budget just for Medicaid in 2025. And let me tell you, when it comes to the Medicaid program, two zip codes, Columbus, Ohio, where I live, were receiving most of that money. Wow. Wasn't that a red flag?
0: Well, it should have been. And that's the thing, the heck, is nobody in these states overseeing it, or are they somehow complicit? I'm not asking you about specifically about Ohio yet, but let's go ahead and talk about Tim Walz, who's alleged to have known about this. Let's talk about Ilhan Omar, who is alleged to have been a part of it. Let's talk about Keith Ellison, who we know, the Attorney General of Minnesota, who we know is on tape, audio tape, you know, talking about, if you give me this, I'll give you that. I mean, there's a lot going on there where the state officials in Minnesota are allegedly very dirty. And I think we're going to find out at the end of the day if they are. Same thing in Ohio, or did they fly to the radar somehow in Ohio?
35: I think that officials in Ohio have known for a very long time, and there's a lack of political will. They want to rubber stamp and continue to have money going out. And when I flagged this with officials in Ohio, they said, Mahek, it is really racist to go after Somalian, whether they're daycares or their home health care centers. And I pushed back and I said, there's nothing racist with doing audits for all home health care centers. Yeah. There's nothing racist about asking whether these providers are rubber stamping paperwork. And there's definitely nothing racist when it comes to our tax dollars. But back up for 1 second. I have to tell you how these third world countries run, Joe.
0: Please.
35: It is all about scamming. It is all about transactions. It's all about paying government officials. When you get pulled over in some of these third world countries, many of the times you can talk to a law officer and say, don't give me a speeding ticket. I'll make it worth your while. This is what they have learned. Everything is a bargain. Look, I was born in India, and you bargain on the street there. You bargain for a lamp. You bargain for a scarf. You bargain for a hat, and you continue to bargain your way into even government domains. I've watched it happen at a high level when I was in India. I've watched it in many of these countries, Malaysia, Singapore, you name it. At the end of the day, this is a East Asian way of life. This is how people act there. They think it's this bargaining chip and this back and forth. The same thing in these African countries. There's a high level of corruption. And then when they come here, they think they can pay off office holders. They can make it worth their while. So of course they did that in Minneapolis. And of course, many of these allegations are going to be proved to be true because high officials knew this was happening and they've allowed it. In the state of Ohio, I don't know if there was any kickback to officials, but look, this is where if you were smart, you would be looking at campaign financial donations and realizing we have a Somalian legislative office holder and asking how he got so many donations from the Somalian community and from nonprofits. I mean, this isn't rocket science. It's just the political will, which we're lacking here.
0: It's Mahek Cook, senior political and legal analyst for the Daily Signal. What's amazing to me is that the reflexive cry of racism still, I think, in the minds of many, works. And a couple of things are important. Somalian isn't a race. The fact that they're darker in color doesn't matter. I mean, if I get a good tan, I'm darker as well. You're Indian. So I'm not really sure why that cry still works on some. I guess they walk around with some sort of, I don't know, inherent guilt. But if you do something wrong, I don't care what your skin tone is. I don't care what your ancestry is. What I care is, did you do something wrong? And uncovering this, I mean, what is the allegation? Because we've uncovered tons of Somali fraud in Minnesota. That's known. Right. Many have been convicted. And it's like 90% of those who have been convicted are from Somalia or are Somalian. So that's not a racial thing. That's a did you do something bad thing. Why is it that there is still a segment of our population that goes, you know, you're right. They come from a third world and they're darker toned and their ancestry is this and we really can't that. Oh, they might be Muslim. We can't do that. Why are so many still so apt to fall for that when let's be blind like justice is supposed to be and just ask the question, did you do something wrong?
35: I think it's a lack of political will. And the minute somebody is accused of racism, they tend to hide. They tend to say, we can't audit. I mean, I remember when I was talking to the Department of Medicaid and I brought this in the state of Ohio and it's, oh, we can't target Somalian businesses. And I'm thinking, guys, you could audit every program or here's something better. I know for a fact that these businesses, Joe, these businesses in the state of Ohio that are fraudulent are closing their doors and going to Pennsylvania because they have leaner laws. All you have to do is audit every closed business. Oh, well, we can't do that. That's racist. I said, no, it's not based on whether they're Somalian. I don't give a hang what they are. It's based on the fact that they're closing their business.
0: Yes.
35: But I think racism paralyzes people in government. And then on top of that, I think that they get lazy because they really don't want to do their jobs. Think about it. It's not their money. It's taxpayer money.
0: Yes.
35: I mean, it's like a piggy bank. They just continue to spend. And Elon Musk exposed this at a national level at Doge. We need to do that on every state level. And if you don't have an office holder that has political will, they need to get the heck out of the way, because there's a generation of fighters, Congressman Brandon Gill and so many others across our country that are saying enough is enough.
0: Now that is her name Amy Bach? Is that what her name is? I don't know. Off the top of my head, I think that's her name. The one that got convicted in Minnesota.
35: Yeah.
0: Is that her name? Is it Amy Bach?
35: I think it's Amy the Fraudster is what I've been calling her.
0: Oh, Amy
35: her.
0: The Fraudster. Well, she's singing now, and that's pretty interesting to me, because those that she's pointing fingers at, like Omar, they're saying, well, there's a convicted person who's just trying to make herself look good. No, she's behind bars for like 40-something years, and she owes $250 million in restitution or something. She's done. So she really gains nothing other than to say, it wasn't just me. Should we take what she says as credible now that she's been convicted and sent away?
35: I think it's twofold. As an attorney, I would say, let's look at all the evidence she has and then let's track it down, right? If she makes baseless comments that fraud's occurring and Ilhan was part of it, that's hard. But if she can actually prove receipts, if you can show text messages, if you can show phone calls, and I'll tell you what this community uses, Joe, it's WhatsApp. There's I was told in Ohio, all the Somalian community knows about me because I'm in a WhatsApp chat with Ilhan Omar. Well, I think we need to start track. Yeah, that's a real thing. They use WhatsApp. So I think if we could have the FBI and DOJ start looking at the evidence and start tracking, I mean, hey, they did this to members of Congress under the Biden administration.
0: Right.
35: And we're looking for, it was a political witch hunt, but here it's targeted. So let's start pulling cell phone records. Let's start looking at text messages and a digital footprint. If she can actually prove what she's saying, then this is bigger than just a phone call to the attorney general's office or a conversation.
0: Can I ask you a dumb question that will show my naivete, Mahek? And it's about sending federal money, Medicaid money to these states without any checks and balances. We know that the way that they're giving free medical care to illegal aliens in California is the healthcare provider provides it for free, and then they get a tax rebate or a tax deduction from the government of California, and that rebate or that deduction comes from the Medicaid money. So they can say, well, we're not really paying Medicaid money for illegal aliens in California. Not one Californian who's an illegal alien is getting any Medicaid. Well, they're getting the services, and then the person giving the services gets reimbursed on the back end by Peter, who's paying Paul, and we pretend like they're not getting the money. So let me go back to the naive question. Am I just dumb as a taxpaying American that I assume that these organizations, these agencies, these federal government, you know, money pits are checking to make sure that the money they're sending out is really being utilized for what I thought it was being utilized for? Is that a dumb question?
35: It's not a dumb question. I think that we trust government too much. And I think after COVID, every question should be, why? We should be pushing back, whether it's vaccines to where our money is going.
0: Right.
35: And there's been a blind trust with government. When you think you're paying or you're paying taxes, that it's actually going to the entity or the services that we need. And this is, again, why I go back to what Elon Musk did. Doge was the greatest, one of the greatest legacies out of many that President Trump was able to accomplish when he exposed fraud, waste, and abuse. And it's on every single state level. But yes, we are naive. We're paying taxes in every single state, and we should be asking where our money is going, because the government does not care about us. They are not here to help. They are not here to take care of us. They're only here to fleece us. And then we ask questions, threaten us, and tell us that they're going to subpoena us, but they're not going to conduct internal investigations.
0: Right.
35: And there's never accountability. Under President Trump, it's changing. Under fraud czar J.D. Vance,
0: right,
35: it's changing. But we need to go faster. I want this in every state.
0: when it comes to those who are here from Somalia, there's a big concentration in Minnesota that we've already alluded to. Let's make a dumb assumption. Let's make the assumption that Walls didn't know anything. I don't believe that. But let's just make that assumption. He didn't know that it was going on. Peggy Flanagan didn't know what's going on. Jacob Fry doesn't know what's going on. And Keith Ellison doesn't know what's going on. At some point, Mahek, if they were clean hands, and I don't believe that they were, but let's just make that assumption legally. They had clean hands. At some point, they were tipped off this was happening. Once they found out, they should have stopped the fraud immediately. How long did they wait? I mean, they sat on their laurels for a long time, didn't they?
35: They did. And part of it was because little Timmy thought that he was going to be vice president. I mean, a heartbeat from president. Can you imagine that?
0: No, I can't. Stop. But I love little Timmy. I love that name. But go ahead.
35: So I really think that a lot of this had to do with, again, it's all about politics and how do you win. And to be fair, Republicans do this as well.
0: Yeah.
35: I think we have to be focused on what matters most. And if you're really in positions of power and it's for taxpayers, I don't care what side you're on, you should be doing the right thing. But they held on to this and they waited. And this is honestly why I'm so angry in the state of Ohio. I mean, they have waited. They have known since December. And they knew before that because these whistleblowers came and said, there's massive fraud. We have evidence. We can give you names. You need to start investigating this. So I think that there's a lot of bad actors. And my biggest problem today, Joe, is that we have allowed this as individuals, not only as taxpayers, but we go and vote for these people. I am tired of these merry-go-rounds where we continue to say, oh, you're a legislator today. Why don't you become a member of Congress and then run for Senate and then run for governor? And I'm like, time out. How about get the heck out of the way? Because you've been in office for far too long and you haven't accomplished anything.
0: Go follow Mahek Cook everywhere. Always a great interview. And she's on top of this fraud in Ohio. I think a lot more is going to come out. Keep it here. Coming back.
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0: 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The Dinesh D'Souza full interview is up there. It's doing great business. The one about President Xi and what he said to President Trump, that's doing very, very well as well. 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We're doing long-form videos on there that you can't hear on the radio. Go check it out now. We're back after this.
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4: Congress is once again trying to lock the clock. Rory O'Neill has more.
5: A new push to make daylight saving time permanent across the U.S. is making progress. This week, a House committee voted in favor of the Sunshine Protection Act, which would spring clocks forward 1 hour to take advantage of extra daylight in summer. No more falling back in fall. In 2022, the Senate tried to make daylight saving time year-round, but the measure didn't pass the House, and now it's the Senate that may be skeptical. President Trump supports the move to lock the clocks. I'm Rory O'Neill.
4: Director of National Intelligence Tulsi Gabbard is resigning. In a post, Gabbard says her husband has been recently diagnosed with a rare form of bone cancer, and she must step away to support him. She goes on to say she is eternally grateful for the trust given to her by the American people, and she has shared her resignation letter with President Trump. Gabbard's last day will be June 30th. That's politics. I'm Brad Siegel.
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7: Hey, it's Blazer. Memorial Day is this weekend, the real start to summer. It's happening whether waistband is ready or not. And look, I'm pro cookout. Burger, dog, cold drink, somebody burning chicken and calling it grilled. Fantastic. That's not the issue. The issue is starting another summer feeling like you're hiding in your own clothes. Been there, didn't love it. Awaken 180 changed that for me. I lost 40 pounds, and I didn't do it by becoming a monk or eating steamed punishment three times a day, and I definitely didn't do it by adding another medication. Awaken 180 gave me the full game plan, a coach to adjustments, and a way to lose weight while still living like a human being. So here's the blunt version. Summer's basically here. The pictures are coming. The cookouts are coming. You can either make the same promise to yourself again or actually do something about it. Enjoy the summer, enjoy yourself, and do it with the medication-free solution for weight loss.